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2: 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Ansley Litchfield leading Loomis here in the third. Up 2-0. Asia Lyon will be back to serve. High serve taken in the back row by Victoria Trompke. Here's Verbka, bumps it up in the middle, and Thorell just punches that one over. Your second bottom sets it up for J.C. Beckman, and Beckman goes into the net. Point for Loomis. They get the side out. It is 10-8. Ansley Litchfield in the third. After the timeout was called by head coach Kerry Trompke, they have one timeout left here in the third set, trying to force a fourth after getting down 2-0. Camry Anderson sends it away. Here, second bottom sets it up. Left side for Beckman. Roll shot would not fall. Kegley was right there. And I'll set it up for St. Albo. Long shot. That one will not fall. Garrity Smith is there. Taking bottom sets it up in the middle for Jenna Holm, who goes up with the left and just taps that one over for the kill. So Jenna Holm has 9 kills now. 6 of them coming here in the third. She will check out momentarily. Garrity Smith is back to serve. Deep serve taken in the back row. It is awkwardly at the net, and Loomis can't keep that one in the air. Garrity Smith gets the long ace. It's her second. And it's 12-8. Ansley Litchfield in the third, leading 2-0. Great serving night for Ansley Litchfield, and I say that, and that's the announcer's jinx right there as Garrity Smith sends it into the net. Just the third service error for Ansley Litchfield here tonight. They came in with 165 aces, 149 errors at the line. They've been pretty solid and pretty on the attack all year as Eliana Isaacson now on the serve, and Isaacson is going to get the ace. Kind of a changeup that she sent over the nets, and Ansley Litchfield cannot get there. 12-10. Ansley Litchfield in the third, leading 2-0. Winner will play either Amherst or Wilcox-Hildreth in the title match. High serve taken back row. They will set it up. Left side, Casey Nelson. Long swing would not fall. Skemper was there with a nice overhand dig. Now here's Victoria Trompke, excuse me, swinging away. And now from the 10-foot line, Taryn Cole sends it back.
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2: Apologize for the momentary technical difficulties. Ansley Litchfield right now on the attack, up 14-10 in the third, leading 2-0. As on the slide, Natalie Kegley is going to be long on the swing. It is a point for Ansley Litchfield on another attack error for Loomis. Here tonight, it is 15-10. Ansley Litchfield leading in the third, up 2-0. This FKC semifinal tournament matchup, as there is a serve that goes into the net by Abby Hickenbottom. So that's the fourth service error for Ansley Litchfield. And it's now 15-11. Spartans in the third, up 2-0. Trompke to serve it away. Receive back. Row! Maddie Loy kept it up somehow, and she sends it over on a free ball. Here's Verbka, slides it up. Kegley swinging away. Hickenbottom was there with the dig. They'll bump it up. Left side. Here's J.C. Beckman. Goes high off of hands and gets the kill. 6 kills now for J.C. Beckman. And it is 16-11. Spartans in the third. Leading 2-0. Looking for the clean sweep over the Wolves tonight. Looking for their fourth straight win over Loomis in this series. Madison Lyon will be back to serve. The Spartans up 16-11. Lions sends it away, receive back row. Here's Verbka at the net. That one bumped up and around. And now left side, here's Asia Lyons swinging away from the left pin. She terminates. And it's 17-11. Well, no, actually, looks like they said there was a violation called on Ansley Litchfield. And so, pump the brakes. It is a point for Loomis. 16-12. Ansley Litchfield in the third, up 2-0. Peyton Housden will check in and go back to serve. Housden sends it away. High serve, and it is long along the back line. Trying to go deep along the back row and just a little bit too far. And it's 17-12. Ansley Litchfield in the third, up 2-0. Winner will play in the championship match at Kearney High at 7:30. Loser will play in the third place match at 6. Bring both of those to you. So that one is sent away by Casey Nelson. Now left side here, Sophia Skemper. Roll shot would not fall. That one received in the background. Now they'll set up right side. Macy Loy on the long swing, and it is in. Maddie Loy finds the back left corner, and it is 18-12. Ansley Litchfield here in the third. Allison Holm is also in for the first time for Ansley Litchfield. It is 18-12. Spartans in the third. Now it's sent away by Casey Nelson, received by Eliana Isaacson. Cameron Anderson keeps it up, and now Skemper will send it over on a free ball at the net. They send that one around. Ansley Litchfield on the attack. Here's Jenna Holm on the swing from the middle. Nice diving dig that time to keep it up by Trompke. Now here's Skemper left pin swinging away, and Skemper almost got the kill. Jenna Holm was able to send it over after the nice dig by Addie Lyon. On the attack, here's Asia Lyon. Left pin swinging away. Had it blocked right back to her. Jenna Holm bumps it up. On the slide, here's Asia Lyon again. Blocked right back to Ansley Litchfield. Now a center dump is sent over by Allison Holm. And now Asia Lyon will go up from the middle on the dig by Loomis. Gets the kill. And it's a point for Ansley Litchfield. They're up 19-12 in the third, leading 2-0. And we have a timeout. 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
2: Loomis takes their final timeout here of set number three, as Ansley Litchfield has them on the brink. As Casey Nelson sends this one away. Here's Verbka, back set right side, Skemper on the slide, and she is going to get the long kill for Loomis. So out of the timeout, the Wolves win a point. It is 19-13. Ansley Litchfield in the third, up 2-0. Ansley Litchfield looking to get to the FKC title match. Madeline Verbka to serve this one away from the left side. Verbka, high serve, taken in the back row by Addie Lyon. Here's Holm, sets it up for Jenna Holm on the left side, and Holm goes off the block and gets the kill. Holm has had a great third set. That's her seventh kill here of the third. She's up to 10 on the match. And it's 20-13, Spartans in the third. Ansley Litchfield looking to run away with this third set and get to the FKC title match after they had a battle against Elm Creek yesterday. Taryn Cole, line drive serve, taken in the back row. They'll now set it up from the 10-foot line. Skemper with the push shot, would not fall. Dug up back row by Garrity Smith. Now here's Holm, sets it up in the middle for Jenna Holm. Holm can't terminate. Trompke bumps it up. St. Albo with the roll shot, middle of the back row, would not fall. Here's Addison Holm, sets it up for Asia Lyon. Cross-court shot would not fall. Nice dig by Trompke. Now here's Skemper. Skemper on the swing is just a little bit long on the attack. And a point is given to Ansley Litchfield. Loomis thought that one was in. But it's now 21-13. Ansley Litchfield in the third of 2-0. Taryn Cole, line drive serve taken by Victoria Trompke. They'll set it up for Skemper off the left side. It is dug up momentarily that time by Taryn Cole, but Skemper ends up getting the kill. Skemper's got seven kills for Loomis. But again, still a lot of work to do. Down 21-14 here in the third. with Ansley Litchfield up two sets to none. Sophia Skemper to serve this one away. Left to right across your radio dial. Skemper line drive serve taken by Addie Lyon, and they can't handle it. That one goes out. It's an ace by Sophia Skemper. That's now five service aces for Loomis tonight. 21-15. Ansley Litchfield in the third. Up two sets to none, but Skemper on the attack for Loomis. She sends it away. Line drive serve taken back row by Taryn Cole. Garrity Smith bumps it up. Now here's Asia Lyon from the right pin. Roll shot will fall. Asia Lyon is up to eight kills in the match. It's 22-15. Ansley Litchfield in the third, up two sets to none. Ansley Litchfield looking for the sweep here tonight. Asia Lyon will serve this one away right to left. Cross your radio dial. Lyon sends it away. Line drive serve taken by back row by Anderson. Here's Verbka, sets it up. Left side on the swing is Victoria Trompke, and she is able to put it away. Trompke's got six kills. Loomis gets the side out. It's 22-16. Ansley Litchfield in the third, up two sets to none. Camry Anderson will serve for Loomis. Anderson live drive serve taken back row. Here's Addison Holm back set right side. Jenna Holm roll shot will fall. Holm continues her huge third set, and it's 23-16. Ansley Litchfield in the third. Eight kills now for Jenna Holm here in the third alone. Gary Smith to serve this one away, and there was a late substitution as Kennedy Wood will enter for Loomis. Garrity Smith to serve. Smith sends it away. Line drive serve taken by Skemper in the back row. Now they'll set it up for Kegley. Long swing, and it is out on the back row. And it's set match point for Ansley Litchfield here in the third. Trying to head to the FKC title. Here's Garrity Smith. Line drive serve taken by Camry Anderson. Kegley bumps it up. Left right side. Here's Kennedy Wood. Rolls off the tape, and then it will fall as Kennedy Wood gets the kill. And so Loomis is able to fight off one match point. It is 24-17, Spartans in the third. Up two sets to none. Ariana Isaacson to serve it away, left to right. Isaacson serves this one away, taken by Ceballos. Here is Holm, sets it up left side for Casey Nelson. Can't put that one away. Nice dig by Skemper. Now Kegley will just send it over with the right. Here's Holm, sets it up for Casey Nelson. Roll shot is up, and it will fall. Casey Nelson ends things here in the third for Ansley Litchfield, and with a clean sweep, the Spartans are headed back to the FKC championship match. For the first time since 2024, they win it tonight 25-23, 25-7, and 25-17. All Ansley Litchfield here tonight. They're back to the FKC title. We will step aside. Postgame from Kearney Catholic is just ahead as we bring you high school volleyball on 880 KRVN.
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2: All Ansley Litchfield here tonight in this first game of our FKC semifinals. Here tonight, we welcome you into our postgame show brought to you by Heartland Chevrolet of Lexington, where everyone gets a great deal and a great deal more. It was a back and forth set in the first. It was kind of crazy. Ansley Litchfield went on that 10-0 run after trailing by two. They were up 24-16. Loomis fought back, made it a 1-point match, but then Ansley Litchfield got the final point and won it 25-23. In the second, it was all Ansley Litchfield winning it 25-7. And then a big third set out of Jenna Holm to help Ansley Litchfield put this way in three. She had eight kills in the third set to help Ansley Litchfield win it 25-17. Take a look at our postgame stats. Those are brought to you by Accent Buildings and Doors in Cozad. We will start with Loomis. They were led tonight by Sophia Skemper, who finished with seven kills and one ace here tonight. Six kills and an ace as well for Victoria Trompke. Three kills for Natalie Kegley and two for Kennedy Wood. Five service aces total for Loomis and two service errors for the Wolves. For Ansley Litchfield, they were led tonight by Jenna Holm, who finished with 11 kills and two blocks, eight kills and three aces for Asia Lyon here tonight as well. Six kills for J.C. Beckman. Four service aces for Taryn Cole, and they all came in that second set as part of that big run. And then three kills as well for Casey Nelson here tonight. So that is a look at our postgame stats tonight. Those are brought to you by Accent Buildings and Doors in Cozad. So now next up for both of these teams, again, Ansley Litchfield advances to the FKC title match. They will take on either Amherst or Wilcox Hildreth, who are now getting ready to play here tonight. And for Loomis, they will take on the loser of that one in the third place match. That will be at 6 p.m. with the championship match to follow on Thursday. Again, that will be at Kearney High School, and we, of course, will bring you those games on 880 KRPN. Postgame show tonight brought to you by Heartland Chevrolet of Lexington, where everyone gets a great deal and a great deal more as Ansley Litchfield is headed on to the FKC title. We will take another break on our postgame show and announce our player of the game right after this on 880 KRPN.
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2: John Willis back with you post-game here from Kearney Catholic in our first of two semifinals that we will bring you tonight on 880 KRPN as Ansley Litchfield wins in a sweep over Loomis, 25-23, 25-7, 25-17. Wilcox Hildreth now getting ready for their matchup with state-ranked Amherst and the defending state champions. But again, our post-game show tonight is brought to you by Heartland Chevrolet of Lexington, where everyone gets a great deal and a great deal more. It is time to announce our five-star flooring player of the game. Got to give it to Jenna Holm. What a big match it was for the sophomore, especially in that third set when Ansley Litchfield trying to put the Wolves away in three. She had a big third set, finishing with eight kills in that final set and finished with 11 total on the match. And so Jenna Holm is our player of the game tonight, brought to you by Five Star Flooring. So Ansley Litchfield is now 21-6 on the season. They have won eight straight matches, and for Loomis, they fall to 15-11. Again, looking at that schedule now for Thursday, Loomis will be in the third-place match. That is at 6 at Kearney High School, and then at 7:30 will be Ansley Litchfield taking on the winner of Amherst and Wilcox Hildreth, as we are about to be joined by Ansley Litchfield head coach Jamie Smith here on our post-game show. as a big win for Ansley Litchfield here tonight as they win this one in 3-25-23, 25-7, 25-17. Coach Smith, how about this one? Obviously, you guys get up there in the first. They fought back, but you were able to find a way to win. And then from then on, it was kind of all you guys. What did you like about the match tonight?
20: I really liked how we came back. You know, in between the sets, we just took a minute to just discuss what we were playing for and why maybe we were a little off kilter in the first set. And once I got them grounded and they got themselves grounded and kind of realized they're playing for each other, it's not an individual game. I mean, they just came out and were so strong, and I'm so proud of them.
2: How about what your team was able to do at the line tonight? A lot of aces, so pretty dominant from the service line. I'm sure that had to be great to see.
20: Oh, it was wonderful to see. You know, in practice, we just really bombing at each other. We're actually a lot nicer in games than we are in practice. So to see them bring that to the court, we always have a few aces, but tonight I just felt like our serving game was really, really strong. We were hitting the seams, serving shorts, moving them around, yo-yoing, lots of tools, and I'm just really proud of how great they brought that to the court tonight.
2: How about Jenna Holm? Obviously, especially there in that third set, really came alive to help end things for you. I'm sure you had to love what you saw out of her tonight.
20: Absolutely. Jenna's such a quiet soul, but man, she's a beast up at the net. She does such a good job of reading if it's going to be a hard hit or a soft hit, or even if like the setter's going to dumb it. She just reads that so well. I can't even tell, but she definitely reads it and knows. We've been working on putting them back down more aggressively, and man, she just did a really great job tonight.
2: How exciting is it for your team to get back to the FKC championship?
20: Honestly, this just means everything to me. The whole team is just a blessing, but these four seniors that I've had, they've been starting for 4 years, and they deserve this. They've worked hard, and it just warms my heart to even play in the game. And so it means the world to me that they're happy and that they've accomplished this.
2: What does this next match look like for you scouting? Obviously, either Amherst or Wilcox Hildreth. I'm sure no matter who you face, you'll expect a battle on Thursday.
20: Oh, it's absolutely going to be a battle. We've played both teams a couple times. You know, Amherst is strong, got big height. They are crazy up at the net as well. Will Hill's really fast and quick, and they kind of do some hits that are a little different, so you don't really know how to judge them. And just very good servers. So, I mean, I think this match could go either way, and we'll just have to be ready.
2: Well, Coach, appreciate you stopping up, and we'll see you out there on Thursday.
20: Thank you so much.
2: You bet. Again, that was Ansley Litchfield head coach Jamie Smith joining me post-game. We will step aside and preview that next match when we come back on 880 KRPN.
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2: Welcome back to Kearney Catholic High School, where tonight it is time for our second semifinal matchup as the defending state champions, the Amherst Broncos, will take on Wilcox Hildreth, who has been kind of a nice surprise and a great story here this year. Our pregame show tonight brought to you by JM's Cards and Gifts and Service Drug and Cozad, locally owned gift shop and pharmacy. The winner of this one will take on Ansley Litchfield in the FKC Championship after their three-set win over Loomis. Well, for Amherst, business as usual. They're 21-4. Have played up a bunch this year, a bunch of C1, even a Class B school this year. They returned seven starters from last year's team, and they have looked the part so far. They had a dominating win over Overton yesterday and have won three straight matches. And so they are the one seed in the FKC tournament and looking for back-to-back FKC titles. What a story, though, for Wilcox Hildreth this year. They are 15-9 after going 2-27 a season ago. First-year head coach Haley Marsh has come in and done a fantastic job with this bunch. They are in the FKC semis for the first time in 11 years. So this is a great story. We'll see what the Falcons can do tonight against the defending state champions. Again, our pregame show brought to you by JM's Cards and Gifts and Service Drug and Cozad, locally owned gift shop and pharmacy. Just ahead on tonight's pregame show, it's my conversation with Amherst head coach Joni Fader as we bring you the FKC semifinals on 880 KRVN.
0: Why did the Bronco cross the road? 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
2: It's FKC semifinal volleyball tonight as the one-seeded Amherst Broncos take on four-seeded Wilcox Hildreth. It is time to get you set now for our match number two tonight. For Amherst, the defending state champions, a lot of expectations headed into the season, and they have lived up to them so far. Two-set win over Overton on Monday, and head coach Joni Fader was happy with how her team played.
3: Yeah, you know, the Eagles are rebuilding right after graduating all those seniors. We've all been there and done that as well. But I really like the way our offense ran. We were working on some things, getting our offense to be a little more mobile. And we felt like the kids did a good job of that in that Overton game. So just something we can build upon from there.
2: How about just the season overall? I know there were a lot of expectations, a lot of hype around the season headed into the year with everything you had back and after winning the state championship. Just how have you felt that your team has played overall this year as you get into this last part of the regular season?
3: Well, you know, I'm one of those weird coaches that doesn't really care what our record is. We need to get battle tested. And, you know, we stretched the kids this year. We had eight games against C1 schools, high-ranking C1 schools, and a game against a B school in Adams Central. And so the month of September was a lot of battle testing just to see what's in us. And I was very proud of the kids. We went 5-4 against those bigger schools and saw where our weaknesses were and where we needed to train a little bit better at. And really, really felt like the kids matured emotionally through those games and those challenges. So now it's we kind of get to settle in here and start perfecting a few things as we come into the postseason. And we're excited. The kids are kind of refreshed now and ready to go. So it's kind of like a whole separate season for us, we feel like, and we're excited for it.
2: When you have so many offensive weapons with London, Sadie, Libby, Brooke, all players that get consistent kills for you, how nice is that when you just have so many options to go to offensively?
3: Oh, it's wonderful. The coach's dream, be able to put the ball wherever, you know, and oppose the blocker and that kind of thing. And so it is nice to have so many different weapons, and the kids have done a good job of, you know, running the offenses that we have and being available. And so, yeah, it is something we kind of enjoy at Amherst each year, is to having multiple weapons, if you will, at the net.
2: What's your take on the FKC this year? Seems like a lot of teams in the conference, other than yourself, are pretty young, but there's still a lot of talent there. Just what's your overall take from what you've seen from the FKC this year?
3: Yeah, you know, a lot of seniors, talented seniors graduated last year. I've talked to most of the coaches in the conference about that. And so it is, the conference itself as a whole is in a little bit of rebuild. I mean, we've been there in Amherst as well. But, yeah, there is a lot of talented kids coming up in 9th, 10th grade, even in 8th grade in some of the schools. So, the conference will bounce back. And sometimes you just have to have these years where you ebb and flow. And we're excited about, you know, the future of the FKC and what it holds.
2: All right, how about this matchup with Wilcox Hildreth tonight in the FKC semifinals? This is a team that's kind of on the rise this year. What do you make of this matchup with the Falcons?
3: Yeah, Coach is doing a great job over there with Will Hill. She's young. She's energetic. She obviously knows the game, and we are tickled to have her be part of the FKC and raising the level of the game. The young kids there they're athletic, they're hard workers, they appear to have great attitudes when they're on the court.

0: So yeah, we're excited for the game, and we're excited for Wilcox Hildreth's program to kind of turn a corner as well.
1: And that was Amherst head coach Joni Fader joining me here pregame. Just ahead, we'll talk Wilcox Hildreth and speak with first year head coach Haley Marsh as we bring you high school volleyball on 880 KRVN.
2: J&G Dirtworks proudly supports the Amherst Broncos. 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
3: Good luck to all of the athletes at today's games. 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
1: It's FKC Volleyball semifinal tournament action tonight from Kearney Catholic as the Wilcox Hildreth Falcons take on Amherst. Well, for Wilcox Hildreth, what a season it has been for first-year head coach Haley Marsh on their way to their first winning season since 2015. They beat SEM in a three-set thriller on Monday, and Coach Marsh was proud of her team.
0: Yeah, they did a great job. They had a couple girls step into some new roles, so it was great to see them trust each other and trust the process. And with every set going to extra points, I was beyond proud of them being able to finish that match and come out with a win.
1: How about the season overall? Obviously, first year for you as the head coach, but you've really turned things around here. Obviously, first time in the FKC semis since 2015. Have a chance at a winning season for the first time since that same year as well. What have you liked most about just what your team has been able to do this year?
0: Yeah, last year I was the assistant coach, and we went 2-27. So at the beginning of the year, I sat down all the girls, and I just asked them what they wanted the season to look like as a whole. And they had some really great ideas. I can't take any credit for that, but helping them accomplish the goals that they wanted, one of those was having a winning record, and we're just working one day at a time, getting 1% better. So that was one of their goals. Another thing is just playing like a team. In the past, you know, there's been a lot of times where it's just been three good players out on the court, and then we've got three players who are just out there. So really working towards having six players on the court, as well as using our bench as a role as well.
1: Where do you think your group has made kind of the biggest improvements as the year's gone on?
0: As the year has gone on, I would say the trust piece is huge. When you have three freshmen out on the court, it can be a nerve-wracking experience for a lot of teams. But our older classmen are able to trust them with the skills that they have. And then our one lone senior has really stepped up this year. She has a lot on her plate as the one lone senior. She has a lot of leadership roles, I'll say, and she's really stepped into that as well. You'll notice that in the middle of the season, there was kind of a dip in our performance. And I think that has to do with just the tiredness of our girls and having to fulfill some roles that they usually don't have to. But this week and last week, we've seen a big improvement in that. So overall, I would say the leadership, the skills, and the trust that they have for each other.
1: What's just your overall take on FKC volleyball this year? It seems like a lot of teams are pretty young this year, but there's still a lot of talent in the conference this year. Just what's your overall take on the conference?
0: Absolutely. I think there's a ton of talent in the FKC conference, as there always is. One thing that my assistant coach and I have been talking about is just the way that teams are able to get wins even when they shouldn't. So kind of being that underdog factor, that's been a really key thing in our conference this year. People taking sets from other teams when they really shouldn't be. So that has been fun to watch, and it's always surprising to see who's going to come out with a win on Tuesday nights and Thursday nights and Friday nights. And it's been really fun to see that. It's been really fun for us to kind of follow the other teams at our conference and see where the success lies.
1: All right, how about this matchup that you have with Amherst, obviously the defending state champions, one seed here in the conference. What do you make of this matchup here tonight with the Broncos?
0: I think it's going to be a tough match for our girls. I think as long as we bring a lot of hustle, a lot of effort, we are going to see some success. Obviously, they're a great team, so we're going to have to bring our A game. And where we have some different roles being played, I think that kind of gives us a little bit of an advantage in some ways. They're not going to be expecting some of these new roles, and we're going to use that to our advantage and try to catch them off guard and just play with 100% and give it all we've got.
1: And that was Wilcox Hildreth head coach Haley Marsh joining me to preview their upcoming FKC semifinal matchup with Amherst. Just ahead, I will rejoin you from Kearney Catholic. It's a look at the starters and first service just ahead as we bring you high school volleyball from KRVN Sports.
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1: We're just moments away from first serve here in our second semifinal matchup. The winner of this one will face Ansley Litchfield in the FKC Championship on Thursday at Kearney High School. Let's take a look at our starting lineups tonight. 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First for Wilcox Hildreth, 15-9 under first-year head coach Haley Marsh. Georgia Guthrie will start the 5'3 freshman as the starting center, averaging 7 assists per set. Cameron Bunger will start the 5'8 junior in the middle, averages about 3 kills per set. Elon Patterson will start the 5-foot sophomore and outside hitter. Again, they're kind of reshuffling some things after the injury to their freshman outside hitter, Ellie Blank, a sickness with the freshman. Madison Sheen will start the 5'7 senior and outside hitter, with Kinley Hansen getting the start as well, the 5'7 sophomore at opposite. Elsie Donley will start the 5'11 freshman in the middle, averages about 2 kills per set. And then Alexis Garrett will start the 5'3 freshman, also in that center role as for Wilcox Hildreth. She will start as well. So again, for Wilcox Hildreth, it is Guthrie, Bunger, Patterson, Sheen, Hansen, Donley, Garrett. For Amherst, they are ranked number one in the coaches' poll. They are 21-4 after winning their first ever state championship a season ago. Taking a look at our starters, it will be London Mitchell, who will start the 5'7 junior defensive specialist, has 276 digs on the season. Maya Borsmo will start the 5'5 freshman. She has 173 digs on the year. Kenna Hagen will start the 5'6 senior at center, averages over 8 assists per set. Sadie Van Ranken, the 6-foot senior, will start in the middle, has 183 kills on the season. Libby Mitchell will start the 5'9 senior at right side, has 230 kills and is hitting 283 on the year. Brooke Bosshammer will start the 6'2 sophomore in the middle, 186 kills and 55 blocks on the year. And the starting libero is Brecken Veskerna, the 5'5 senior, has 321 digs on the year. So again, for Amherst, it is Mitchell, Borsma, Hagen, Van Ranken, Mitchell, Bosshammer, and Veskerna. That is a look at our starting lineups tonight. Those are brought to you by Pony Express Chevrolet in Buick and Gothenburg and Pony Express Ford of Minden. This is a series that as of late has been dominated by Amherst. They have won 12 straight matches against Wilcox Hildreth, including a 2-set win over the Falcons in a triangular on October 1st. 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We will take one final break on our pregame show. 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

0: It's a pretty nice crowd is filled in from Amherst. Got a student section here to the right. Wilcox Hildreth also are in the semifinals for the first time in 11 years. They brought a nice crowd here tonight as well. For Amherst, they are in their red top uniforms with Amherst across the back written in white. And the black shorts there, libero Brecken Viskerna is wearing the white jersey with the red lettering. And again, Wilcox Hildreth does not have a libero dressed tonight. Again, dealing with a sickness to Ellie Blank, and so kind of reshuffling of some of their players, but they are wearing their white-blue gradient jerseys. Kind of the blues on the bottom part of the jersey, the white goes towards the top, and then the black shorts with the black lettering and Falcons across the back. Winner of this one will face Ansley Litchfield in the FKC Championship on Thursday at Kearney High. That's a 7:30 first serve. We, of course, will bring it to you right here on 880 KRFN. The loser will play Loomis in the third-place match. We'll bring you that third-place match as well on 880 KRFN. For volleyball here, this Wilcox Hildreth team trying to continue what has been just a remarkable season for the Falcons. It will be Georgia Guthrie to get us started for Wilcox Hildreth, serving this one away right to left across your radio dial. Our first serve tonight is brought to you by Cozad Community Health Systems. As Guthrie to get this one started here from Kearney Catholic, and we are underway as Guthrie high serve taken in the back row by Viskerna. This one is bumped up by Borsma. Now a free ball is sent over by London Mitchell, and it is far wide on the left side. It's an attack error and a point for Wilcox Hildreth, and the Falcons up 1-0 here in the first set. So Mitchell is just kind of trying to send it over on a free ball as Georgia Guthrie back to the service line once again. Guthrie sends it away. Line drive serve taken in the back row. They will bump this one up. London Mitchell, long swing on the back row. It is out. Point for Wilcox Hildreth, and the Falcons up 2-0 here in the first. Guthrie having a nice run at serve to start Wilcox Hildreth here in this set number one. Another high serve taken by Viskerna. Had to dive to keep that one up. Bumped up by Borsma. Now a free ball is sent over by Mitchell. Here's Georgia Guthrie, sets it up, left side, Patterson on the roll shot. It is dug up in the front by Godfrey, and now there goes Brooke Bosshammer, high in the middle, off the block, gets the kill. Bosshammer had a big match on Monday, finishing with 8 kills in that two-set sweep over the Eagles of Overton. Kenna Hagen will go back to serve. It's 2-1 Wilcox Hildreth in the first set. Dug up in the back. Here's Guthrie, sets it up in the middle for Donnelly. Blocked right back to her. Guthrie again to Elsie Donnelly. Went with the roll shot, but it is dug up by the Broncos. Now right side. Here's Libby Mitchell swinging away with the left. Couldn't terminate, and now a free ball is going to be sent over by Donnelly. Here's Amherst on the attack. They'll set it up for Brooke Bosshammer. Like a wrecking ball, went and threw that one down. Back-to-back kills for Brooke Bosshammer, and it is 2-2. Amherst and Wilcox over the tied here in the first set. This is an intimidating frame, too. 6'2". She is towering above everybody on that Wilcox Hildreth side. Kenna Hagen sends that one away. Sheen was right there, too, receiving. Now a free ball is sent over by Patterson. Now left side, here's London Mitchell. Roll shot with the left, would not go. Dug up, here's Guthrie. Sets it up in the back for Cameron Bunger, swinging away. And Bunger is just long on the swing. An attack error for Wilcox Hildreth. And it's 3-2. Amherst in the first. Goes with a nice start to this one. The defending state champs and the defending FKC champs. Kenna Hagen, line drive serve taken in the back row, and it is not received cleanly by Cameron Bunger. Kenna Hagen gets the ace. And it is 4-2 Amherst in the first. So four straight here from the Broncos after the Falcons get up 2-0. That one served away. Taken by Bunger, and then nobody was there. Guthrie and Sheen both just kind of looked at each other, and that's back-to-back aces for Kenna Hagen. And it's 5-2 Amherst in the first. Five straight from the Broncos. Kenna Hagen again to serve. She's now past the 40 ace mark on the year. Georgia Guthrie will set it up in the middle. Here's Donnelly, and it looks like Wilcox Hildreth went over the line. So it's a point for Amherst, and the Broncos up 6-2 in the first. Six straight here for the Broncos. And Hagen to serve this one away. Hagen, line drive serve. That one deep received. They will set this one up left side for Kinley Hansen, who swings it into the net. And Coach Marsh would like a timeout. Seven straight from Amherst. They lead it 7-2. 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
1: Nice start for Amherst here in the semifinal matchup. Winner of this one will face Ansley Litchfield in the FKC Championship on Thursday. To 7-2 Broncos here in the first set, forcing a Haley Marsh timeout. And it will be Kenna Hagan who will be back to serve once again for the Broncos. Left to right across your radio dial as Hagan will send this one away. And line drive serve taken in the back row. Here's Georgia Guthrie. Back set right side. Here is Patterson. Could not put that one down. Now a back set for Kenna Hagan on the right side. Swinging away is Libby Mitchell. And she terminates. It's 8-2 Amherst in the first. An 8-0 run for the Broncos after getting behind 2-0. Kenna Hagan once again will serve. Line drive serve. It is short and it is in. On the right side, nobody was there. Madison Sheen was the closest one to it, and that's three aces as part of this 9-0 run for Kenna Hagan and the Broncos. It is 9-2. Amherst in the first. Hagan once again, line drive serve, taken deep along the back row by Sheen. Guthrie will set it up left side. Kinley Hansen, kind of a push shot in the back row. Viscerna was there. Here's Hagan, sets it up in the middle for Bosshammer. Roll shot, would not fall. Patterson was there. Now Donley went with the roll shot, and she gets the kill. And so the 9-0 run is over. And it is 9-3 Amherst in the first. Elon Patterson, the sophomore, will head back to the service line. Enlisted as a defensive specialist, but playing more outside here tonight with some of the injuries. As here is Libby Mitchell trying to go high off the block, but Sheen will send it over on a free ball. Here's Hagan, sets it up in the middle for Bosshammer once again. It is dug up back onto Amherst's side. Here's Hagan, sets it up for Mitchell. Mitchell off the right pin. It was blocked right back to her. Madison Sheen sent that one right back up for our block of the game. 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Heidi Bezzata in Cozad and Gothenburg. 9-4. Amherst leads Wilcox Hildreth in the first. Here's Madison Sheen to send this one away. Deep, taken by Viscerna. Here's Hagan, sets it up for Bosshammer. Push shot would not fall. Dug up in the 10-foot line. Here is Sheen now swinging away in the back right corner. Viscerna was there. Then I'll set it up left side for London Mitchell. Blocked right back to Amherst side. Now here's Libby Mitchell from the right pin on the 10-foot line. She goes off the block and gets the kill. Libby Mitchell, her second kill of the first set. It is 10-4. Amherst in the first. London Mitchell will go back to serve for the Broncos. Amherst up 10-4 in the first. London Mitchell, highest serve, taken in the back row. Here's Georgia Guthrie, sets it up in the middle for Elsie Donnelly, and a block right back to her. Once again, Libby Mitchell. So no thank you to that one. That could also be up for our block of the match. Brought to you by State Farm Insurance, Heidi Bezzata, Cozad and Gothenburg. 11-4, Amherst in the first. In this FKC semifinal matchup. London Mitchell sends it away. Received in the back row. Guthrie sets it up for Hanson on the back set, and she sends it into the net. An attack error for Wilcox Hildreth. Point for Amherst. And they're up 12-4 here in the first. London Mitchell will get back to serve. That's 27 aces on the year. 23 service errors. Serves from the right side. Mitchell sends it away, and Patterson receives back on Amherst's side. Hagan will back set right side. Here's Mitchell with the left, swinging away from the right pin. It was blocked around and now on Wilcox Hildreth's sides, and then Guthrie and Hansen both collided. Not falls down. It's a point for Amherst. It is 13-4. Amherst in the first. London Mitchell will go back to serve. High serve taken deep in the back row. Georgia Guthrie bumps this one up at the net. Received by Amherst. Now Bosshammer sends it over on a roll shot. Ball bumped around in the air. Kenley Hansen punches it over. And then Hansen will end up getting the kill as London Mitchell could not quite catch up to that one. It is 13-5. Amherst in the first. Elsie Donnelly will go back to serve. With Amherst leading by 8. Donley high serve taken by Viscerna. Here's Kenna Hagan, sets it up for Brooke Bosshammer. Bosshammer will get the kill. Georgia Guthrie did what she could, but could not quite keep it up with the right. It is 14-5 Amherst in the first. Bosshammer at 6-2 will send this one away. She's got 35 aces on the year. High serve. Just lands at the 10-foot line. Donnelly somehow keeps it up. It's punched over on Amherst's side. Here's Watson at the net. Tries to bump that one over, but it was dumped down. Cameron Bunger ends up getting the kill as she was at the net and joisted that one down for Wilcox-Hildreth. It is 14-6. Amherst in the first. There's Kenley Hansen to serve. Line drive serve taken by Veskerna. Here's Hagen sets it up in the middle for Sadie Van Ranken. It was received by Hansen. Now on the slide, Sheen couldn't get the kill. Libby Mitchell keeps it up. And now a free ball is sent over by Brooklyn Watson. Here's Guthrie, back set on the right side. Pounder can't terminate. Now Hagen back to Mitchell on the right pin. She swings away and gets the kill. And so for Libby Mitchell, it's her third kill. 15-6, Amherst in the first. Jaden Godfrey will go back to serve for the Broncos. Godfrey, high serve, taken back row by Sheen. It is bumped up by Bunger, and now Georgia Guthrie just sends that one over. Here's Hagen to Watson, left pin, swinging away, cross-court shot is in. Brooklyn Watson, her 21st kill of the season, and it is 16-6. Amherst in the first. Jane Godfrey will go back to serve for the Broncos. Godfrey sends it away, high serve taken in the back row. Here's Garrett, back set in the middle for Bunger. Can't terminate. London Mitchell had it, and then a free ball over by Amherst. Here's Garrett again, left pin, trying his Sheen. Brooklyn Watson with a nice dig. That one bumped up, kept up by Mitchell, and then just sent over on a free ball from Amherst. Now left side. Here's Madison Sheen going into the back row, and she gets the kill. And so Madison Sheen makes it 16-7. Amherst in the first. Still a long way to go here for Wilcox-Hildreth if they want to come back in this one. Sheen to send it away. Line drive serve. It is dug up by Jaden Godfrey. Now here's Sadie Van Ranken with the cross-court shot in the back left corner. Was just a little bit long in the attack. And it's a point for Wilcox-Hildreth. It is 16-8. Amherst in the first. Madison Sheen to serve it right to left. Sheen, line drive serve taken by Veskerna. Hagen will send it up in the middle for Van Ranken. Van Ranken along the left line just finds some open floor, gets the kill, her first, and it's 17-8, Amherst in the first set. Maya Borsma will check in and serve for Amherst with the Broncos up by 9 in set number 1. Borsma sends it away, line drive serve taken deep in the back row by Donnelly. Garrett back set for Guthrie, just punches that one over and a nice diving dig by Godfrey. Now here's London Mitchell, roll shot would not fall, that one kept up in the air, and then battling at the net, Georgia Guthrie trying to keep it up, could not. And so Amherst gets the point, and a timeout is called by Wilcox-Hildreth. Amherst all over Wilcox-Hildreth in the first. They're up 18-8. 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
1: Wilcox-Hildreth spends their final time out here in set number one between Amherst and Wilcox-Hildreth. In the FKC semifinals, this is the second match of our semifinals. Ansley Litchfield took the first against Loomis in three sets, 25-23, 25-7, 25-17. So the winner plays Ansley Litchfield in the FKC title on Thursday. Match will bring you on 880 KRVN. It is Maya Borsma who will serve this one away, left to right for Amherst, with the Broncos up 18-8. Borsma sends it away. High serve taken in the back row. They'll set it up. Georgia Guthrie, roll shot from the right pin. That one received. Now here's London Mitchell from the left side. Had it blocked right back to her. Amherst on the attack. Here's Kenna Hagen on the slide to Sadie Van Ranken. Who will get the kill in the back row? And it's 19-8. Amherst in the first. Van Ranken with her second kill in the first set. Here's Borsma to serve it away. Having a nice run at serve here for Amherst. Deep serve taken in the back row by Donnelly. Kept up by Guthrie. And then Donnelly just has to send it over on a free ball. There's Veskerna. Hagen back set. Van Ranken off the slide on the right pin. could not terminate. And now attack it from the middle once again is Sadie Van Ranken off the dig, and she just sent it right back to where it came from. Back-to-back kills for Sadie Van Ranken, and it is 20-8 Amherst in the first. Amherst leading it. Maya Borsma continuing this nice run at serve. Borsma sends it away. Line drive deep in the back row. It is just out, just long. First service error for Amherst here tonight. It is 20-9 as Wilcox Hildreth gets the sign out. Cameron Bunger will go back to serve. Bunger approaches from the left side, sends this one away. Line drive serve taken by Veskurna. Here is Jessa Anderson to Van Ranken. Sent that one over. Now here's Guthrie. Sets it up in the middle for Donley. Long shot along the back right corner, and it is a little bit wide. Attack error point for Amherst. They get the side out. It's 21-9 Broncos in the first. Brecken Veskurna will go back to serve for Amherst. Broncos trying to take a 1-0 lead. Sends it away with the left. Taken by Bunger in the back row. Garrett now bumps it up, and now a free ball over by Donley. And let's see, a lift is going to be called on Elsie Donley. Used too much of the palm of her hand that time. Point for the Broncos. It is 22-9. Amherst in the first. Trying to get back to the FKC title. Trying to defend their FKC title as Veskurna sends it away. Received. Here's Garrett. Sets it up for Patterson. Left side. Nice diving dig by Jane Godfrey to keep it up. Here's Mitchell from the 10-foot line now. Roll shot would not fall. Garrett sets it up in the middle. Donley trying to go long on the swing, and it is too long along the back line. Attack error point for Amherst. It is 23-9 Broncos in the first. Amherst went on that 9-0 run early in the set after they got down by two, and it has been all Broncos from that point. Veskurna sends it away, received in the back row. Here is Garrett, sets it up on the 10-foot line for Bunger, and Bunger was short on the swing, sent it into the net, and it's set point for Amherst in the first. So Brecken Veskurna will serve this one away, trying to end this set number one. Veskurna, line drive serve, taken in the back row. Garrett sets it up for Guthrie. Guthrie punches it over with the right. Veskurna is there. Here's Anderson, sets it up in the middle for Brooke Boschhammer, who will end things in the first as Amherst wins it by a final score of 25-9. Second set from Kearney Catholic is just ahead as we bring you the FKC Volleyball Semifinals on 880 KRVN.
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1: Apologize for the momentary technical difficulties. We are ready for this second set here from Kearney Catholic in our second semifinal matchup here at the Fort Kearney Conference Tournament. Amherst took the first 25-9. They will serve to start this second as Kenna Hagen will serve this one away left to right across your radio dial. Wilcox-Hildreth will look for an answer. They got ahead 2-0 in that first set, and then from then it was just all Amherst as Hagen sends this one away. Received deep in the back row. Georgia Guthrie bumps this one up, and now Cameron Bunger just has to send that one over on a roll shot. Blocked right back to Wilcox-Hildreth, so they're on the attack as Georgia Guthrie punches it over with the right. First one was right there. Now a roll shot for Brooke Bosshammer would not fall. Garrett bumps it up in the middle for Elsie Donnelly, who goes into the net. And so an attack error point for Amherst, and the Broncos up 1-0 in the second, leading 1-0. They took the first 25-9. They were led by Brooke Bosshammer, who had 4 kills in the first. Kenna Hagen again to serve. Line drive serve deep in the back row. That one bumped up by Sheen. Now left side, here's Patterson. Sends it over in a roll shot with the left. Couldn't get it to go. There's Libby Mitchell swinging away from the right pin, and she terminates with that powerful left arm. Mitchell's got her 4th kill of the match. It is 2-0 Amherst in the second, leading 1-0. Kenna Hagen to serve left to right across your radio dial. Hagen, line drive serve taken deep in the back row. Garrett will set it up for Guthrie, who punches it over from the 10-foot line. Now Amherst on the attack. Kenna Hagen sets it up for London. Mitchell goes high off the block. Garrett was there to receive. Now in the middle, here's Elsie Donnelly. The roll shot, when it go? Hagen was there. Borsma will set it up. Left side, here's London Mitchell off the roll. It was blocked right back to her. Now Mitchell on the reload. Tries to push that one in the back left corner, but it was dug up by Bunger. Now left side, here is Patterson. Can't get the kill. Hagen sets it up for Libby Mitchell once again from the right side. And net violation is called on Wilcox-Hildreth. A point for the Broncos. And it is 3-0 Amherst in the second, leading 1-0. And Hagen again to serve. Has had a nice run at serve to start this second set. Here's Alexis Garrett. Sets it up in the middle. And a free ball is going to be sent over by the Falcons. Here is Kenna Hagen. Sets it up for a roll shot from Bosshammer. And it was blocked right back down. Elsie Donnelly is going to reject that one. And so Wilcox-Hildreth gets the sign out. And it is 3-1 Amherst in the second. Guthrie to serve it away. Line drive taken deep in the back row. It was awkward from London Mitchell. It will land in for an ace as Georgia Guthrie has her first ace of the match. And so does Wilcox-Hildreth as a whole. Guthrie to serve it away. Line drive taken in the back row. That one bumped up, and now it will be sent over on a free ball by Kenna Hagen. Here's Guthrie. Back set, right side, Kinley Hansen. Roll shot is going to fall down. Kinley Hansen gets the kill. And Wilcox-Hildreth, a nice response here in the second set. They tie up the second at 3 apiece with Amherst up 1-0. Serving this one away is Guthrie. That one received in the back row, and it was awkward from Maya Borsma. It's an ace for Georgia Guthrie. And Wilcox-Hildreth takes a 4-3 lead here in the second set. Guthrie again to serve. Line drive serve deep along the back left corner, and they say it's in. Brecken Moscurno left it alone, and that is 3 aces here in the second set from Georgia Guthrie. It is 5-3. Wilcox-Hildreth in the second with Amherst leading 1-0. They took the first 25-9. 5-0 spurt here from the Falcons. Here's Guthrie, sends this one away. Vescurna receives it. Mitchell now bumps it up, and now Vescurna's just going to have to send this one over on a free ball. Here's Guthrie, sets it up in the middle for Elsie Donnelly. Went for the long shot along the back line, and it's in there for a kill. 6 straight from Wilcox-Hildreth, and the Falcons are now up 6-3 in the second, down 1-0. Some life here from the Falcons as Guthrie again to serve it away. Line drive serve. Vescurna is there. Here's Kenna Hagen. Sets it up. Left side. Libby Mitchell. Powerful swing. And she terminates in the back line. Mitchell's up to 5 kills. Amherst gets the sign out. It is 6-4. Wilcox Hildreth in the second with Amherst leading 1-0. London Mitchell to serve. Mitchell line drive serve taken by Madison Sheen. Here's Georgia Guthrie, sets it up left side for Hanson, who just punches it over with the right hand. And point's going to go to Amherst. So it's 6-5, Wilcox Hildreth in the second. And 1-0. Here is London Mitchell to serve it away. Line drive, serve, taken in the back row. It goes high in the air, deflects off the basketball hoop. And it's an ace for London Mitchell. Her first, team's fourth. And it is tied at 6. So after the 6-0 run, Amherst right back to tie it. Here's London Mitchell. Line drive taken by Patterson. It is on to Amherst's side. Ross Amherst swinging away. Now Guthrie sets it up for Cameron Bunger from the 10-foot line, and she is just wide on her swing. Attack error for Wilcox Hildreth. Point for Amherst, and the Broncos now up 7-6 in the second, leading 1-0. London Mitchell will serve for the Broncos. Amherst leading 7-6 in the second. Mitchell sends this one away. Line drive serve. It just rolls off the tape. Georgia Guthrie was still there to receive. Now here is a free ball over by Wilcox Hildreth. Here's Hagen. Sets it up in the middle. Bosshammer goes high off of hands. Blocked right back by Elsie Donnelly. Definitely up in contention for a block of the game. 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Heidi Bazzana and Cozette and Gothenburg. And that ties up this second set at 7. With Amherst up 1-0. Elon Patterson will serve it away. High serve, just in front of the 10-foot line. Kenna Hagen, back set, right side. Here's Libby Mitchell swinging away. Just lands in on the back line. It's an Amherst point. Libby Mitchell has her 6th and her 3rd here of the second set. Sadie Van Ranken will enter for Amherst, along with Brooklyn Watson. It is 8-7 Amherst in the second, with the Broncos up 1-0. Here's Bosshammer, serve deep along the back line, and it's too deep. And that's out. Wilcox Hildreth gets the immediate sign out. We're tied at 8 in the second, with Amherst up 1-0. Elsie Donnelly will serve this one away, right to left across your radio dial. Donnelly, line drive serve taken by Viskerna on the dive. Hagen will back set, right side, and there's a free ball over by Libby Mitchell. Here's Guthrie. Sets it up in the middle for Cameron Bunger. Roll shot would not fall. Hagen will now set it up left side. Swing it away as Watson on the back line. Dug up by Donnelly. Here's Guthrie in the middle for Cameron Bunger. Nice diving dig that time by Viskerna. Joist at the net, sent over on Wilcox Hildreth's side. Now from the left side, here's Madison Sheen swinging away. She gets the long kill. Nice rally that time between the two. 9-8, Wilcox Hildreth in the second. And 1-0. Here's Elsie Donnelly to serve it away, right to left. Donnelly, high serve, taken in the back row. Here is Hagen, back set for Libby Mitchell off the right pin block to her, and a point is going to go to Wilcox Hildreth. They say that that swing went into the net. And so it is 10-8, Wilcox Hildreth in the second. Down 1-0. Elsie Donnelly will once again serve this one away. High serve taken by Viskerna. Here's Hagen, sets it up for Sadie Van Ranken. Dug up in the back row by Donnelly. Here's Guthrie, left side for Madison Sheen. And Sheen goes into the net with the swing. And it's a point for Amherst. They get the sign out, and it is 10-9. Falcons in the second. Jaden Godfrey will go back to serve for Amherst. The Falcons up by 1. Godfrey, high, deep serve in the back row. Taken. Guthrie will now set it up in the middle for Cameron Bunger. Goes off the block. Sadie Van Ranken set that one right back. Van Ranken has her first block, and we're tied at 10 in the second. Amherst took the first 25-9. Much more competitive second set. We're tied at 10. It's Jane Godfrey again to serve. High serve taken by Kinley Hansen. Georgia Guthrie will now set it up left side, and going into the net is Madison Sheen. An attack error for Wilcox Hildreth, and the Broncos up 11-10. Now in the second, leading 1-0. Winner plays Ansley Litchfield in the FKC Championship. The loser will play in the third place match against Loomis. Godfrey, high serve taken in the back row. Here's Georgia Guthrie, sets it up in the middle. Swinging away is Cameron Bunger, who finds some open court in the back line and gets the kill. Bunger has her second kill. And we're tied at 11 in set number 2. Kinley Hansen, the 5'7 sophomore, heads back to the line for the Falcons. Hansen sends this one away, and she is short on the serve. It's an error, and a point for Amherst. It is 12-11. Amherst in the first. Maya Borsma will check in for Amherst. Alexis Garrett will check in for Wilcox Hildreth. Borsma, the 5'5 freshman. Played a lot in her first season at the varsity level as Donnelly receives the serve. Guthrie keeps it up, and now a free ball over by Cameron Bunger. Borsma was there. Now on the slide, here's Sadie Van Raken from the right pin, dug up by Donnelly in the back row. From the left side, going into the net was Madison Sheen. Attack error for Wilcox Hildreth. Point for Amherst, and it's 13-11. Broncos in the second. Maya Borsma will go back to serve for the Broncos. He sends it away. High serve, and it is long along the back line. Sheen almost touched it. And now they are going to say that it was touch, and they're going to change the point. It's an ace for Maya Borsma. And now, after a run here from Amherst, Wilcox Hildreth is going to take a timeout. 14-11, Amherst leads Wilcox Hildreth in the second, up 1-0. 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
1: Well, after Amherst rolled in the first set, 25-9 here in this FKC semifinal matchup, much more competitive set here in set number two. 14-11. Amherst leads at a timeout. It was just called by Wilcox Hildreth after the Broncos went on a little bit of a run there. And so we'll see if Wilcox Hildreth can respond. Had three aces in this second set from Georgia Guthrie. And now the other side, Libby Mitchell, has been big for Amherst. She has six kills. Maya Borsma having a nice run at serve here for Amherst. She will be back to serve. Borsma sends this one away. Line drive serve taken that time by Patterson. Now left side, here's Georgia Guthrie swinging away as she gets the kill from the left pin as she found a little bit of open court. Guthrie has her first kill after having three aces earlier in this set. Madison Sheen will head back to the service line. Sheen sends this one away and she goes into the net. Service error, point for Amherst. And the Broncos immediately get the side out. It is 15-12, Amherst. In the second, up 1-0. Brecken Vesterna will go back to serve. Left to right across your radio dial. Vesterna sends this one away, received in the back row. Garrett will back set at the middle, jousted down by Brooke Bosshammer. Who's got another kill? Five now for her. 16-12, Amherst in the second, up 1-0. Vesterna sends this one away with the left. Line drive taken in the back row. Diving with Sheen to keep it up. And now free ball over by Cameron Bunger. Borsma was on it. Kenna Hagen back set right side. Brooke Bosshammer off the slide. Goes high off of hands and gets the kill. Bosshammer coming off that 8-kill performance on Monday against Overton in just two sets. Having another nice match. It is 17-12 Amherst in the second up. 1-0. Vesterna sends it away. Deep received in the back row by Sheen. Here's Garrett. Sets it up in the middle for Cameron Bunger, and it's blocked right back to her. Once again, Brooke Bosshammer. Another one of our blocks of the game brought to you by State Farm Insurance, Heidi Bazzana, and Cozen and Gothenburg. It is now 18-12. Amherst in the second up. 1-0. Vesterna once again to serve. High serve taken in the back row. Here's Alexis Garrett. Back set right side for Georgia Guthrie. And Guthrie is long on the swing. A little bit wide. Point for Amherst. It is 19-12 Broncos in the second up. 1-0. Amherst looking for back-to-back FKC titles. They'll try to play Ansley Litchfield on Thursday. This trend continues as Vesterna serves away. Donnelly was there. They'll set it up left side for Patterson. Patterson can't put it down. Here's Kenna Hagen. Sets it up left side for London Mitchell. Deep shot along the back row. Wouldn't go. Now here's Garrett. Sets it up for Patterson. Her roll shot was bumped up in the air by Godfrey. Now here's Brooke Bosshammer in the middle. Just swinging away with that flamethrower of a right arm. And Bosshammer has another kill, and a timeout is called by Haley Marsh and Wilcox Hildreth. 20-12. Amherst leads it in the second up. 1-0. 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
0: 20-12, Amherst leading Wilcox Hildreth in the second set. Up one set to none, trying to get back to the FKC championship match. They took the first 25-9. It's been a big second set for both Libby Mitchell and Brooke Bosshammer. Bosshammer has 7 kills, 6 so far for Libby Mitchell. And Amherst trying to take this second set. This one had been close for a while, but now Amherst is starting to run away with this one late as Brecken Veskerna will serve this one away. Left to right across your radio dial for the Broncos. Veskerna, line drive serve, taken in the back row. This one is bumped up by Patterson, and now Garrett will just send it over on a free ball. London Mitchell is there. Kenna Hagen sets it up in the middle for Brooke Bosshammer. Roll shot wouldn't fall. Garrett was there. Guthrie will now set it up in the middle for Cameron Bunger, and Bunger can't terminate. Hagen now sets it up left side. Push shot will not fall. Great diving dig by Garrett. Now roll shot for Cameron Bunger, and she's able to go over the block and get the kill. Bunger has 3 kills. It is 20-13. Amherst in the second. Up one set to none. Bunger will go back to serve after winning the point for Wilcox Hildreth. Falcons down by 7 in the second. Line drive serve taken in the back row by Jaden Godfrey. Now a setter dump will go over for Hagen, but a nice diving dig from Patterson now at the net. Donnelly tried to put it down, and now a roll shot sent over by London Mitchell. She can't terminate. Actually, she does end up terminating. Nobody was there to receive. And so that makes it 21-13. Amherst in the second, up one set to none. Jessa Anderson checks in. She will serve. That one received in the back row. Kept up by Garrett. She just punched that one over with the left hand. Now Amherst trying to send it over, and it ends up falling for a Wilcox Hildreth point. After Amherst could not quite keep that one in, Kinley Hansen will enter for Wilcox Hildreth. Back to serve is Guthrie. Guthrie line drive serve taken by Veskerna. Here's Anderson, sets it up left side on the swing. Mitchell cannot terminate. It was blocked right back to her. So Amherst once again. Here's Mitchell on the reload from the right pin. That one wouldn't go. And now ball being jousted both ways. And Brooke Bosshammer is going to end up getting a long kill after it was batted around a couple of times. And so it is 22-14. Amherst in the second, up one set to none. There's London Mitchell to serve. He sends this one away. Received in the back row. Here's Georgia Guthrie now. Sets it up in the middle for, I'll see Donnelly trying to put that one down, but couldn't. Libby Mitchell will just get it over the net on a free ball. And since it just sneaked over, Kinley Hansen had some issues with it. It's a point for Amherst. And the Broncos now up 23-14. Again, Mitchell was just trying to get it over the net. And it's 23-14 Broncos here in the second. London Mitchell again to serve. Sheen is there to take it. Guthrie will set it up from the 10-foot line. Cameron Bunger goes high off of hands and gets the kill. Someone deflected a couple of different times by Amherst trying to keep that in the air. It is 23-15. Amherst in the second up. One set to none. Elin Patterson will be back to serve. Right to left across your radio dial. Line drive serve just gets over the net. Here's Jessa Anderson, sets it up left side for Boersma. Push shot in the back row, and it is long. Just a little bit far along the back line. Point for Wilcox Hildreth, and it's 23-16. Amherst in the second. Here's Elin Patterson. Line drive serve taken by Veskerna. Anderson will set it up for Brooke Bosshammer. Goes off of hands. It is kept up momentarily, but then Bosshammer terminates. And it's 24-16. Amherst set point for the Broncos here in the second. And Bosshammer will go back to serve, trying to end the set and go up 2-0. Bosshammer sends it away. High serve. Dug up at the 10-foot line. And then Donnelly sent it up. Nice dig by London Mitchell. Now here's Brooklyn Watson. Push shot from the left side. It is dug up by Guthrie. Wilcox Hildreth on the attack. Here is Madison Sheen. She goes into the net. It's a point for Amherst, and they take

0: The second, 25-16. Amherst up two sets to none, taking the first 25-9, taking the second 25-16. The third set from Kearney Catholic is just ahead as we bring you FKC volleyball semifinal action on 880 KRVN.
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0: Ready for set number three here from Kearney Catholic High School. Amherst leads it two sets to none here in this FKC semifinal match. The winner will face Ansley Litchfield in the title on Thursday at Kearney High School. 25-9 the first set, 25-16 the second so far. The Broncos are being led by Brooke Bosshammer, who is at 8 kills and 1 block, also 6 kills and a block for Libby Mitchell. On the other side, it is Cameron Bunger, who has 4 kills for Wilcox Hildreth to lead the way for the Falcons. Also 3 aces for Georgia Guthrie in that second set to help that second be a little bit more competitive than that first set, where Amherst was all over Wilcox Hildreth 25-9. So we'll see if the Broncos can end this one in three, or if Wilcox Hildreth can force a set number four. Georgia Guthrie will serve it away right to left across your radio dial to start out this third set here from Kearney Catholic. Guthrie sends it away. Deep serve taken by Veskerna. Here's Kenna Hagen, sets it up for Brooke Bosshammer, swinging away, and she's able to knock that one through for an Amherst point, and the Broncos up 1-0 here in the third, leading 2-0. Kenna Hagen to serve it away. Bosshammer, impressive to watch. She's great to watch on film, but in person, just such a fun player to watch. As here is Elsie Donnelly going high off the block, and somehow Brooke Bosshammer sends it over on a free ball and ends up winning the point for Amherst off the incredible dig, and then Patterson cannot keep that one in the air, and so Bosshammer with a great start to this third set has it 2-0. Amherst has a serve taken in the back row. Guthrie bumps this one up way on the back line, and Cameron Bunder just has to set it over on a free ball. Libby Mitchell diving, they now set it up in the middle for Bosshammer. They call a lift on Amherst, and so a point for Wilcox Hildreth, and it's 2-1 Broncos in the third, up 2-0. Elin Patterson will head back to the service line. Patterson line drive serve taken by Maya Borsma. Here's Kenna Hagen, sets it up left side. Libby Mitchell, when she gets ahead of steam, not much you can do. Swing away with that big left arm. 7 kills now for Libby Mitchell. It is 3-1 Amherst in the third, leading 2-0. Mitchell to serve. And she is going to end up getting the ace. That one was a fastball sent over by Mitchell. And Elin Patterson did what she could to keep it up momentarily, but not much she could do. 4-1 Amherst in the third, up 2-0. Mitchell sends it away. High serve taken by Patterson, and again, that one went right into the net. And that's another ace for London Mitchell. 5-1 Amherst in the third. Broncos off to a nice start, trying to end this one in three here tonight. London Mitchell on the attack, sends it away, received in the back row. Here is Donnelly, who just sent that one over with a joust at the net. Now here's Kenna Hagen to Brooke Bosshammer, and Bosshammer is wide on her swing on the right side. And so Wilcox-Hildreth gets the side out on the attack. Aaron, it is 5-2. Amherst in the third, leading 2-0. Elsie Donnelly to serve, right to left. Donnelly sends it away. Veskerner receives in the back row. Here's Hagen back set, right side. Libby Mitchell on the slide. It goes off the head of Elsie Donnelly, and a kill for Libby Mitchell. And so Donnelly putting her face on the line there, trying to keep that one out. That one came at her so fast. There's nothing she could do. 6-2, Amherst in the third, up 2-0. With Bosshammer to serve it away, left to right, high serve, taken in front of the 10-foot line. Kinley Hansen keeps it out. Now Guthrie over to Bunger. Bunger punches it over, diving dig that time for Kenna Hagen. Now on the slide, here is Mitchell. She can't terminate. Now on the left side, here's Madison Sheen for the left pin, and she gets the kill. Sheen's got three. And Wilcox-Hildreth gets the side out. It is 6-3, Amherst in the third, up 2-0. Amherst trying to complete the second sweep here in our semifinals tonight after Anzi Litchfield got the sweep earlier tonight. Here's Kenna Hagen, sets it up in the middle for Sadie Van Rankin, who goes to the back row and gets the kill. Hasn't been the biggest night for Sadie, but she's up to four kills. That was one thing I talked with Coach Fader about, is he got so many options offensively. It's got to be nice, and she just kind of chuckled first. She says, yeah, that is nice. Jane Godfrey will send this one away. High serve taken in from the 10-foot line. It is received on Amherst's side. Joust at the net. It is back on Wilcox-Hildreth. Bunger sends it over on the roll shot. Here's Kenna Hagen. Sets it up. Left side for Watson. Long swing. It is too long along the back line. Point for Wilcox-Hildreth. And it is 7-4. Amherst in the third. Amherst up 2-0. Madison Sheen will go back to serve. Sheen. Line drive sends this one over. Veskerna is there. Here's Kenna Hagen at the net. Back set right side to Sadie Van Rankin on the slide. Couldn't get the kill. It is dug up back on Wilcox-Hildreth's side. They get another one now at the net. Here's Cameron Bunger, and it is blocked right back to her. Sadie Van Rankin said, no, thank you. You could take that one right back. Good rally. A couple of nice digs that time from Elsie Donnelly, but Amherst is able to win the point. 8-4 Broncos in the third. Up 2-0. Abursma will go back to serve for the Broncos. She sends it away. High serve taken in the back row. Bumping it up. Now on the right side, here's a punch shot over for Cameron Bunger. Now in the middle here, Sadie Van Rankin had it blocked right back to her. Amherst on another chance. Here's London Mitchell from the left pin. Can't get the kill. Dug up in the back row. Guthrie sets it up left side. Patterson, roll shot would not fall. Godfrey was there. Now here's Sadie Van Rankin from the right side. Punched back over by Wilcox-Hildreth and Patterson. On the left side, here's Mitchell. Roll shot does not get over the net. Point for Wilcox-Hildreth. As it's called, two hits. So just did not quite get enough mustard on it to get it over the net. It is 8-5 Amherst in the third, leading it 2-0. Cameron Bunger will go back to serve for the Falcons. Amherst up 8-5 in the third, leading 2-0. High serve taken by London Mitchell. Here's Hagen, sets it up for Van Rankin on the slide, and Van Rankin jumped a little bit too early and then sent it into the net. It's another attack error for Amherst, and a point for Wilcox-Hildreth. Amherst is up 8-6 in the third, leading 2-0. Cameron Bunger again to serve for the Falcons. Long serve taken by Veskerna. London Mitchell will bump it up, and now Van Rankin just has to send it over just at the net, and then Van Rankin on the receive is just able to send that one down for the kill. 5 for Van Rankin. It is 9-6. Amherst in the third, up 2-0. Brecken Veskerna will go back to serve after the sign out, and Amherst getting the point back. High serve deep along the back line, and it is just in for Brecken Veskerna. So she has an ace. It is the eighth ace for Amherst as a team tonight, and the Broncos lead it 10-6 in the third, up 2-0. Veskerna again to serve, this time with the left. Askerna high serve taken in the back row. That's

0: time by Wilsey. Down the left side, here's a long swing that Vaskurna digs up, but Elin Patterson, Madison Sheen ends up getting the kill that time for Wilcox Hildreth, as Vaskurna did what she could, but could not keep that one in the air long enough, as Georgia Guthrie will be back to serve. Guthrie sends it away, deep. Vaskurna takes it. They will give it to Mitchell off the roll shot. She can't put it down as Patterson was there. Back set in the middle. Donnelly spinning, can't get the kill. Here's Hagen at the net. Back to Bosshammer. Roll shot would not fall. Here is Cameron Bunger from the 10-foot line. She is swinging away. Vaskurna keeps it in the air, and now it'll be sent over by a free ball by Jaden Godfrey, diving to her left. Here's Kenley Hansen from the right side for Wilcox. Hildreth goes off the block. Kenhagen was there to keep that one in the air. Now on the left side, here's London Mitchell. She goes into the net. Point for Wilcox Hildreth on the attack error by Amherst, and it is 10-8 Broncos in the third. Up 2-0. Georgia Guthrie having a nice run at serve, sends it away. Vaskurna is there to receive. Kenhagen will set it up in the middle for Brooke Bosshammer, goes high in the sky and sends it down. Bosshammer with 11 kills now tonight. It is 11-8 Amherst in the third. Leading 2-0. Kenhagen will serve it away, left to right across your radio dial. Again, line drive serve taken in the back row by Bunger. Now here's Amherst on the attack. They will set it up for Libby Mitchell, who went with the roll shot. It is dug up back onto Amherst side. Here's Hagen at the net, back to Bosshammer. Bosshammer long swing along the back right corner, and they will say it was touched. Point for Amherst. And Bosshammer with another one for Amherst. It is 12-8. Broncos in the third, leading 2-0. Took the first 25-9. Took the second 25-16. Kenhagen to serve. Again, line drive serve. Taken in the back road, is bumped up. And Donnelly just sends that one over. And net violation is going to be called on Amherst. So Wilcox Hildreth gets the point and the shine out. And they will be back to serve. 12-9, Broncos in the third, up 2-0. High serve taken by Vaskurna. Here's Kenhagen, sets it up left side for Libby Mitchell. Off the pin, it was blocked, but sent back over on Wilcox Hildreth's side. Here's a roll shot that won't go down for Elsie Donnelly. Borsma sets it up for Mitchell. Mitchell, roll shot on the left pin, blocked right back to her. Now here's Borsma on the reload, and it was blocked right back down. Elsie Donnelly with her third block of the match. Wilcox Hildreth gets the point. It is 12-10, Amherst in the third. Leading 2-0. Here's Elin Patterson, serves it away, and she's going to end up getting a long ace. After Amherst had some issues on the serve receive, and the Falcons back within one here in the third, trying to rally back and force a fourth set. Patterson sends it away, just squeaks over the tape. Bosshammer bumps it up. Now here's Libby Mitchell from the left pin. She sends it into the net. Attack error and point for Wilcox Hildreth. They tie it up at 12 here in the third. So the Falcons fighting back. Elin Patterson will serve this one away right to left. Patterson high serve, and it's way long along the back line. Third service error for Wilcox Hildreth. Amherst gets a side out. It's 13-12 Broncos in the third. London Mitchell to serve. She sends it away. High serve taken in the back row. Here is Georgia Guthrie. Sets it up left side. Madison Sheen goes into the net. Attack error. It ends up being four hits for the Falcons, and it is 14-12. Amherst in the third, leading 2-0. London Mitchell again to serve from the left side of that back line. High serve, and it just lands in along the back row. Doesn't look like the communication was great that time for Wilcox Hildreth, and a timeout is called. 15-12, Amherst leads Wilcox Hildreth in the third, leading 2-0. 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
0: Amherst trying to get back to the FKC Championship.

rematch after winning it last year. Ansley Litchfield is waiting after their three-set win over Loomis. Right now, Amherst is up 2-0. Took the first 25-9, took the second 25-16, and they are up 15-12 here in the third set. London Mitchell to serve it away. Wilcox Hildreth has played better since that first set, but Amherst still trying to end this one in three. London Mitchell, high serve, taken in the back row by Madison Sheen. Here's Georgia Guthrie, back set for Kinley Hansen on the right side. Pushes that one over and gets the kill. Third kill for Hansen. And Wilcox Hildreth cuts the lead to two here in the third set. Donnelly is back to serve, right to left across your radio dial. Donnelly sends this one away. Deep received. Here's Kenna Hagen. Back set, right side. Libby Mitchell from the right pin. And she annihilates that volleyball for another kill. Libby Mitchell is up to 9. And it is 16-13. Amherst in the third, leading 2-0. Bosshammer to serve this one away. Left to right across your radio dial. Bosshammer high serve taken in the back row. Here's Georgia Guthrie. Sets it up left side for Cameron Bunger. Goes high off of hands. Dug up. Ball at the net. Jousted over by Bunger. And now it's back on Wilcox Hildreth. And their side. Here's Madison Sheen. Goes off the block. Right back to the Falcon side. Sheen will try again from the left pin. Finds a spot in the back left corner and gets the kill. Sheen's got three kills here in the third. She is up 5 on the match. That makes it a 2-point game here in the third. 16-14. Amherst in the third, leading 2-0. Kinley Hansen will serve this one away. Line drive serve. It just squeaks over the net. Sadie Van Ranken was there. Now Van Ranken trying to send that one on a kill, but it was blocked right back to her. Cameron Bunger was there. And you can see now 1-point difference. 16-15. Amherst in the third. Hansen again to serve. Received by Veskerna. Here's Kenna Hagen. Back set for Libby Mitchell. Roll shot high over the block, and she gets the kill. So Libby Mitchell with a nice answer. She is up to double figures in kills. She's got 10. It is 17-15. Amherst in the third, leading 2-0. Jaden Godfrey is back to serve. Godfrey, line drive serve, taken on the left side. It is received onto Amherst's side. Now they will set it up for Sadie Van Ranken, who goes high off of hands. Dug up in the back row. Guthrie on the slide to Cameron Bunger on the right pin, and she's able to terminate for the kill. Bunger with her fifth kill. Back to a one-point lead, 17-16. Amherst in the third, up 2-0. Madison Sheen will serve this one away. Right to left. That one received by Watson. Now Watson from the 10-foot line is going to be long on the attack. Goes out on the back line, and suddenly we're tied at 17 in the third. Wilcox Hildreth not going away, down two sets. Sheen to serve it away. Sheen, long serve along the back line, and it is out. Fourth service error. And Wilcox Hildreth needs points like that to not happen if they want to rally back. Giving Amherst a free one there. Maya Borsma will check in. It is 18-17. Amherst in the third, up 2-0. Trying to get back to the FKC title. Borsma sends it away. Deep serve. Here's Georgia Guthrie. Back set, right side on the slide. Here's Cameron Bunger. Goes into the net. And it's a point for Amherst. They're up 19-17 in the third. Maya Borsma will go back to serve. Every time she's been back at the line, they've gone on a good run. Horseman to send this one away. It is a little bit short, receiving from the 10-foot line, then dumped down by Sadie Van Ranken. Somehow it's kept up in the air, and it's sent over by a free ball by Wilcox Hildreth. Here's Van Ranken on a slide on the right pin, received in the back row. Now here at the net, Cameron Bunger, roll shot, wouldn't it fall? Kenna Hagen will send it up left side. Van Ranken, her roll shot also would not go down. Patterson was there. They get it to Bunger on a slide off the right side. Goes high off the block and gets the kill. Bunger with six. 19-18, Amherst in the third. Up 2-0. Every set, Wilcox Hildreth has gotten a little bit closer. They lost by 16 in the first, just by 9 there in the second. And now it's a one-point game as there's a high serve that just gets down in front of Brecken Vesker, and it's an ace serve for Cameron Bunger. And we're tied at 19 here in set number three. Wilcox Hildreth giving Amherst a battle here in the third set. Trying to force a fourth.
As Bunder sends it away, Veskern is there to receive. Here's Kennehagen, back set, right side. Here's Van Ranken off the roll. Can't get the kill. Nice diving dig that time by Bunder. Here's Elsie Donnelly. She can't terminate from the middle. Kennehagen will set it up left side for London. Mitchell trying to push that one over, but it's dug up in the back row. Now here in the middle. Here's Elsie Donnelly, who goes high over the block and gets the kill. And suddenly, Wilcox-Hildreth takes a 20-19 lead here at set number three. Down two sets to none. Cameron Bunder will serve for Wilcox-Hildreth. She sends it away. Line drive serve taken in the back.

0: set it up for Van Raken. Goes high off the block and gets the kill. Lift ends up being called by Wilcox-Hildreth, so that'll be what gives the Broncos the point there. But we are tied at 20 here in the third with Amherst up 2-0. Vescurna sends it away, received by Madison Sheen. Here's Guthrie, sets it up left side. Elon Patterson goes off the antenna, it looks like, and so it is out. Point for Amherst, and now they take a one-point lead here in the third set. 21-20, Broncos in the third. Up 2-0. Brecken Vescurna will be back to serve. Vescurna, high serve, taken in the back row by Bunder. Then I'll set it up in the middle for Donley, and see, it looks like Amherst went into the net, so a point for Wilcox-Hildreth. 21-21. Oh, they're saying both teams went into the net. And so they will reserve here. Brecken Vescurna to serve it away. 21-20. Still Amherst in the third. Vescurna, deep serve taken in the back row. Here's Georgia Guthrie, back set right side. It was a little bit far for Elsie Donley, and then because of that, Donley then crossed the line. Point for Amherst. They're up 22-20 in the third. And so the serve was just not quite on target that time for Wilcox-Hildreth. 22-20, Amherst third set. Brecken Vescurna serves it away. Received in the back row by Sheen. Guthrie sets it up left side. Here is Patterson. Can't put it away. Hagen will set it up in the middle. Roll shot for Bosshammer. Dug up by Sheen. And now a free ball is sent over by Sheen. And it was wide along the left side. And Amherst suddenly up by three. We have a timeout. Four straight from Amherst. They lead it 23-20. Up 2-0. 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
0: Amherst a couple points away from getting back to the FKC championship match. They won it in 2025. Looking to get back there and set up a date with Ansley Litchfield on Thursday. They're up 23-20. Leading it 2-0, they took the first 25-9, the second 25-16. And they were down 20-19, but have rattled off four straight to take a 23-20 lead. Brecken Vescurna will be back to serve. She's had a nice run at serve to get Amherst to rally back, take a three-point lead. This one received in the back row by Bunger. Here's Georgia Guthrie, back set, right side on the slide. Donley can't catch up to the volleyball. That's a double hit, and it's now set and match point for Amherst here in the third. Brecken Vescurna back to serve. Five straight from the Broncos, trying to get back to the FKC title. Vescurna sends it away, received by Bunger. Now they set it up for Donley. Donley on the roll shot. Wouldn't it go? Vescurna was there. Hannah Hagen sets it up for Brooke Bosshammer. She can't terminate. Now Guthrie back in the middle. A push shot is put into the net. Cameron Bunger goes into the net on the attack. And that will end things off here in the third set. Amherst is back to the FKC championship and will have a chance to defend their title on Thursday against Ansley Litchfield as they beat Wilcox-Hildreth in three. 25-9, 25-16, and 25-20. So that is the final here tonight. We have our matchups. Our third-place match will feature Wilcox-Hildreth and Loomis. That'll be at 6. And then it is Amherst and Ansley Litchfield in the title at about 7:30. All those games at Kearney High. And, of course, we'll bring you those matches on 880 KRVN. We will step aside. Post-game from Kearney Catholic is just ahead as we bring you the FKC semifinals on 880 KRVN.
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7: Welcome you in here post-game as the Amherst Broncos are headed back to the FKC Championship. They take down Wilcox Hildreth in three sets tonight, 25-9, 25-16, and 25-20. Our post-game show tonight is brought to you by Heartland Chevrolet of Lexington, where everyone gets a great deal and a great deal more. This was a match that at the beginning was all Amherst. They won it 25-9 there in that first set. Then in the second set, Wilcox Hildreth started to show some things. Few service aces from Georgia Guthrie helped them fight back, but Amherst still big winners in that third, 25-16. And then that third set, Wilcox Hildreth came to play. They had three kills in that set from Madison Sheen and had Amherst on the ropes. They were up 20-19, but then Amherst was able to rattle off a few straight and got some big kills at the end by Libby Mitchell and Brooke Bosshammer, and they were able to win this one here in three, 25-9, 25-16. And 25-20. So we have our matchups. It'll be Amherst and Ansley Litchfield in the championship match. That is at 7:30, and Loomis and Wilcox Hildreth will meet in the third place match at 6 p.m. on Thursday. Again, that will be on 880 KRV, and we will bring that one to you on Thursday. We're going to be joined here momentarily by Amherst head coach Joni Fader after their nice win here tonight. Again, 25-9, 25-16, and 25-20. Coach Fader, thank you so much for stopping up. First up, how about this one? You obviously got off to a nice start, and then Wilcox Hildreth made things close in the second and third set, but your team still found a way. What would you like tonight?
8: Yeah, well, I just like the way we kind of refocused in those stressful times. You know, we've been battle-tested all of September playing nine big schools. They're twice our size, and I think that proves out in some of these matches when the game gets tight like that. Our kids have been through it. Stay calm. Do what it takes to persevere through those points. So I thought tonight it helped being battle-tested in September.
7: Yeah, there was a point in that third set where they had gotten up 20-19, and like you mentioned, your team just responded really well, and I'm sure that had to be great to see against a very improving Wilcox Hildreth team.
8: Yeah, they're a nice young team. Coach Haley does a phenomenal job with them. They're very athletic, and so I think our height kind of, you know, got in the way a little bit. We have a height advantage there in some of those rotations, and so, but yeah, they're good athletes and they're gritty. And I was proud of our kids for kind of settling down and just doing some basic things to get the job done.
7: I've been impressed. It's great to watch it on film with your height with Brooke Bosshammer and some of your other attackers.
8: Sadie,
7: but
8: yep.
7: They have been really fun to watch this year. What'd you like about their performances? Both of them finishing double digits with kills tonight.
8: Oh, well, I'm surprised they both did.
7: Yeah.
8: I thought maybe they've had some better games this year. But it's always good to know that if they finished in double figures. Yeah, we wanted to work on some things with our offense, and I didn't feel like we executed those very well tonight. But again, sometimes when the game gets, you know, I thought we kept Will Hill off balance on defense, and so we got a lot of easy balls back at times, and so hopefully we can practice tomorrow and get a little more comfortable in some other offensive positions. But it's nice to have the height because they can just kind of make some things happen because they're 6 foot tall over the 5'5 girls. So, yeah, so we were – I'm glad they just did what it took to get it done.
7: How nice is it now, obviously, playing back-to-back days here in the FKC? Now you get this day off before that championship match. How nice is that to kind of reset before you get to the title?
8: Yeah, yeah, it's great. You know, and being in postseason, you know, we just tell them it's we spent September getting battle-tested against big schools, and now it's time to kind of settle in and stay focused and make each point important, right? Not pressure, but just make it important. So there are some little tweaks. We got to go back into practice tomorrow and clean up a little bit, and some communication stuff that caught us off a little bit at times tonight. So, yeah, we're glad to have practice because, man, for 6 weeks at the beginning of the season, we played every Tuesday, Thursday, Saturday. So you're always in pregame, right? Mm-hmm. So it was a different year for that. So we're excited to get some basic practice in.
7: What's your early takes here on Ansley Litchfield for that title match on Thursday?
8: You know, they just always bring so much positive energy to the gym. It's great to play them for the game. It's great to have them there. You know, they're just so spunky, and Coach Jamie does a good job with them. They just don't let very many balls drop. You got to stay on your toes. So that whole transition game, even though we might out-height them a little bit, they are so spunky. The transition game might have to be a little bit quicker than it normally is against taller teams that are just going to go up there and, you know, hammer the ball back in your face. So you got to be ready and keep your weight forward on your feet so you're ready to move at all times with them. If you sit back on your heels, they're going to get you.
7: Well, Coach, appreciate the time so much, and we'll see you out there on Thursday.
8: Thank you.
7: You bet. Again, that was Amherst head coach Joni Fader joining me here post-game as Amherst wins it in three, and they are on to the FKC championship match on Thursday. Again, our post-game show tonight is brought to you by Heartland Chevrolet of Lexington, where everyone gets a great deal and a great deal more. We will step aside. More of our post-game is just ahead as we bring you high school volleyball on 880 KRVN.
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7: John Willis back with you one final time here on our post-game show, which is brought to you by Heartland Chevrolet of Lexington, where everyone gets a great deal and a great deal more as Amherst wins it in 3-25-9, 25-16, and 25-20. Big thanks again to Amherst head coach Joni Fader for stopping up here post-game. Let's take a look quickly at our post-game stats. 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For Wilcox Hildreth, they were led tonight by Cameron Bunger, who finished with 6 kills, had an ace and a block here tonight. 5 kills and a block for Madison Sheen. And then 1 kill and 3 aces for Georgia Guthrie tonight. Also 3 blocks for Elsie Donley. 5 service aces for Wilcox Hildreth and 4 service errors. On the other side for Amherst, they were led unofficially tonight by Brooke Bosshammer, who finished with 12 kills here tonight. Also had a block, 10 kills and a block for Libby Mitchell, also 5 kills and 2 blocks for Sadie Van Ranken, and then 4 service aces for London Mitchell, 3 of them coming in the third set when Amherst had to rally back a little bit there at the end to win it 25-20. 9 total service errors for service aces for Amherst and 2 service errors. That is a look at our postgame stats. It's brought to you by Exit Buildings and Doors in Cozette. It is time to announce our 5-star flooring player of the game. Got to give it to Brooke Bosshammer again. So impressive to watch in person, standing at 6'2 for just a sophomore. She had 12 kills here unofficially by my count tonight, 1 block here as well, and just a really fun player to watch. So Brooke Bosshammer is our player of the game tonight, brought to you by 5-Star Flooring. So again, we have our matchups now for Thursday. Third place game, it is Loomis and Wilcox Hildreth. That is at 6, and then to follow around 7:30. It will be Amherst and Ansley Litchfield in the FKC Championship. We, of course, will bring it to you on 880 KRVN. Should be an exciting day of volleyball on a Thursday. That'll just about wrap up our postgame show tonight, brought to you by Heartland Chevrolet of Lexington, where everyone gets a great deal. 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It starts right here. Contact your local Hogemeyer representative today. Again, things wrapped up here tonight. Ansley Litchfield and Amherst both sweep their opponents, and they are on to the FKC Championship. For our studio producer, Mario Crispin, this is John Willis saying so long from Kearney Catholic. We'll talk to you from Kearney High School on a Thursday for FKC Championship Volleyball. Thanks for tuning in. 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
24: An eight-hour flight. I'm Lisa Lucera, Fox News. President Trump traveled to Wasilla, Alaska to support Senator Dan Sullivan in his re-election bid, saying Sullivan is working for Alaska.
25: Dan stood with me in the Oval Office as we announced a historic federal project to finally build the 800-mile-long Alaska LNG pipeline.
24: The president called the pipeline the largest energy infrastructure project in the history of Alaska. Sullivan faces Democratic Congresswoman Mary Peltoka next month. The trip to Alaska, part of the president's blitz in deep red states in the run-up to the midterms. Meanwhile, Vice President Vance rallied voters at an airport in Tyler, Texas earlier today with Senate candidate Ken Paxton.
26: The vice president also took time to criticize Paxton's opponent, Democrat James Tallarico.
27: Tallarico may pretend to be a moderate in his TV advertisements, but ladies and gentlemen, we know from his record that he is a fake and he is a fraud. On no issue will he ever dissent from AOC or Rashida Tlaib or Chuck Schumer and the rest of the crazies.
26: Fox News power rankings indicate Tallarico has a 2-point edge in polling in Texas.
24: Fox's Jessica Rosenthal. Pope Leo XIV has been diagnosed with lung cancer after having surgery today to remove part of his lung.
28: Leo himself on Sunday calmly announced his upcoming medical procedure at the end of the weekly blessing, saying that the lesion was small and well-defined and in its early stages. But it appears the surgery was unexpected. While yesterday the Pope had a full day of audience audiences and meetings. The Vatican announced the cancellation of a slate of appointments scheduled for the rest of the week.
24: Fox's Lauren Green. A statement from the Vatican made no mention of treatment going forward as doctors await test results. A Wyoming microbiology grad student from China arrested on accusation she poisoned the tea of a colleague who had pending patents. America's listening to Fox News.
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24: And Trump's new press secretary makes her briefing room debut.
2: On her second full day on the job, White House press secretary Katie Zachariah walked to the briefing room podium.
3: I am so honored to work for President Trump and the American people.
2: Zachariah was a bit of a surprise choice to fill the press secretary vacancy left by Caroline Leavitt in August. Zachariah, a mother of four, says she does plan to move her family from California to D.C.
3: They are my priority. I love being with my kids. The idea of not spending evenings with my kids is completely unacceptable.
2: Zachariah's first briefing included just a handful of questions and lasted only about 14 minutes. At the White House, Jared Halpern, Fox News.
24: CVS Pharmacy and various subsidiaries have agreed to pay $315 million to resolve a Justice Department case claiming it unlawfully dispensed medically unnecessary prescriptions of highly addictive opioids. The settlement resolves a lawsuit brought in 2024. New options for smart home accessories from Apple.
4: Apple has launched its Apple Home Collection, which includes indoor and outdoor cameras, thermostats, temperature sensors, and a video doorbell and door lock. Apple says the accessories will be easy to set up with a tap of an iPhone and will be managed through the Apple Home app. Apple collaborated for the services with LG Electronics and Schneider Electric. Apple says the products will become available in December, with accessories coming out early next year. Apple's promising its services will be simple, reliable, and private.
24: Fox's Jenny Casola, Wall Street. The first big batch of summertime profit reports from U.S. companies made waves on Wall Street after topping analysts' expectations, but many canceled each other out. The Dow lost 180, the Nasdaq off 41. I'm Lisa Lucera. This is Fox News.
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6: Weather watch calls for partly cloudy skies overnight, with temperatures in the low 40s and northeast winds at 5 to 10. Wednesday, cloudy with a chance of showers, especially in the afternoon, with high temperatures in the mid-50s and winds out of the northeast at 10 to 20 miles an hour. Wednesday night, showers and a few thunderstorms with a low temperature of 43 degrees. Thursday, scattered showers and storms with high temperatures in the mid-50s and north winds at 15 to 30 miles an hour. Friday, plenty of sunshine, with high temperatures in the mid-50s. Saturday, we'll see sunshine, with high temperatures in the mid-60s. Sunday, sunshine, with high temperatures in the upper 60s. In the 880 Weather Center, I'm meteorologist Ray Miller. For more, check KRVN.com. Right now, it's 53.
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7: Coming up straight ahead, do you know that the Ukrainians have temporary protected status in this country? Over 100,000 of them. It goes away in just weeks. What happens to those Ukrainians? We'll talk to it with somebody who knows a thing or two about that. And we got to get into that terrible accident on that roller coaster ride in Atlanta. That's all coming up. America at Night. Stay right there.
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7: Lots of talk about Russia and Ukraine, but there's a story that's working its way on the calendar that is going to become a big deal. Did you know that over 100,000 Ukrainians are here in the U.S. with a temporary protection status? That status runs out on October 19th. To talk about it is a policy expert at the Center for U.S.-Ukraine Relations, Andrei Dobryansky. Andrei, welcome back to America at Night.
2: Hi, thanks for having me back on. Real pleasure.
7: You betcha. This isn't a front page news story, but I suspect it will be in the very near future. How worried are the 100,000 protected Ukrainians here and their status? They're allowed to work here and stay here legally. How worried are they that their status might be revoked?
2: Well, you've already seen this with other refugee communities. Obviously, the president was talking a lot about the Haitian community, which had, I think, three times the amount under TPS that the Ukrainians have. And the big problem is a lot of these people came here fully vetted under the system. The government knows exactly where they are because they're registered under TPS or humanitarian parole. And the issue is exactly what is being discussed when you want to end this program and what are you sending them back to? A lot of these people came from areas that are currently occupied by Russia, or in towns and cities that literally have been wiped off the map. There are at least 12 cities of 100,000 that were completely wiped off the map as part of this war. So when we're talking about ending this temporary protected status for people, what exactly are we talking about as far as where they should go? And then furthermore, for me specifically, I really worry about the people who have had trouble getting through the green card system. And that's specifically because we don't have a lot of the right kind of visas for specific people who are coming to this country. Yes, we have them for students. Yes, we have them for specialized needs. But you know what we don't have? We have a lot of clergy here from Ukraine and other countries that I work with in the New York City community that are here under green cards, especially if they talk to immigrant populations where they have a language capability. A lot of those people are on green cards. And if the green card hasn't been renewed, they switch over to TPS or another status. And that's one of the main concerns for me is I don't want to see the United States government be put in a situation where we're deporting priests and nuns. I think that will be a very bad look for us.
7: Yeah. So if this protected status isn't extended, they'll lose their rights to be here legally. They'll lose their rights to work. And then would they have to then leave immediately?
2: Well, I'll give you another wrinkle. So technically, the TPS status, temporary protected status, was supposed to end this month, October of 2026 for Ukrainians. But because of the way the law was written, unless the government actively announces within a 60-day period beforehand that they will be ending the program, there's an automatic six-month extension. So now we're looking at April, given the language in the law. However, we haven't seen the United States government actively affirm that the law automatically extended it because they didn't announce that they were ending it. So we're talking about a legal gray area, I think, for a lot of temporary housed refugees here in the United States, a lot of them with work permits who are working very hard across the entire country. And then, yes, if they are found that their temporary protected status is finished, they are here technically undocumented. There's no visa for them. There's no other reason for them to be in the country. So what the United States will do, as they did for the humanitarian parolees, which they might offer, you know, $1,000 or $2,000, please take this money and leave the country. And then in that case, they will also be targeted by ICE and other officials for detention and then possible deportation.
7: Andrei Dobryansky with us, policy expert at the Center for the U.S.-Ukrainian Relations. Is there a part of the country where there are more Ukrainian TPS citizens than others, or are they spread out around the country?
2: Spread out around the country, because for the most part, these are people who are gainfully employed, a lot in the service industry, but also at higher levels of employment as well. We've also seen, because of this influx of people, we've seen some communities that have had sparse populations in different part of the country be reinvigorated by more of these temporary Ukrainian immigrants. There's also been parts of the country that haven't had that much of a Ukrainian population. I'm specifically talking about the Southeast. Three large communities now throughout the state of Tennessee. Alabama now has a strong northern and southern community, and that goes in the Carolinas as well. North Carolina having been a hub for Ukrainians immigration for the last 10 years, but now South Carolina really growing as well. And again, this is mostly because of temporary protected refugees with work permits going to where they're going to where the jobs are. I can point out similarly that when a similar status was granted in the United Kingdom, they were spread out all over the country in terms of being placed in specific communities. But by at least the next 18 months, they had all more or less migrated towards the London metropolitan area because that's where the jobs are. In the United States, it's a little different where we don't have one major city that where the jobs are all at. But you will see people migrating to places where there's a booming economy. And that is, for the most part, what's happened in the Southeast.
7: These Ukrainians have been here, what, since the beginning of the war? Since 2022?
2: Yeah, the TPS status was announced in April of 2022. So that means that border guards, what was ICE at that point, was not going to send back or detain people with that temporary protected status beginning in the middle of April 2022. And then shortly thereafter, the humanitarian parole got started, which most people transferred over to. That humanitarian parole has been done away with. That program is not accepting new people anymore. That's another system where people were biometrically scanned, background checks, register. You had to have a sponsor here, so people knew exactly how much the government knew exactly how much money your sponsor had, where you're working, how much money you're making. It's an even more intensive process of verification than TPS. But that same information is still stored for the TPS people who stayed here with TPS, and they are either continuing employment, or some people have decided, you know, it's too scary. We don't know if we're going to be rounded up at the moment's notice. And they've started actively looking to move to another country, be that something in the North America or move back to Europe. But a lot of them aren't quite ready to move back to Ukraine, given the fact that we've seen the worst civilian casualties since the war began. It restarted again in the beginning of June, increased in July and then August. And every month subsequently, we've seen more civilian casualties due to the increase of terrorist attacks by Russia.
7: Yeah. Andre, we mentioned they're strewn throughout America, and you mentioned they're in all sorts of service industries. Are they particularly concentrated in one service industry over another? I heard there's a lot of Ukrainians in the trucking industry. Is that true?
2: It was, yeah. We had a number of them, but you also know that there was recent federal legislation to change the ability of foreign nationals to gain trucking licenses in this country. Ukrainians, for the most part, the ones who came over here already were speaking fluent English. So that wasn't a particular barrier for the Ukrainians. That was one big key initiative by Congress, that they wanted truck drivers to be speaking English, to be able to read signs, etc. So that wasn't a problem for Ukraine. But I know overall, the new legislation has made it harder for foreign nationals to obtain commercial trucking licenses. So I don't know exactly what those people have decided to move into since that time. But I do know that there have been several cases of those individuals, people with a working permit, with a trucker's license prior to the law being changed, being detained by ICE and detained for several months at a time, because ICE specifically doesn't know, or the ICE officers isn't very clear about what humanitarian parole is, what TPS is. They just know if you have a passport or if you have a specific visa. And these things, when we talk about TPS and we're talking about humanitarian parole, that's not a documented immigrant. That's something in between, in this gray area, which is something, which is another reason why there should be immigration reform in this country.
7: Yeah. Andre Dobyensky, a couple more minutes here. He is a policy expert at the Center for U.S. and Ukrainian Relations. You mentioned Great Britain. When the war broke out, the Ukrainians went to Great Britain and they came to the U.S. Did they go anywhere else? Did they flee to all four corners of the earth? Where else did they go?
2: All four corners of the earth. Also, I'd like to mention that, you know, there were also people, young men for the most part. I know people who were in Hawaii when the war broke out, that they got onto planes to serve. I know there was somebody in Antarctica who left Antarctica to come back to the to Ukraine to serve in the armed forces. So it went both ways. But yes, a lot of people, especially women and children, left looking for opportunities. And a lot of these programs were similar in different countries. And when you're talking about specifically the major English speaking countries, yes, Great Britain, yes, the United States, yes, Canada and Australia. Of all the countries I just mentioned, Australia is the only country that put into place a system for those people who had been there beginning 2 years after their entry, after the war began in 2022, that there would be a way for them to start the process of becoming legalized citizens of Australia. It's a long process, but at least they wouldn't have to leave the country and then reapply to become to start their process of becoming citizens or permanent residents. That's different from all the other countries I mentioned. There is no system in place for them to become citizens of the country. They're here temporarily, specifically in the United States. They're meant to go back. And Ukraine will actively be searching these people to try to return them or entice them to come back to Ukraine when there's no more further bloodshed. So it is a complicated situation as far as how far spread they are throughout the world and how can Ukraine repopulate itself, especially with women and children, which is, you know, very important to keep an economy growing. The more people you have, the bigger an economy you have. So it'll be interesting how Ukraine actually entices them, whether it's with tax benefits, with the new housing that needs to be built. Overall, the question is of those people, I've heard estimates that at least a quarter will try to stay in the countries where they are now, primarily because you're talking about children who have been enrolled in school and they want to, the parents want to at least finish their schooling in the country they started it in.
7: No, that's the classic American, right, story, right? The immigrants come over and they end up becoming Americanized and they assimilate and they found the new world and they end up staying. Andre, President Trump and the administration can do one of three things, as I understand it. They can extend their status, they can cancel their status, or they can do nothing. Is that correct? And when does the administration have to act by?
2: Right now, TPS, if we read as the law was written, automatically extended for 6 months from October when it was supposed to finish through April of 2027. The only other thing I'd add to your list is that there is pending legislation. It's called the Ukrainian Adjustment Act. It was introduced by both houses, by both Republicans and Democrats. In fact, Brian Fitzpatrick, a Pennsylvania Republican, is the one really leading the charge here. And it's to try to deal with these thorny issues of people here on humanitarian parole. That was called the Uniting for Ukraine program, the Temporary Protected Status, TPS, and any other kind of gray area status that people are in this country on, and trying to get them into some kind of formalized system that either if they want to stay, they would have a pathway. It's a long-term way. You know, we know it's going to take at least the 10 years or so, but at least it verifies what are the options for people beyond what you just mentioned, which is stay here until the program ends and then automatically people get rounded up and deported, or the United States start offering that $1,000 or $2,000 for people to self-deport. I think in the end, if there are people who are active members of the community helping the American community and there's a way for the United States to benefit from them, I think taking a look at that legislation, the Ukrainian Adjustment Act, that's up for Congress to vote in this lame duck session, I think that's at least something we should have a debate about.
7: We do know that there is widespread bipartisan support on both sides of the aisle to keep these Ukrainian refugees, whatever you want to call them, here in America, is there not?
2: Yeah. And doing that means that let's not just do what President Biden did, which is a lot of executive orders creating this TPS, humanitarian parole, but do something to get them to be a lawful permanent resident. LPR status is what it's called, green card in other terms. And people who are here on humanitarian parole or on TPS status are currently not allowed to do that. They would have to leave the country and start this process over again. But again, where do you send them? We're not going to send them to a war zone or to a country that has had, you know, a number of cities erased just because the Russians are invading. If these are citizens that even the local community says that they should stay here, let's create this option. Because again, a lot of these people were biometrically scanned. We know what their bank accounts are. We know where they're working and what they've been doing. This is not people who came here surreptitiously, but they were actually fully vetted before they crossed with airplane rides into the United States.
7: Yeah. So what are you looking for? What's the next shoe to drop? What are you watching for in the news?
2: I think a lot of the news has been made hay about this, you know, diesel fuel deal between President Trump and President Putin. And for me, what I'm thinking about is Congress. I always think about what the next legislative priority is. And we're coming up on an election. Sure, that's when it gets all the news. But if you're a congressional advocate, you know that the biggest time of the year is the lame duck session. It's between the election and the end of the year when people have gone through their elections and they have nothing left to lose. You know what happens? People sit down and actually start talking to each other in Congress, and that's when the most compromise happens. And when I hear the news about the Russian oil deal, I see that as a way of the Russians trying to divide Republicans and Democrats or American against American and start blaming each other about, you know, who's doing what for Ukraine or not. And that's what I worry interrupting this great compromise time that normally happens in November and December. If we go ahead and have what we have normally had, I think it could be a very productive time in the lame duck. There's a piece of legislation called the Ukraine Support Act that was already passed by Congress that Senate could take up. But specifically for the Ukraine Adjustment Act, that's something that will get its chance in November, no earlier than 2 weeks after the election. But that's going to be brought up on the floor. And I would really like to see as many people sign up for that as possible, because as we said, this is something that's supported on the local level by mayors, by governors across the country. They know that these immigrants are here and they're working because they fought for their working status. And if that helps the local economy, that's all the better for the United States.
7: That's the policy expert at the Center for U.S.-Ukraine Relations, Andre Dobryansky. Andre, good stuff. Thanks for breaking it down for us. Be safe. We'll talk to you down the road.
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7: America at Night, back in a moment.
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11: Weather watch calls for partly cloudy skies overnight, with temperatures in the low 40s and northeast winds at 5 to 10. Wednesday, cloudy with a chance of showers, especially in the afternoon, with high temperatures in the mid-50s and winds out of the northeast at 10 to 20 miles an hour. Wednesday night, showers and a few thunderstorms with a low temperature of 43 degrees. Thursday, scattered showers and storms with high temperatures in the mid-50s and north winds at 15 to 30 miles an hour. Friday, plenty of sunshine with high temperatures in the mid-50s. Saturday, we'll see sunshine with high temperatures in the mid-60s. Sunday, sunshine with high temperatures in the upper 60s. In the 880 Weather Center, I'm meteorologist Ray Miller. For more, check KRVN.com. Right now, it's 53.
12: 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The Great Plains depends on 880 KRVN Lexington.
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14: Two recent stories that's not getting a lot of attention, could be the end of roller coasters here in America. Did you hear the story about the Six Flags in Atlanta where a man fell out of a roller coaster? He was with his son as his daughter and his wife watched from below. He fell and died. Then Six Flags canceled and closed amusement parks all over the country. That happened this week, and then it was just a couple of weeks ago in which the X2, the Six Flags Magic Mountain in California, had stories where there were a number of people who had severe traumatic brain injuries as well as concussion lawsuits against the Rapid G-forces during the Six Flags Magic Mountain X2 roller coaster ride. To talk about all of this, Ken Martin is the leading national amusement park ride safety analyst, consultant, and expert witness with over 30 years of experience. Ken Martin, welcome to America at Night. Thanks for joining us.
15: Thank you for having me. It's going to be a fun few minutes, I'm sure.
14: What happened in Atlanta? Do we know? Do we have any idea?
15: Well, first of all, the roller coaster in Atlanta has a long lineage of ancestry. Okay, there are many of them around. I myself ridden on one back maybe 20 years ago, and myself and the people with me thought we were coming out of the roller coaster. Now, that's not what you're supposed to feel. You're supposed to get on the ride, take it out, turn around, come back. And if you liked it, you do it again, okay? But like everything else in life, roller coasters have rules. And some of those rules are, number one, you need to properly fit in the roller coaster and properly use the restraint systems. We see people in roller coaster pictures not holding on, holding their hands up over their head, all types of things like that. Well, I'm sorry, you know, a roller coaster fans are going to hate me for this, but hey, that's not allowed. Okay, and the reason it's not allowed is because it changes you and your body's position for proper operation of that roller coaster. Because those restraints are there for a reason, and you're supposed to use them. And in theory, if when you don't use them, something tragic such as this could happen. Bottom line.
14: So, do you think the bar broke, rusted, was not latched correctly? Or do you think all of that was done correctly and the man's body just slipped out of the harness or the safety bar?
15: Okay, actually, it could be a little bit of all of those things. Okay, now, this bar is not a bar. It kind of looks and resembles a clamshell. Okay, and it's affixed to a rod, and that rod is affixed to a ratcheting mechanical system that will, as it gets closer to your body, you'll hear it go click, click, click, click, and then when it gets as close to your body, it'll stop. Okay, well, that's where it's supposed to be. It's not supposed to be halfway closed or a third of the way closed. It's supposed to be all of the way closed. Hands and feet, head, anything like that needs to be kept inside the passenger compartment at all times. Okay, you just had amusement ride safety 101, with the final class being follow the ride rules and the operator's instructions. I guarantee you, if you do that, you're going to come back in safe condition. And people just don't do that. Why they don't do it? Well, there's a lot of speculation. Through my history, I've met a lot of family members and spent a lot of time talking with them about what their loved one did. I met a really nice rabbi a few years back whose daughter was purposely didn't close her lap bar, and unfortunately, she came out of the ride. And each state is different. As you may know, there is no federal oversight of amusement rides, and those are located in fixed parks not like the state fair or the county fair in your local jurisdiction. There are certain rules and regulations, and there is limited federal oversight. I think right now we have probably 35-ish or so states that have regulations for fixed amusement parks. The rest of them just kind of fall into a patchwork system of, you know, regulations. Well, you have to have insurance. You have to do this. You have to do that, you know, and that type of thing. But there's no one size fits all in amusement park safety.
14: Ken and Martin, Ken, do we have any idea how many people have perished from a roller coaster ride where they're falling out of it?
15: We don't, because those statistics aren't theoretically kept. I do know that there are organizations like the International Association of Amusement Parks and Attractions. A few years ago, they started, you know, checking these types of things. But see, statistical gathering like that, it's either going to hurt you or it's not going to do you any good. Okay. You know, you just don't see these things happening all the time, but they do occur. With probably 15 minutes worth of reading and research, I could tell you at least 15 in the past 20 years.
14: Wow. These are two roller coaster stories back to back, but they're two very different roller coaster stories. The one in Atlanta, the man falls out of, whether we know what happened, it was officially locked. The one in California apparently was used correctly, and yet people were getting off with traumatic brain injuries. What was going on in the California and the K2? Okay.
15: Well, the thing that it gets confusing for a lot of folks, because number one, they don't understand G-forces. And a lot of the California coasters were involved in G-forces. I am familiar with that particular incident. And you have several ways to sit in a ride. Okay, you got a chair, you may have arms on it, you may not. You have a seatbelt that goes around you. If you go upside down, you're supposed to have a harness that locks in. It kind of basically boils down to keeping your fanny in the seat. You're not supposed to be able to move around, because every time your body moves around, no matter what direction, right, left, up, down, upside down, you know, you're subject to some type of force. And those forces are sometimes just unbelievable. I've seen people, there was one incident in California at Knott's Berry Farm years ago where

0: you know, 2.5, 3 G's, you know, we're sitting here looking at 5 to 6 or more G-forces being pushed on that rider's body. And when there's not a restraint system strong enough, or the restraint system has been compromised, that person can only go one way, and that's out.
1: Ken Martin, is this the end of roller coasters?
0: You know, I really would like to say no, okay? Because, look, I was riding roller coasters when I was 5 years old. I was riding them with my mom and dad. But times and people were much nicer when I was 5 years old. People weren't trying to do this, push the limit, and that type of thing. The industry right now has a sort of a unwritten rule. There's a race to see who can have the tallest, who can have the fastest. You know, nobody's come out and said, hey, we're going to stop this competition. Okay, I mean, we have hundreds of people. They have enthusiast clubs. You know, some guys, you know, they take off at lunchtime and go to the rotary meeting. Well, some guys take off and go to the amusement park, you know. And it's so technical-ish. People just don't really understand it. And I think about these people every day. And I look bigger picture. Let's zoom out a little bit. How many people were on that ride? I'm just going to guess 40. Okay.
1: Yeah.
0: How many family members did they have? Okay. How many, you know, friends were there at the park with them watching this? Okay. We're talking about a humongous effect factor of what it's doing to our friends, family. It's just like, you know, there's a train incident, you know, government investigators come in, okay? There's an airplane accident. Government investigators come in. Any type of transportation, you know, system, it's regulated by the government. But the amusement ride system seems to have slipped between some very wide cracks.
1: I certainly understand Ken Martin, who is a leading national amusement ride safety analyst, consultant, and expert witness. He's got 30 years of experience in ride safety and regulatory compliance. Is also the founder of KRM Consulting. I understand, Ken, that the overwhelming majority of people who ride on roller coasters are safe. They have a fun experience. They go home. They have the time of their lives. I've been on roller coasters. I've been on the loop-de-loops. You name it. I've been on it. I've been one of those people. Even the infinitesimal people who get injured, the number is infinitesimal. However, it seems like getting on an amusement ride, it should always be safe. I don't think anyone's saying when you get on a plane, you certainly know that there have been plane crashes, but there's all sorts of safety regulations and everything else. I don't think people realize that, one, it's not as regulated as it was, and two, these accidents, while it's infinitesimal, they do happen much more frequently than one thinks.
0: I think a lot of it has to do with just society is, pardon my French, getting weaker. You know, I just think we're getting weaker. We're not paying any attention. And the bottom line, if somebody asked me what could be one thing that we fix, the one thing that we could fix was make sure people come into the park and they have bought their common sense with them and not left it in the trunk of their car for safety. We have people that are just disregarding things, and it's you know, it's crazy.
1: How long do you think Six Flags is going to keep these rides down? I mean, this is their bread and butter.
0: Well, you know, great organization. They've been around a long time. You know, a lot of good people work there. It's going to have some type of effect. The question is it going to be a snowball effect? Is it going to not be a snowball effect? Because here we are at the, you know, end of the year. Most of the parks will, you know, scale down their operation, but, you know, there's still going to be people doing crazy things. And that's, it's sad.
1: Yeah.
0: And don't

0: me wrong. I mean, I like to call it the way I see it. And, you know, I see it, and it doesn't look good, the future, that is.
1: Can you make a roller coaster safe, 100% safe?
0: Can I make a human being 100% safe?
1: Yeah. Yeah. Ken Martin, KRM Consulting, leading national amusement ride safety analyst. Ken, thanks for your time. Thanks for checking in.
0: You're welcome, sir. Good evening.
1: You got it. Yeah. I don't know if you saw the video. They, believe it or not, they actually, you know those souvenir pictures? They have a souvenir picture of the man and his son before he fell out of the ride. And his son apparently was in the car with him. And his wife and his daughter were on the ground. And according to eyewitnesses, he hit the car two or three times and then fell off and then plummeted to his death. One of the other things, the pictures that gave me vertigo watching it was the other people on the ride, on the cars, they were stuck halfway up. And so somebody had to go up on the stairs and rescue them. They turned the machines off. They turned off the roller coaster cars. So they had to get out of the roller coaster car in the middle of the ride and then walk down the steps. And you can only imagine the people and the stress that caused from people who just saw this man fall out of the car and then had to walk down one of those giant peaks from the roller coaster ride. I mean, it's just a horrifying story coming out of Six Flags just outside of Atlanta. We'll wait and see what happens with this story. But this one and then the other ones in California that's causing brain damage, you have to wonder the future of roller coaster rides. What a tragic story. America at Night, back in a moment.
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1: 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Coming up next hour, the Friends of the Apostle Island National Shoreline. It's in Wisconsin, way up north. And as we celebrate the 250th anniversary of America, we highlight national parks that you may or may not know about. And so the Friends of Apostle Islands is going to our topic next hour. Hey, listen to this. Do you know that refrigerators and freezers now are hooked to the internet, right? You know this, right? You can, right? This is the new hottest thing, right? A smart refrigerator, a smart freezer. Well, hackers raised the temperature of refrigerators and freezers at hundreds of French restaurants and supermarkets to as high as 122 degrees. They caused fires and spoiled food. In Paris, prosecutors said that this was a large-scale attack affecting connected refrigerators in several major food retailers across France, leading to food losses and fires. Another reason why having a smart refrigerator is not a good idea. Sounds like a good idea. Carrefour said 80 of its supermarkets were hit, while Monoprix, which operates about 490 stores in France, said 5% of its stores were affected. The refrigerators were hacked and people jacked up the temperatures and ruined the food and started fires. Another reason not to have your refrigerator hooked up to the internet. Stay right there. Our executive director is Alex Hinton. Our engineer tonight is Richard Good. I'm McGraw Millhaven. And this is Merck.
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17: President on the road again. I'm Lisa Lacera, Fox News. President Trump traveled to Wasilla, Alaska to campaign for Senator Dan Sullivan.
18: I'm talking about the real Dan Sullivan, not the fake Dan Sullivan.
17: The president referring to another Dan Sullivan who's running as a Democrat, and the president urged the crowd to vote for a referendum which would do away with ranked choice voting, which he called a scam. And President Trump again promised a $5,000 dividend for every adult if Republicans retain the House and Senate.
18: I don't want you going to China. Darling, let's take a trip to China and spend that $5,000. I don't want you to go to Japan.
17: Treasury Secretary Scott Bessent claims the federal government can pay out the dividend without adding to the national debt. Democrats call the dividend an attempt to buy votes. A $1.2 billion fine imposed on Bank of America. The Treasury Department says it's imposing the fine on America's second largest bank for violating anti-money laundering and sanctions laws. And it says Bank of America admits it willfully violated the 1970 Bank Secrecy Act, which requires banks to help the government detect and prevent money laundering. Bank of America said in a statement it worked with regulators to reach the penalty resolutions. CVS Pharmacy will pay more than $300 million to settle a federal lawsuit over opioid prescriptions.
19: The Justice Department case against CVS began as a whistleblower lawsuit brought by a former CVS employee. The company was accused of helping to fuel the nation's deadly opioid epidemic by unlawfully dispensing drugs that were not medically necessary, including large quantities of opioids based on prescriptions from so-called pill mills. The lawsuit also blames staffing levels and performance metrics for a rush to fill prescriptions without verifying legitimacy.
17: Fox's Lisa Brady. CVS says it strongly disagrees with the claims and does not admit any wrongdoing. America's listening to Fox News.
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17: Ambassador to Greece Kimberly Guilfoyle has resigned amid allegations she used her position to sell political influence.
0: In a lengthy public post, she denies the allegations against her, putting out that statement on social media. It reads in part, quote, "These allegations are false, and I intend to vigorously defend my name, my reputation, and my integrity. I have dedicated my professional life to fighting for justice, standing up for what is right, and defending the values that make America exceptional." The Wall Street Journal is reporting that Guilfoyle offered to use her influence inside the Trump administration to pay off her $100,000 credit card bill. GOP donor Eric Dieters says that he was promised access for money by Guilfoyle.
17: Fox's David Spunt in Washington. Dieters now says he plans to sue Guilfoyle for defamation. A federal judge has ordered the Trump administration to stop work on a historic golf course in D.C. until October 26th, pending more court action. This comes after the administration attempted to find an official to discuss why a massive tree cutting needed to happen over the holiday weekend. Actress Selma Blair could face federal charges after she was accused of assaulting several people on board a flight from L.A. to New York over the weekend. She has already been in state court.
3: Selma Blair is free after posting $20,000 cash bail after the violent in-flight incident and has pleaded not guilty to charges of second-degree assault. She allegedly attacked two flight attendants during the flight. Then police say she kicked a female police officer and a nurse while she was being taken to a hospital after landing. A spokesperson for Blair, best known for her roles in Cruel Intentions and Legally Blonde, says she had a medical emergency that led to her conduct. Blair was previously arrested in 2016 for an outburst on an international flight, which she blamed on mixing alcohol and medication. She has been public about living with her diagnosis of multiple sclerosis since 2018.
17: Fox's Tanya J. Powers. I'm Lisa Lucera. This is Fox News.
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6: Weather watch calls for partly cloudy skies overnight with temperatures in the low 40s and northeast winds at 5 to 10. Wednesday, cloudy with a chance of showers, especially in the afternoon, with high temperatures in the mid-50s and winds out of the northeast at 10 to 20 miles an hour. Wednesday night, showers and a few thunderstorms with a low temperature of 43 degrees. Thursday, scattered showers and storms with high temperatures in the mid-50s and north winds at 15 to 30 miles an hour. Friday, plenty of sunshine with high temperatures in the mid-50s. Saturday, we'll see sunshine with high temperatures in the mid-60s. Sunday, sunshine with high temperatures in the upper 60s. In the 880 Weather Center, I'm meteorologist Ray Miller. For more, check KRVN.com. 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
1: Fine country. We decided to partner up with the National Parks and do a show once or twice a month detailing a national park that may be well known or not well known. Tonight we're talking about the National Park of the Apostle Islands, and the Friends of the Apostle Islands is Jeff Renicki, Executive Director. Jeff, welcome to America at Night. Thanks for joining us.
25: Yeah, there's no place I'd rather be than talking about the beautiful Apostle Islands, so thanks for the opportunity.
1: You betcha. Jeff, where are the Apostle Islands?
25: Well, if you were just about anywhere in Wisconsin and you drove as far north as you could, still staying within the state, until your front tires got wet with Lake Superior, you'd probably be looking out at the beautiful Apostle Islands.
1: Set the scene for us. Is it one island? Is it a group of islands? What is it?
25: Well, imagine you were lying flat on your back, looking up at the night sky. And you can see this constellation. And you count 21 stars that are kind of set off from the rest of them in this huge expanse of dark sky. That's a good way to think about the Apostle Islands, a constellation of 21 mostly wild islands in the blue-black waters of the largest lake on the planet. And then there's a 12-mile stretch of rugged mainland coastland as well. There are 21 islands in the national lakeshore, some as small as 3 acres, others as big as 10,000, a few miles of Lake Superior in between each of them. For perspective, if you were to throw a lasso around all of the islands and the water in between them, it would be an area larger than Rocky Mountain National Park. The difference is Rocky Mountain National Park has 120 miles of road. The Apostle Islands National Lakeshore has 0.67 miles of road. So it is a wild, watery wilderness kind of a place.
1: That is a great a description of it. Jeff, when did the Apostle Islands National Park become the Apostle Islands National Park?
25: Well, it's a national lakeshore, not a national park. And if you'd like, okay. I can explain the difference a little bit. It became a national lakeshore on September 26, 1970, with the help of Gaylord Nelson. And your listeners might recognize that name as the founder of Earth Day. So the first Earth Day was April 22nd, 1970, and the designation of the Apostle Islands National Lakeshore was September 26, 1970. So all in all, I'd say it was a pretty good year for Gaylord Nelson.
1: Sure, absolutely. What's the difference between a national lakeshore and a national park?
25: Well, as I'm sure you're finding out on this series of broadcasts, the National Park Service and our national park system includes a lot more than just national parks. There are some 433 units, including national monuments, you know, national historic parks. The White House is a national park unit, for instance, Alcatraz, all sorts of things. A national lakeshore system was started, it was actually a pet project of First Lady Lady Bird Johnson in the late 60s, early 1970s, and she worked to set aside waterfront recreation areas in the Midwest. And so we have originally 4 national lakeshores, the Apostle Islands, Pictured Rocks, Sleeping Bear Dunes, and the Indiana Dunes. Recently, 2019, Indiana Dunes was elevated to national park status. So right now there are 3 national lakeshores in the country, and the Apostle Islands is one of them.
1: Interesting. Okay, now getting ready for the show, Jeff Rynecki, Executive Director of the Friends of the Apostle Islands. First, let's talk about the bears, because you wouldn't normally think of bears up there in upper Wisconsin. Do you guys have a whole lot of bears at the Apostle Islands?
25: Yes, we do. As a matter of fact, one of our islands, which was a study site of the biologist from the University of Wisconsin, Stevens Point, for years, Stockton Island, was at one time considered the greatest density of black bears per square mile any place in North America. Now, that doesn't mean you're going to see them behind every bush or every tree, but you find their tracks along the beach. You'll see them, you know, in the blueberries occasionally. Most often when they see you, they head in the other direction, although there have been some pretty famous interactions with the bears here in the Apostle Islands.
1: Tell me about the ice caves.
25: Well, the Lake Superior is one of the largest lakes by surface area in the world, so it rarely freezes over completely. But often enough in the early days, it would freeze along our 12-mile stretch of mainland strong enough so that people could walk out on the frozen back of Lake Superior into a series of cliffs, caves, grottos, passageways that have been carved by the waves. And it's like walking into a cathedral of ice, one of the most amazing things on the planet. It used to happen really every year. Recently, it hasn't happened for a while. The most famous time was the winter of 2014-2015, And then it happened for one day in 2026. But it truly is a spectacle to behold, nature in all of its finery.
1: So the ice caves, you walk out into the frozen Lake Superior, and looking back at the land, you then get the vantage point that you wouldn't get from the land, looking at the caves that have been created by the waves brushing up against the shore all these years.
25: Yes, in fact, some of the caves you can walk right into. They might be as large as a cathedral. Some of them are more like cracks. There's one we call the crevasse where you can crawl back into it, and it may be only as wide as your outstretched hands, but 100 or so feet high. Other of the caves are kind of like the holes on a flute where you may have to lay on your belly and scoot your way in. But it truly is a side of nature that is rarely seen, because the only time you could experience it up close and personal is when the lake freezes, and it doesn't always do that.
1: Yeah, that leads me to the safety question. Do you have to know when the lake freezes over? Do you guys have special tours? Do you open up the gate? How does that work?
25: Well, it is on National Park Service property. It's part of the Apostle Islands National Lakeshore, so it's monitored by the staff of the park. The park has a very thorough protocol for testing the ice, for setting up times that it's open, for making sure that it is safe to the best of their ability. Of course, it is nature. I don't think you ever want to take all of the risk out of it. But it's the park's job to determine when it is safe and when it is open. And I have to say, they've done a tremendous job. When they opened it up for one day last year, a big storm was predicted with offshore winds. So they closed it, and within 8 hours of the closure, the wind had come in and blown all the ice out of it. So they did exactly the right thing in exactly the right way, even though, of course, people were disappointed that they were closed, but they'd have been disappointed if they were floating on an iceberg in Lake Superior, too.
1: Yeah, I would think so, but it sounds like it's an extraordinary image and an extraordinary place to be, to see what the natures of Mother Nature, but a rare glimpse of the ice caves from the lake looking in. Friends of the Apostle Islands, Jeff Renicky is our guest. He's the executive director, and we are just getting started. Our National Park Series continues with the Friends of Apostle Islands, which is north of north when it comes to Wisconsin. We'll get to more of that. Questions and text messages. Yeah, we'll take a couple text messages. 1-844-262-4729. If you have a text question, I'll work that into the conversation. 1-844-262-4729. The Apostle Islands, America at Night. Back in a moment.
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1: It's not a park tonight, it's a lakeshore. We just learned that difference from Jeff Renecki, who is the executive director, the Friends of the Apostle Islands. It's the Apostle Islands National Shoreline, part of the National Parks, and part of our series to celebrate this great country. A couple of text messages, Jeff. The first one is, how do we know if the conditions are right to go look at the ice caves?
25: That's a very good question. The National Park Service has a website, Apostle Islands National Lakeshore website, and they have a whole page dedicated to the conditions of the ice caves. And I can tell you right now, they are not open.
1: Yeah, I know. I would think so. Another one says, ask your guests about the other winter activities. I've been to the shoreline, never seen the caves, but had a great time on a winter vacation. Talk about what else is available to do in the winter if the caves aren't available.
25: There's a lot of hiking on the mainland section of the National Lakeshore. There is a trail that goes right above the sea caves. It's called the Lakeshore Trail, where you can go out on some points and look down on a few of the caves and on the shoreline there. One of the greatest things that we are working on very closely here in the Apostle Islands is the designation of trying to protect our dark skies. As you might imagine, we have some of the most beautiful night skies in the country, and we'd like to keep it that way. And so Friends of the Apostle Islands has initiated a thing called the Starry Skies Initiative, so that we'll always be able to see the northern lights shimmering over the lake, or the, you know, the full moon rising, or the beautiful constellations of the sky. You know, 80% of the world's population lives in a place where they can't see the Milky Way. And people come here to the Apostle Islands in northern Wisconsin. They look up and they are just amazed at the beautiful world we live in, even after the sun goes down. And we'd like to keep it that way.
1: Sure. Can you ski? Is there snow skiing? Is there snowmobiling available?
25: There is a ski area just outside of the park called Mount Ashwaubay, which is a nice both cross-country, Nordic skiing, and downhill skiing, snowshoeing, mountain biking in the summer. There are snowmobile trails around the area. 80% of the islands are designated as wilderness areas, part of the National Wilderness Preservation System, which means there's no motorized activity on those islands. People do snowmobile on Lake Superior, again, when conditions are right, and you can go many places on Lake Superior, just not out across the islands. The winter is a great time to visit here. There's a lot of beauty in the shoulder seasons.
1: Sure. Let's talk about camping. You said there's, what would you say, a little over a half a mile of roads. So not a lot of roads, but can you go camping? Do you have to pay a fee to have a campsite? Can you go on your own to one of the islands and get a canoe and go find a campsite? How does all that work?
25: You can camp. There's campsites both on the mainland. Remember, we have a 12-mile section of the mainland, so if you don't have a boat, you can still come to the Apostle Islands and enjoy 12 miles of incredible beach walking trails, campsites along the mainland section. There are campsites on the islands as well. Getting out to the islands, of course, requires a boat. We don't use a lot of open canoes here. They're a little bit dangerous for that, but we do use a lot of sea kayaking. I think it's the best sea kayaking in freshwater anywhere in the world. It's a huge sailing area with the islands between them. Fill your sails with the Lake Superior winds and run for a lee. There's power boating here as well, a lot of fishing that goes on. But yes, there are 67 campsites out in the Apostle Islands. You can reserve them through the Park Service website and go out and live on an island for a few days.
1: Can you see the Milky Way better in the summertime or the wintertime?
25: Yeah, it depends on the sky conditions, of course. The winter is a little bit, there's a longer period of night, of course. It gets dark up here early and the sun comes up later. So you have more hours to see it here during the winter. But you can see, I've seen great northern lights here in the summer. We just had a display the other night that were incredible. I've seen great displays of the Milky Way as well. I just think there is a huge yearning for a connection with the dark sky again. You know, humans have been looking up to the heavens for as long as we've been human, telling stories in the stars, looking for our fate, just connecting to the wonders of the world around us. And that's lost when there's so much light pollution. It's not lost here yet, and we're working hard to make sure it is never lost.
1: It was the original big screen TV, was it not?
25: Exactly right.
1: It was HD in all of its glory. Yeah, no question about it. Hey, we have a lot more to get to. More questions and more texts. More text. 1-844-2-McGraw. 1-844-262-4729. We got to talk about fishing. And there's a couple of other things that are on the list that I want to get to. But the Apostle Islands in northern Wisconsin, the Friends of the Apostle Islands, Jeff Renecki is the executive director of the Apostle Islands National Lakeshore. It's not a park, it's a lakeshore. We talked about that earlier. And what is the Friends group doing? We have to talk about fishing, and of course, we got to talk about the lighthouses, because you know me, I love lighthouses. 1-844-2-McGraw, 1-844-262-4729. This is part of our National Park Series celebrating America 250. 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America at Night, back in a moment.
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11: Weather watch calls for partly cloudy skies overnight, with temperatures in the low 40s and northeast winds at 5 to 10. Wednesday, cloudy with a chance of showers, especially in the afternoon, with high temperatures in the mid-50s and winds out of the northeast at 10 to 20 miles an hour. Wednesday night, showers and a few thunderstorms with a low temperature of 43 degrees. Thursday, scattered showers and storms with high temperatures in the mid-50s and north winds at 15 to 30 miles an hour. Friday, plenty of sunshine with high temperatures in the mid-50s. Saturday, we'll see sunshine with high temperatures in the mid-60s. Sunday, sunshine with high temperatures in the upper 60s. In the 880 Weather Center, I'm meteorologist Ray Miller. For more, check KRVN.com. Right now, it's 52.
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1: Jeff Radecki, Executive Director of the Friends of the Apostle Islands. It's in western Wisconsin, up on the shoreline. It's a national shoreline, not a park. Jeff, lots of people on the text line want me to ask you about fishing. Take me through the fishing, both summer and winter. Do you have winter fishing? But more importantly, let's talk about fly fishing. What do you got for us?
2: There's wonderful fishing out in Lake Superior for lake trout, whitefish. You can fish. There's great ice fishing out there. An awful lot of boaters. We have more than 800 boat slips in this section of Lake Superior. A lot of people come here to go out and fish. There's fly fishing nearby on some of the great streams. In fact, there's the Brule River, which is not too far from here, which was considered the fly fishing for presidents, the River of Presidents. Several presidents came up to fly fish the Brule River, so there's great fishing. I think one of the most interesting things about fishing is there are still commercial fishing tugs that go out and set gill nets for lake trout and whitefish and bring them back to Bayfield. There's places in Bayfield where you can sit out on the dock and order whitefish or lake trout and have a meal and sit there and watch the fishing boats come in, the same very boats that caught the fish that you're eating.
1: That sounds perfect to me. Tell me about that town, because is that the town, if you didn't want to necessarily camp out and be rugged, you would stay in that town and then see the Apostle Islands, Bayfield?
2: Yes, Bayfield, Wisconsin is a wonderful small town, about 573 residents. It's the gateway to the Apostle Islands. It's a classic small town. It takes you 25 minutes to go out of the post office just because you have to talk to everybody you meet. And it's a beautiful, friendly, small town. And it is a great place to come. You can see the Apostle Islands from there. It's also the place where you would catch the Apostle Islands cruise service that goes out among the islands on a grand tour. And you can see that from there. I also wanted to mention about your caller wondering what there is to do in the winter. Speaking of Bayfield, we have partnered, Friends of the Apostle Islands, with the Bayfield Chamber of Commerce and Travel Wisconsin to do a dark sky festival every year. And this year it'll be January 15th through the 23rd. I guess that's 2027. More than 50 events here in town for 9 days, telescopes and astronomy walks and art exhibits and even a sauna where you can sauna under the stars. It's a great way to come to Bayfield and enjoy the dark skies over the Apostle Islands, and Bayfield is the place to do that.
1: Are there Airbnbs? Are there hotels? Plenty of places to stay in then Bayfield?
2: Yes, there's a great collection of wonderful, a whole spectrum of things, from yurts up on the hillside to five-star restaurants and wonderful hotel accommodations, great bed and breakfast where you'd be able to sip your coffee and look out the window and see the sunrise over the Apostle Islands. It's a really great combination to have a national park unit, the Apostle Islands National Lakeshore, and a classic small town like Bayfield as its gateway community. It is the way I think our national parks should work.
1: Jeff Radecki, you're the host, not only the friend, the executive director of the Friends Group of the Apostle Islands, but you're also a podcaster and you have a Substack. How did you get involved in all this, and what tripped your interest in all this?
2: I really took the long route home, as they say. For many years, I was a full-time professional writer. I wrote mostly about national parks and wilderness areas for people like the National Geographic Society, Reader's Digest, Sierra Magazine, Backpacker, National Parks. And one time, I was living in this incredibly beautiful place, Bayfield, Wisconsin, and all I was ever doing was leaving. And one time, I came home from a trip far away to a place I could hardly pronounce. I came back completely jet-lagged, and I walked down to the lake just outside of town, and I looked out over one of the most beautiful sunrises I had ever seen on this planet, despite having traveled to 6 continents. It looked like the whole sky was down on one knee, admiring its reflection in the still water. And I sat there and I thought to myself, how far do I have to travel before I begin to see the beauty right in front of me? You know, Edward Abbey said to be everywhere at once is to be nowhere forever. And as much as I enjoyed skipping like a stone across the planet as a travel writer, I was ready to come home. And working with the Friends of the Apostle Islands National Lakeshore gave me an opportunity to sink down deep, to start my Substack, which is called The Little Dipper, which is the name of my boat that I use to explore the Apostle Islands. And really, it's about something I think that is really growing in this country, people searching for a sense of place, a sense of home. You know, traveling is wonderful, but the best travel brings you right back home. Working with Friends of the Apostle Islands has given me that opportunity and then a chance to give something back to the community and the islands that I love.
1: What a wonderful story. Tell me about the shipwrecks and the lighthouses.
2: Well, we do have more lighthouses than any other national park unit in the country. There's 8 light towers here. Beautiful structures like the Sand Island Lighthouse, built in 1881 on the north end of Sand Island, had the same keeper for 29 years. Who would want to leave, right? And a whole series of lighthouses because of the fact that there are more than 80 shipwrecks in this section of Lake Superior, not all within the Apostle Islands National Lakeshore, but in this area. And so the lighthouses were a way to guide people either into the islands if they were coming into the coal docks or the taconite docks at Ashland, or later on around the Apostle Islands if they were heading to Duluth or the North Shore. And boy, there are some stories about those lighthouses.
1: I suspect you want to spin a yarn now with one of them, or a shipwreck story you have?
2: Yeah. Let me give you 2 quick ones. The first one is lighthearted, and the second one is a little bit more about the power of the lake. So the first one comes from Raspberry Island, which is one of the inner islands. The keeper out there was a man named Francis Yocker. And he was quite the character, Francis Yocker. He was the keeper out there from 1885 to 1892. And he was always alone out there. He didn't have an assistant keeper. So he kept writing letters to the Lighthouse Society saying, I need a keeper. It's too dangerous out here. One night in 1887, there was a big storm, and he had left his sailboat at the dock. So he woke up in the middle of the night in his underclothes, as he calls them, and ran down to the sailboat to try to swing it around the other side of the island to save it. Well, a rock had gotten caught in the tiller from the big waves, and he couldn't steer. He got blown to another island, Oak Island, in essentially his underwear, and was stranded there for 3 days until he could flag down a fishing vessel going by. In the meantime, of course, the lighthouse wasn't lit. The boat captains complained, and so when Francis Yocker finally got back to Raspberry Island, he wrote another letter, and by God, he got himself an assistant keeper. And hopefully another pair of underwear, a long underwear to sleep in.
1: What a great story. Tell me the other one you were thinking about.
2: The other one, I think, is indicative of the power of Lake Superior. It was a huge storm, September 2nd, 1904.

0: Gothic structure. The keeper there was a guy named Emanuel Lewick, who was, as I mentioned, the keeper for 29 years, 1891 until 1920, when it was automated. Well, a big storm, September 2nd, 1905, he watched a boat called the Savona, which was a 373-foot steel-hulled freighter. Apparently didn't see the light and miscalculated and ran aground on a shoal between Sand Island and York Island and literally split in the middle. Now, the problem was the captain and all the crew were in front of the boat. The passengers with the lifeboats were in the back, and it split like a broken seesaw on this York Island shoal. So the crew yelled back to the passengers that they should get in the lifeboats, although there was no crew with them. They did manage to launch the lifeboats and get to safety, but there were no lifeboats left for the crew of seven men in the front. They rowed it out as long as they could, and then they kind of hackled together a makeshift raft of hatch covers and finally had to cast their fate into the waves. Now, Emanuel Lewick in the lighthouse was not a rescue station, so they didn't have rescue equipment or a boat or anything. All he could do is watch. So he put on his uniform, his best dress uniform, went down to the beach to watch. The seven men got within about 10 waves and then disappeared, came back up, got within about 7 waves and disappeared, came back up, got within about 5 waves, and disappeared completely. And all seven men eventually washed up on a beach in Justice Bay, and all that Emanuel Lewick could do is to tidy them up and wait for the coroner. That's the power of Lake Superior.
1: Yeah, interesting story.
0: Interestingly, those hatch covers are still on the island, and they're part of a thing that's called the Savona Cabin on Sand Island.
1: Interesting. The lighthouse is obviously not functioning anymore. They're not manned anymore. Are they functioning in any way, shape, or form?
0: Yes, they are all functioning lighthouses. They are all automated. Devil's Island was the last one automated in 1978. But they are still all working lighthouses. Many of them, including Devil's Island, have the original Fresnel lens out there. And it makes a wonderful hike to the lighthouses. Many of them are staffed by volunteers or National Park Service employees that can take you on a tour, show you how the lighthouse keepers lived, and even get you up in the crow's nest to get a view out over the islands. It's a big piece of living history in this area.
1: Jeff Renecki, Executive Director of the Friends of Apostle Islands. I've often said that if I ever come back, I want to come back as a lighthouse attendant, or maybe in a past life I was a lighthouse attendant. I find that to be the most fascinating life of all. So I've always had a thing.
0: You can do that here. There are volunteer keepers. In fact, my wife and two daughters did a stint out on Sand Island, that same one I was just talking about. My youngest daughter was just a few months old, and she slept in a dresser drawer. And she got a certificate from the National Park Service as the littlest lighthouse keeper.
1: What a great story. Tell me about the Wave Watch program. What's that?
0: Well, that's a perfect segue after talking about lighthouses and shipwrecks, because Lake Superior is a powerful force. There's beauty to it, but that beauty comes with danger. Remember, this is the largest lake in the world by surface area. It's visible from space. It takes sunrise a half hour to cross it, and in many ways it makes its own weather. So when you leave the marinas here on the peninsula, you're often in protected waters. If you're going out to a place like Devil's Island, you could be 25 miles out on the lake, and it's going to be completely different. So we have put a constellation of 5 wave watch buoys in partnership with the University of Wisconsin-Madison and the National Park Service out among the islands that measure wave height, the period between the waves, the wave direction, and the water temperature every 30 minutes, 24 hours a day, 7 days a week during the boating season. And it's all accessible free to boaters just by scanning a QR code It's like having eyes.

0: is on the water, right for your where you're going, right when you're headed out there. It's not a forecast. It's real-time data.
1: Wow, that's fascinating stuff. Real quick, the Friends of the Apostle Islands, what is the group working on? What are you most proud of?
0: Well, we work on four pillars: accessibility, education, service, and stewardship. The Wave Watch is an example of our stewardship service. We have a lot of big volunteer program. Perhaps our biggest project right now is our accessibility project. You know, our national parks belong to everyone, including the one in four Americans who struggle with mobility issues every day. And so I have partnered with the National Park Service, with the National Park Foundation, L.L. Bean, Quick Trip, and many others to construct a 520-foot, 3% grade, universally designed walkway to get you to Myers Beach, which is where you access the sea caves. Without that, it is a 47-step staircase down a 23-foot sandbank, which is difficult under any conditions. So that's a big part, one of the biggest accessibility projects going on in the National Park Service today, and we're very proud of that.
1: What a great story. Jeff Renecki. Jeff, real quick, where can people find your podcast, and where can they find your Substack?
0: Well, the Substack is called thelittledipper.com. 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But more importantly, go to friendsoftheapostleislands.org. We have a wonderful website that covers a lot of the information we covered tonight, including a section of what to do in the park, how you can be involved, and the beauties of the Apostle Islands.
1: Yeah, friendsoftheapostleislands.org. Is that the website?
0: That'll do it.
1: friendsoftheapostleislands.org. Jeff Renecki, executive director of that Friends group. Jeff, what a great hour. Thank you very much. Great storyteller. I look forward to following you online, and thanks for checking in.
0: Happy to be there. Thank you for your opportunity.
1: You got it. America at Night and the 250th celebration of this great country continues with Friends of the Apostle Islands in northern Wisconsin. America at Night, back in a moment.
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1: Hey, on the break, I was looking at a map of the Apostle Islands in upper Wisconsin. It's about 5 hours from Green Bay. Minneapolis is within, 4 or 5 hours or so. And Chippewa Falls, it looks like you have to go through Chippewa Falls, which is just south of Eau Claire, Wisconsin. You know who's from Chippewa Falls? Jack Dawson from Titanic. Leonardo DiCaprio, he's from Chippewa Falls, Wisconsin. So you can go visit Jack's home in Chippewa Falls and then head up to Bayfield and do a little Apostle Islands. That sounds like a whole lot of fun, man. The pictures look absolutely gorgeous. Put that on your bucket list of places to go. All right, that's going to do it for this hour. Don't forget, open phones next hour. We got plenty of text messages. We got some voicemails. We love voicemails. We love first-time callers. We love repeat callers, and we've got a whole bunch of voicemails we've got to get to. The voicemails, remember, if you can't call now or you're falling asleep and you want to say something or you have a question or you have a comment, you can certainly call at any time throughout the day or night. Maybe you're listening to a repeat. Maybe you can't get to a phone, but you can certainly call and leave a message. If we're not here live, the voicemail message is up, and leave a message and we'll play it back on the show. It's as simple as that. Our executive director tonight is Alex Hinton. Our engineer is Richard Good. I'm McGraw-Milhaven, and this is America at Night on Westwood One.
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16: Blitz continues. I'm Sue Guzman, Fox News. President Trump on the campaign trail again tonight, this time in the 49th state, rallying for Republican incumbent Senator Dan Sullivan in Wasilla, Alaska. The president putting Sullivan in the spotlight by announcing a $54 billion investment in a project to explore natural gas from Alaska.
17: Dan Sullivan has been working to get this pipeline done for years. And he finally had the president that got it done, right? We got it done.
16: Sullivan faces former Democratic Congresswoman Mary Peltola in November. Pope Leo XIV recovering from surgery as the Vatican announces that the pontiff has been diagnosed with lung cancer. In a statement, the Vatican says the lower lobe of the pontiff's right lung was removed at Rome's Gemelli Hospital after it was confirmed that he had an adenocarcinoma, the most common form of lung cancer. The Vatican did not detail a treatment plan. Pope Leo expected to be hospitalized for at least a week. Dwayne Keefe D. Davis sentenced to 40 years to life in prison for orchestrating the death of Tupac Shakur, the rap icon shot and killed in Las Vegas over 30 years ago. Nevada Judge Carly Kearney.
18: You don't get to take a man from his family. You don't get to take his very life, his whole future from him, and just walk away from it. Especially when that man is Tupac Shakur. The world never forgot about him and his death, and neither did Las Vegas. Took us 30 years, but at this time, you are going to face justice for what you did on September 7th, 1996.
16: His family earlier delivered victim impact statements. Sister Sakiwa Shakur telling the story of how her mom was pregnant with her brother while on trial with 20 other members of the Black Panthers for conspiracy to bomb police stations in New York.
19: My brother was born an icon. He was born a legend. My mother fought for his life while she was herself on trial, facing 365 years in prison.
16: America's listening to Fox News.
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16: Investigations underway into the fatal roller coaster accident at Six Flags Amusement Park in Georgia, with the company taking similar attractions out of service now at its other parks. Fox's Madison Scarpino is in Atlanta with the latest.
24: Sheer terror at Six Flags over Georgia Monday as police identify the man who was ejected from his roller coaster seat
0: and died. They say the victim is 42-year-old Hassan Jihad Ibn Karim. Atlanta Public Schools confirms Karim was an IT manager at a local charter school, saying in part, quote, he was a cherished member of the Wesley International Academy and APS families whose presence and impact will be deeply missed by our students, staff, and all those whose lives he touched. Police are investigating how Karim was ejected from his seat, hitting other riders before falling onto a nearby roof. Some witnesses are traumatized. This gruesome incident happening on the popular roller coaster Goliath, which came to a halt after the accident. Riders on a second set of cars were stopped on an incline before being forced to evacuate.
16: Six Flags says the hypercoaster that opened 20 years ago is going to be closed out of an abundance of caution, as well as several other similar rides. Journalists were witness to one of the shortest press briefings. It was the first one by the new White House press secretary. More about it from Fox's Peter Ducey.
2: The overall takeaway from Katie Zachariah's debut at the podium is that she is there to try to help officials here navigate a midterm climate that the president himself says is going to be really tough.
3: I get to do what I was doing on the outside already, which was hoping to amplify, multiply, and expand upon President Trump's incredible agenda for the American people. And what I hope to do in this position is to take that into an official capacity.
2: Zachariah's role will evolve if Democrats flip the House and or the Senate into one that requires a defense against impeachment inquiries. President Trump has said he thinks that is coming.
5: Are you kidding me? Scott gets to host the Hawaiian Escape Tour, soaking up the sun on Oahu, Kauai, and Maui on January 30th through February 9th, and we're stuck here in the middle of winter?
24: He gets to enjoy 10 days of luxury resort hotels, private lanais, Waimea Canyon, a traditional luau, and he's the one who gets to eat the fresh island cuisine.
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26: The 880 Weather Watch calls for partly cloudy skies overnight, with temperatures in the low 40s and northeast winds at 5 to 10. Wednesday, cloudy with a chance of showers, especially in the afternoon, with high temperatures in the mid-50s and winds out of the northeast at 10 to 20 miles an hour. Wednesday night, showers and a few thunderstorms with a low temperature of 43 degrees. Thursday, scattered showers and storms with high temperatures in the mid-50s and north winds at 15 to 30 miles an hour. Friday, plenty of sunshine with high temperatures in the mid-50s. Saturday, we'll see sunshine with high temperatures in the mid-60s. Sunday, sunshine with high temperatures in the upper 60s. In the 880 Weather Center, I'm meteorologist Ray Miller. For more, check KRVN.com. Right now, it's 51.
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0: checking in, as always, America at Night. It's Tuesday night, and that means we got some open phones. Something we talked about earlier in the day, something that caught your attention, something that triggered your fancy, whatever it may be. We love the issues. We love the comments. We love the conversation. It's late night conversation like it ought to be. Late night radio, coast to coast on America at Night, where we cover and talk about America. And we talk to everybody. We don't take, we don't screen any calls. Never have, never will. I read all the texts. I do edit them from time to time for, sometimes for length, sometimes for clarity, sometimes for curse words. But I read as many as I can. And of course we get to the voicemails, as well. So 1-844-2-McGraw. Excuse me. 1-844-262-4729. Again, I repeat, this is not, we don't cherry pick the phone calls. We don't cherry pick the texts. I am sort of the conductor, the leader of the band, if you will, the leader of the pack, the leader of the ne'er-do-wells, and we take all calls, take all comments. Want to ask me a question, want to ask me anything, something interesting, whatever it may be. Let's get to the headlines. Wall Street Journal's got a story out tonight that the Houthi militants, the Iranian-backed Houthi militants, are attempting to produce their own advanced medium-range ballistic missiles using Chinese-delivered parts, according to new reports. It's a technological advance that would raise the threat posed by the Iranian-backed group. The Houthis shipped in from a Chinese supplier a range of components needed to make a version of one of Iran's most powerful weapons. It's the precision-guided missile. There's a report by the Conflict Armament Research, a group that works in conflict zones and reports on the use of weapons and their supply chains. The Houthi missiles would have a range of up to 1,200 miles, putting all of Saudi Arabia and Israel within reach. There was an earlier story this morning that said that the Houthis are using Anthropic's Claude, rather, I should say, to help with their guided missiles. And they stopped them at some point, but they couldn't stop all of them. And so they are afraid that, instead of using human engineers, they were using artificial intelligence, to help with the guided missiles, which you have to ask yourself, why are we rushing to have artificial intelligence at our doorstep? Why do we have to beat the Chinese when the Houthis are using it to bomb our allies in the Middle East? It kind of doesn't make any sense. So we got that going on. The GOP is playing defense in territories that were once safe. Take this for what you will. I don't necessarily believe the polls. The polls could be wildly wrong. They could be wildly accurate. They could be wrong in one way and also wrong in the other way. It all depends on, you know, I know a little bit about polling, but it's all about the formula and it's all about an educated guess. They only poll 1,000 people. And when they poll 1,000 people, then there's a formula. They take that 1,000 people, which is supposed to be a representative sample of society or whatever it is if it's a state poll or a national poll or whatever, right? You're supposed to have enough conservatives, the same amount of liberals, the same amount of independents, and same amount of women and minorities and whites and everything else, right? You put that into a bowl, and that there's your 1,000 respondents, and you have to keep polling until you get the quote unquote correct mix. Then you have to guess how many people are going to go vote. How many liberals are going to go vote? How many conservatives are going to go vote? How many people are going to stay home? And that's constantly changing. And so that's where the quote unquote educated guesses come in. And sometimes you're pretty accurate, and other times you are widely wrong. They're not just completely throwing darts at a board, but there are some quote unquote educated guesses, and not all educated guesses turn out to be educated. I'm not trying to criticize the polling. It's just, you know, it's an inexact science. So I don't necessarily believe the polls, but you believe the actions of the people who have the money. Republican super PACs are abandoning the financial support of some House members seeking re-election. They're taking money out of New Jersey and Iowa. They're also taking money out of the first district in Nebraska. Representative Don Bacon, Republican Don Bacon, who is retiring, who, by the way, is rumored to be running for president. They're withdrawing cash from those districts. They're moving it now to other races that they really didn't think they need to spend. Again, this isn't what the polls are saying. This is what the Republicans are doing. They're now spending heavily to protect Senator Pete Ricketts in Nebraska. That's according to the Wall Street Journal. Trump carried Nebraska by 20 points 2 years ago. But the heartland and the farm community has taken it on the chin with the tariffs and the fertilizers and the diesel. And it's been a rough go for the farming community over the last couple of years. So, again, this isn't me making these decisions. These are Republican operatives who are there to spend the money. They're spending the money and they're making these changes. North Carolina and Ohio, money not going into there. President Trump's not going into there. He's going into ruby red states like Alabama, Texas, and Tennessee. Democrats spending a lot more in Kansas, which, if the first time since 1932, if a Democrat wins a Senate race in Kansas, that would be pretty crazy. Elon Musk is spending $300 and something million to keep the Senate majority. Some of the largest donations in the history of American politics. And so there you go. There's your news on the election front 3 weeks from tonight. Greece Ambassador Kimberly Guilfoyle out. She resigned as U.S. Ambassador today following a string of reports, including in the Wall Street Journal, where she allegedly asked a Republican donor for $100,000 to pay off her credit card debt. The White House asked her to step down, and ambassadors serve at the pleasure of the president. And so I don't know if she was officially recalled, but they said that she was asked to step down, and she did. President Trump told our reporters that she was doing a good job, but he didn't like what he was reading about her. He also went on to say that she was not a member of his family, and he said, quote, "She, I guess, dated my son a long time ago." She spoke at the January 6th rally, if memory serves me right. So she was more than just hanging around. She was engaged to Donald Trump Jr. and was very much part of the Donald Trump entourage. Cornell has banned frat parties for the rest of the academic year. They'll also add experienced sexual assault investigators to its police force. You know, that's a sign. I don't know how effective it's going to be. You know, people can still have parties off campus. Off campus and outside of the purview or the power of Cornell. Homecoming is coming up this weekend. That's always big for the fraternities and the sororities. But their president announced today that they are going to suspend parties from fraternities for the remainder of the year. What constitutes a party? Three guys sitting around having a beer? Four guys sitting around having a beer? I don't know. So we'll see how that all works out. But that story, I don't think there's ever going to be a resolution to that story. And the more you read, the more confusing that story gets. Pope Leo was diagnosed with a common form of lung cancer. He had surgery today. They removed the nodule from his lung, his right lung, and he appears to be just fine. We mentioned these cyber attacks hit the refrigeration systems in more than 400 supermarkets in France. Their refrigerators are hooked up to the internet, and some hackers raised the temperature of the refrigerators to 122 degrees Celsius, starting fires as well as ruining the food that was in the refrigerators. Let's see here. What else we got going on? Oh, the man who was convicted of orchestrating the murder of Tupac Shakur. He was sentenced to 40 years in prison today. Hey, do you remember Breaking Bad? Walter White Jr., the actor's name was R.J. Mitty, best known for playing Walter White Jr. He passes away at the age of 34. Sad story. No word on the cause of death, but sad news. And fans of Breaking Bad, what was just recently considered the best TV show ever, but the son who played Walter White Jr., who played that role very well, believe it or not, it was originally called for a actor the character was supposed to suffer from cerebral palsy, and then R.J. Mitty comes in, who suffered from cerebral palsy, and sort of made that character his own. So that's going to do it for us. That's the headlines. 1-844-2-McGraw, 1-844-262-4729. Hold that thought. Phone calls and text messages and voicemails straight ahead. America at Night, back in a moment.
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0: All right, it's open phones. 1-844-2-McGraw. 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Stefan in Utica, New York. 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
18: Hello, McGraw. How are you tonight?
0: I am good, Stefan. How are you?
18: I'm doing good. Now, regarding the lady who was put to death and survived, I don't believe in the death penalty. If it were up to me, she'd be in jail for the rest of her life or for 50 years to life and see how she does, then let her out on parole or on probation and see how she does.
0: Yeah, I don't think she's ever going to see the light of day. Her lawyers are asking for to suspend the death penalty sentence and spend the rest of her days in jail. You know, it comes legal questions around. We don't know. Some judges are going to have to make some decisions on all of this. First, the governor has suspended all of executions until they figure out what happened. So that's one. Two, thanks for the phone call, Stefan. Two is the law says you're supposed to administer the punishment once. Now, they administered the drugs to execute her, but it didn't take. So does that mean they carried out the sentence, which was she was supposed to die by lethal injection? Well, she had the lethal injection, but she didn't die. So I don't know where that stands. So there's a whole lot of issues going on with all of this. And I don't know if it's ever going to be resolved. As of now, she's out of the hospital and she's back in jail. But it is a strange, strange story. And especially now with the United States government getting ready to execute this other gentleman in Fort Hood, Texas. Right now they're going to the firing squad. I would argue that probably lethal injection is probably probably off the table in for all executions. Just doesn't seem to be a viable option because of one, the drugs are getting harder to get. Two, the people who administer it are getting harder to get. And just like with the firing squad, right? They announced they were going to have the firing squad. And what's the doctors association saying, hey, we don't want doctors, part of your Hippocratic oath, doctors are not allowed to administer the drugs to kill people. That goes against everything we believe in. And so that they're finding people, it hard to find people to administer the drugs. And then with the firing squad, the Archbishop of the military comes out and says, hey, I don't want any Catholic, he didn't say that, but I'm paraphrasing here. He said, he wants Catholic soldiers to refrain from being in the firing squad. So again, you might be in favor of it, but it's a hard time finding people to actually carry out the order. So we're in a sticky wicket when it comes to executions in this country. Tony in Montreal. Tony, I got 2 minutes. Tony, welcome to America at Night.
19: Hello?
0: Tony, are you there? Oh, hold on a second. Tony's sleeping again. Hold on. Oh, my goodness. He's got sleep apnea. Tony, was the show that boring? He wasn't on hold all that long, was he? Poor Tony. I don't think he was on that long. And he didn't call me on this morning. Holy mackerel. Poor Tony. Let's get to some text messages here. From the text line, I don't care. Stone Fox Detroit, who's from Iowa. Go figure that one from the 515. I don't care if they take the roller coasters. Just leave the bumper cars alone. All right. There you go. BG in New York texts in every night. God love him. This will take a decade or longer. Trust the process. God bless America. George in Greenwood, Mississippi checks in. Holidays. This is a good one. Federal holidays mandate closure of U.S. government offices only. It's not mandatory as to state governments or private businesses. A state holiday mandates closure of state government offices, but not mandatory as to private businesses. Even on Christmas Day, both a federal and state holiday in every state. Gas stations along the interstate, highways remain open, and so do some Mexican restaurants in towns nowhere near an interstate. On New Year's Day, some Chinese restaurant owners open for business. When you appreciate the structure and limited powers of civil governments under the Constitution and the freedoms reserved to the people, you stop scoffing at variations in whether private businesses choose to operate or stay closed on a national holiday. George in Mississippi. Well, take that, McGraw-Milhaven. So there you go. 1-844-2-McGraw. 1-844-262-4729. That is America at Night. We got more texts, more phone calls, all of that coming up in just a minute. I was put in my place. America at Night, back in a moment.
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10: The EDD Weather Watch for South Central Nebraska and North Central Kansas calls for some cloudiness overnight, showers and storms, also mainly in parts of North Central Kansas. Lows range from the low 40s in parts of Nebraska to the low 50s in parts of North Central Kansas. Wednesday, cloudy showers likely before noon in parts of Kansas, developing chances by afternoon in parts of Nebraska. Highs range from the low 50s in Nebraska to some low 60s in north central Kansas. And then Wednesday night, more showers in Nebraska, redeveloping chances in Kansas. A few storms also possible. And lows range from the low 40s in Nebraska to around 50 in parts of Kansas. From the 880 Weather Center, I'm Phil Jensko. For more, check ERVN.com. Right now it's 51.
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0: call 844-2-McGraw and be a part of the conversation on America at Night with McGraw Milligan.
1: You betcha. Let's go to the voicemails. Number one, what do you got for us tonight?
2: I believe personally in predestination, in that God predetermined gender and talents of all. That's why McGraw is an excellent talk show host. You're part of the plan of natural design, and most doctors in Dixie down here will not aid and abet those that want trans services. Due to their oath, do no harm. Doctors that play God, desecrating a live soul, should prescribe treatment for mental illness instead. Man cannot make a girl out of a boy and vice versa. Just ask Johnny Cash and a boy named Sue.
1: Joe in Salem, one of my favorites. Jane Doe, line one, what do you got for us?
3: The war in Israel, like you said a while ago, it was October 7th. And a lot of them just put pictures and just think, oh, they feel so sorry for the Palestinian. But really, a lot of the Palestinian, they had a lot to do with October 7th, because Hamas, they took over 250 hostages, and they took them to a lot of Palestinian homes. And they will partner with them. They kept them there for a while till they move them from place to place. So to me, most of them are the same as Hamas. They let them hide behind them. They let them hide. They do whatever they tell them to do. So we got to tell American people they got to stop and worry about Palestinians, because they got to study their story first before they're talking about it.
1: Yeah, there needs to be a distinction between the innocent Palestinians who are suffering under the oppressive rule of Hamas and the people who are aiding Hamas. There's a distinction there. Not all Palestinian people are bad. Not all Palestinians are Hamas. There are a lot of innocent Palestinians whose only crime is that they're stuck living in a part of the world where they're oppressed by Hamas. So. That was from comments from last night. Let's lighten things up. Doug in Sheboygan, Wisconsin. Doug, what do you got for us?
4: Really enjoyed the interview of Suckies. I think it was last Friday night. I remember my dad and I, we took a trip out to Las Vegas from Wisconsin. It took about 3 days. Saw Suckies after Suckies after Suckies. You really like to stop there. I went out there because I wanted to be a professional gambler. I had made some money over New Year's Eve. And I said, oh, this is maybe pretty easy. I went out there and found out, definitely pretty quick. I did it right for about 2 or 3 weeks, and college basketball tournament hit me, and it just killed me. But it was fun, and he had fun, and it was a good experience.
1: All right, good to know. Here's a text line from Julie from Minnesota. Listen to this. JFK Jr. was sea kayaking in the Apostle Islands shortly before he died. He and his Manhattan buddies were staying at the same bunkhouse as us in Bayfield, Wisconsin. They couldn't have been nicer to the other guests. How about that? John F. Kennedy Jr. I am a bit obsessed with John F. Kennedy Jr. That tragic death, that poor man in that plane as he was taking off from landing in Martha's Vineyard for his cousin's wedding. What a heartbreaking story. I also think the world changed that day. I have a theory about John F. Kennedy Jr. I think there was an alternate universe that the Earth was on, and then John F. Kennedy Jr. died, and that the day he died is the day the world changed, and we took an alternate path to where we are today. And if you want me to espouse on it, I will. But let's get back to the phone calls. We've got David in San Francisco. David, you're on America at Night. Thanks for joining us.
5: Yeah, thanks, McGraw. Let's see, a couple of things. I noticed that there, just in the last couple of days, Harvard School of Public Health, American Hospital Association, Forbes, all have headlines about how many hospitals are going to be closing because of this big, beautiful bill that got passed. And tied to it, you remember Trump is doing his embargo or his tariffs against Canada, And a big part of those tariffs are pharmaceuticals. And so previous to his tariffs, you could go up to Canada and get pharmaceuticals and come across with $800 worth of stuff without having to pay any kind of, you know, fee for crossing the border with them. But now he wants to drop it to $100 worth of stuff before you pay a fee. So when you think about it, Trump pretends to be against big government. But if he wants to start attaching fees to something as small as $100 worth of pharmaceuticals, he's going to have to increase the border guards, you know, to some fantastic quantity. And the idea that this big, beautiful bill is, you know, according to this, 446 hospitals are at risk of closing. The Harvard one calls it 432 hospitals, but it's pretty much the same. And nursing homes are also in line with this. You know, these guys pretend that they, they're against socialism, but they're grabbing everything they can get. Trump and his family grabbing everything they can.
1: Well, hold on. Well, hold on a second. Let's just stay on one topic. Don't start going to 17 different topics. The hospital story is interesting because rural hospitals have always been in trouble or been in trouble for a long time. Urban hospitals and rural hospitals. And anytime you make cuts, you know, anytime you cut back, anytime you make cuts, anytime you, you know, do away with Medicaid expansion, we came to the Affordable Care Act or something along those lines, it is already difficult. You talk to anybody in rural America, they are already traveling, you know, an hour, 2 hours to the doctor. You talk to pregnant women who are pregnant in rural America. They've got to go and get, you know, check the doctor. It takes 2 hours or 3 hours sometimes to go to a hospital. There are hospital deserts in this country. There is no two ways about it. And it is not getting any easier. And so that is continuing, getting worse. It's not getting any better. That is for sure. As for David, thanks for the phone call. As for these tariffs, I have noticed that when I buy something stupid on Facebook or on social media, it used to get to my house in a day or two or 3 days. Now it takes weeks, but that's because it's held up at the ports and it's got to be cataloged and it's got to be tariffed and all those other things. So it has definitely changed buying habits when it comes to buying that stuff that's made in China. That is for sure. I have actually, believe it or not, I have not purchased things because I was like, I don't feel like waiting 3 weeks for this thing. Or 3 weeks, if I'm lucky. I think I bought some. Last thing I bought, I think it took me like 6 or 7 weeks to get the thing. It was like, what was the point of the impulse purchase at 3 o'clock in the morning if it's going to take me 6 or 7 weeks to get the whatever I was buying? Let's go to Eduardo in Tampa, Florida. Eduardo, welcome to America at Night. Thanks for calling.
6: Yeah, thank you for taking my call. You know, this Kimberly Guilfoyer and then the press secretary, Sicaria, I think they're just distractions. I even wonder if it's on purpose so it'll have the media, because then I see some of the media and that's all they're talking about. And I almost think like this was done on purpose. I don't know if anybody's...
1: Who was done on purpose? You think Trump hired her on purpose?
6: No. I mean, as far as Kimberly Guilfoyer and that controversy in Greece, and then also with the press secretary being, you know,
1: yeah. I don't understand. What's the point? Why do you think they sprung this on us? What are they trying to keep us from watching
6: or talking about?
1: Yeah,
6: or talking about like stuff. I mean, in my opinion, I mean, gas prices is still a problem and inflation and all that. And the president should have been holding like town hall meetings, not having like pep rallies. he goes on as like a stand-up comic, like pep rallies. And he should have been having more town hall meetings. And that would have gotten through.

0: from the average citizen, the you and me's of the world, and he would realize
1: more
0: that the
1: more than punditry or people we talk to on radio. I know he's good friends with John Cancantini. I don't want to say the station, but
0: you're saying Trump doesn't understand the plight of the average American today, with the gas prices being what they are and inflation being what they are and home insurance prices going up, and he doesn't understand the plight of the American. That's what you're saying.
1: No, he just thinks, you know, we're all supposed to, you know, make a sacrifice and, hey, we don't want Iran having a bomb and all that. So we're supposed to be on this, like, sacrificial, like, let's tighten our belts and be tough and we'll get over this.
0: All right, let me ask you this question, Eduardo. Did you vote for Trump?
1: Oh, yeah, I did. Yeah.
0: Have you now soured on Trump?
1: No, because here's the main reason. I am a big advocate, and I called that other station because I know they were good friends regarding removal of Mr. Maduro, and there's still unfinished work with Venezuela. And I would also see as far as Cuba taken care of too, as much as possible without using too much military. And President Trump's the only one that can do that.
0: Okay, so you're still very much a Trump supporter.
1: Yeah, in that regards, yeah. But okay. I've not been impressed with the domestic policy, let's put it that way.
0: Gotcha. Are you voting Democratic in your local elections this go-around? Or are you still voting a Republican? What are your thoughts?
1: Yeah, so here in Florida, I will be voting for Governor, hopefully Governor McDonald, I call him Donalds, and the Senator Ashley Moody. So, okay. Yeah.
0: So you're not voting for, who's the Democrat, the Republican Angie turned
1: Dixon,
0: Democrat?
1: Yeah, the socialist Angie Dixon, and then David Jolly, he used to be an ex-Republican.
0: David Jolly, yeah.
1: I would not be voting for those two, yeah.
0: Okay. So I mean, you have your issues with Trump, but you're still a Trump man.
1: But I haven't been impressed as far as how he's handled the issues and, you know, supporting candidates, especially like Ken Paxton,
0: right?
1: Somebody like that, yeah.
0: So you've got problems with him supporting Ken Paxton.
1: Yeah,
0: I gotcha. Yeah. Okay. All right, good. Eduardo, thanks for your insight. Hey, I appreciate
1: you
0: your candor. You got it. Have a good evening. Danny and Rolla, you're on America at Night. Thanks for calling, Danny.
2: Hey, I had three things, and then the more callers I hear, I've gotten up to about eight. All right. But I'm going to cut them down to four.
0: You got 2 minutes.
2: Down to four.
0: Go.
2: First thing is, and you got to hear number four, but did you see the text from the gal in the Cornell 7, which basically poo-poos all the original story? Number two is
0: you mean the text from the girlfriend?
2: Well, yes, from the supposed to be victim. Yeah. Anyway, second thing, you talked about a lethal injection being only one time. Well, here's kind of food for thought. If it was a lethal injection, you wouldn't have to do it twice. So she had an injection. She did not have a lethal injection.
0: She had two of them.
2: It was supposed
0: to.
2: No.
0: She had two. She had two. She had two injections. Yeah.
2: Is she dead?
0: No.
2: Then it wasn't a lethal injection.
0: I'm telling you, she had two injections. She had two injections.
2: Well, she
0: they were supposed to be. They were supposed to be lethal injections.
2: What they were supposed to be and what they were are two different things.
0: Well, they gave her the lethal injection. It just didn't take. Didn't work.
2: Well, it wasn't lethal. But anyway, you had a caller talking about drugs in Canada, and you could go up and get, well, why should somebody from Florida or Tennessee or Missouri or wherever have to go to Canada? And if I'm not mistaken, drug prices are lesser in this country than they have been ever before. And I'm not saying that I'm not giving Trump a blanket pass on tariffs and stuff, but our drug prices have come way

0: down. And the fourth thing, and I figured you'd get a kick out of this, a little bit of humor to end the night, to end my call. I wanted to say, sweet dreams, Tony. Have a good night, brother.
1: Thanks, Danny. Thanks, Danny and Raleigh. Yeah, the text messages with the woman in Cornell. Apparently, the roommate texted her and said, "Are you okay?" And she said, "Yeah, doing fine," or something, or "Are you coming home?" Or was, and she wrote back, "I don't know," or something. Again, that is 1/100th of a snippet of what happened that night. Two things could be true at once. She could have texted that back and been raped. She could have texted that thing back and not been raped. I don't think that necessarily proves one thing or the other. There is no smoking. I haven't seen any smoking gun. There's no definitive proof of all of this. Again, it's so convoluted, and it's so many weeks later. I don't know if we'll ever get to the bottom of it. That's just my thoughts. America at Night, back in a moment.
2: Miss a portion of tonight's show? Not a problem. 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
1: Hey, from the text line, listen to this. From Vancouver, please, please tell your Kennedy story. I don't have time. Remind me sometime in the future. I'll tell my Kennedy theory, my John F. Kennedy Jr. theory. And then this one from Julie chimes in again from Minnesota. Can you imagine brushing your teeth next to John F. Kennedy Jr. in the shared bunkhouse bathroom? While there, he was just an everyday guy staying at the bunkhouse just like everyone else. He really was enjoying his sea kayaking trip. Yeah, sad story. Hey, come back tomorrow night. We're going to talk to the New York Times bestselling author about the Roy Cohn book called American Scoundrel. All that is tomorrow night. Thanks for putting up with me tonight. We'll see you tomorrow.

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7: Ready for Election Day. I'm Ted Lindner, Fox News. Less than 3 weeks ago now till the midterms, President Trump hitting the campaign trail again on Tuesday, this time in Wasilla, Alaska, where he's rallying for Republicans, including incumbent Senator Dan Sullivan. The president crediting Sullivan with his support on a $54 billion investment to fund a project to export natural gas from Alaska.
8: In a way, they're going to have to run against me because we're going to be out there fighting for the right people, which is what I'm here doing now. That's why I want to get these guys. I want to make sure you get the vote for them.
7: Sullivan facing off against former Democratic Congresswoman Mary Peltola in the November 3rd election. Vice President J.D. Vance on the road as well in Tyler, Texas, to stump for GOP Senate candidate Ken Paxton. It was in a tough campaign against Democrat James Tallarico. The VP calling out Tallarico for his comments on Christianity.
9: He has declared that God, our Heavenly Father, is non-binary. He calls himself, and you cannot make this up, quote, a Christian who hates Christianity.
7: Tallarico's accused Paxton of being corrupt. Fox News power rankings show the Texas race between Tallarico and Republican Ken Paxton to be a toss-up. Pope Leo diagnosed with cancer in his lung. That news coming down on Tuesday from the Vatican. He had surgery on Tuesday to remove a lung nodule at Rome's Gemelli Hospital. In the statement, the Vatican said that the lower lobe of the pontiff's right lung was removed. Leo revealing on Sunday that doctors had discovered a small localized nodule on his lung and recommended that it be removed. The Vatican says he's expected to be hospitalized for at least a week with all his audiences canceled till October 20th. And Major League Baseball, the ALCS Game 2. Rays defeat the Guardians 3-1. That series now tied at one game apiece. 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
7: Dwayne KVD Davis sentenced to 40 years to life in prison for orchestrating the death of Tupac Shakur. The rapper shot and killed in Vegas 30 years ago in late 1996. Maurice Mopreme Shakur says his stepbrother's life was taken way too early.
13: Pac didn't get a chance to have any kids. Pac didn't see his nieces and nephews grow up. And Pac didn't have a trial. All Pac got was a death sentence.
7: Tupac's sister, Sakiwa Shakur, in her statement retelling the story of how her mother fought for her brother and raised him to be a human rights activist. Tuesday marked Katie Zachariah's first briefing as press secretary. Fox Business's Edward Lawrence was there.
14: She said there's a plan to deal with this. She did highlight or try to amplify the good economic data that they're seeing. For example, the real wages under President Trump since he took office this time, but under the 4 years of the Biden administration, was much, much different.
15: President Trump is the first president in modern history to actually lower prescription drug prices, delivering the biggest drop in 63 years. President Trump has created more than 1 million private sector jobs in his second term.
14: Trump knows on his way to Alaska for a campaign rally before the midterms.
7: Democrats are blaming the administration for higher health care and drug costs. Federal authorities searching the Washington residence of Minnesota Congresswoman Ilhan Omar as part of what the Justice Department says was a federal criminal investigation. D.C. U.S. Attorney Jeanine Pirro telling Fox there was probable cause for the search.
16: That judge would not have signed that warrant unless there was probable cause. And probably more than that, given the individual who's involved. And given the fact that we're in the nation's capital with judges in the nation's capital.
7: Congresswoman Omar has not been formally charged with a crime.
17: The ADD Weather Watch for South Central Nebraska and North Central Kansas calls for some cloudiness overnight, showers and storms, also mainly in parts of North Central Kansas. Lows range from the low 40s in parts of Nebraska to the low 50s in parts of North Central Kansas. Wednesday, cloudy showers likely before noon in parts of Kansas, developing chances by afternoon in parts of Nebraska. Highs range from the low 50s in Nebraska to some low 60s in north central Kansas. And then Wednesday night, more showers in Nebraska, redeveloping chances in Kansas. A few storms also possible. And lows range from the low 40s in Nebraska to around 50 in parts of Kansas. From the 880 Weather Center, I'm Phil Jensko. For more, check ERBN.com. Right now it's 46.
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0: 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Dion Joseph is a law enforcement consultant, author, and active senior lead officer in the notorious downtown Los Angeles district known as Skid Row. He's here to share another story with us. This one begins with Dion visiting a juvenile detention center. Let's take a listen.
1: So I go the first day and I go through the gates and they buzz me in and I'm looking and it looks just like a prison yard. You have the Hispanics working out over here. You have the blacks working out and shooting dice over here. And I'm like, oh my God, these kids are going to hate me. And just something in my spirit said, don't worry about just telling me you love them. They brought the kids into the class. Some of them thought I was there to arrest them. I said, calm down. I don't even want to know your names. I'm here for one reason, and that's to tell you I love you. And some of them laughed at me. I says, you can laugh all you want, but I love you no matter what you do or what you say. I figuratively put down my badge and gun, and I told them my story, and then I made them trust me. And then I started bringing in these mentors. I brought in my wife, whose brother ended up going to a prison, sadly. And I'm talking about the impact of on your family. And what they told me was, after about several months of me doing that and taking them on a tour of Skid Row, their grades went up 2 grade levels. And they credited a police officer for it. These are the things that the media doesn't talk about. And of course, I don't brag about it. My faith, I don't brag about the good things that I do. I only feel the need to talk about it because everybody today is suffering from what we call availability bias. And the only thing being available to them about police officers is the negative. We have 800,000 men and women who are doing an incredible job. But of course, in every profession, there's a negative exception. And when they rear their ugly head, they steal the headlines from officers like myself and others, thousands of us across the country who are doing things just like this and doing their jobs nobly and with dignity and respect. I always talk about God ordering your steps, because I always thought senior lead officers, which are community liaison officers, right? All they did was smile, wave, and kiss babies and run errands for the captain. I used to tease these guys when I was a patrol cop, right? We're doing real police work and you're just kissing babies. And when I was talked to a lieutenant who I respected, her name was Lieutenant Grimala. She came and said, Joseph, I think you'd be perfect for the senior lead spot. I was like, what? Oh, heck no, ma'am. I don't want to do that job. And she says, Dion, if you get that spot, you're probably going to do more damage to crime than you ever will as a patrol cop. So that kind of attracted me a little bit. And plus, I respected her, you know. So I said, I'm going to go try out for it. This is all God. This is why nobody can tell me about the existence of God. Now, I was supposed to show up for my oral interview. I was purposely given the wrong time by a sergeant there who didn't want me in his unit because he heard I was a hard worker and I was going to make everybody look bad. And so politics got involved. So they changed my time. So when I got to the oral interview, everybody's leaving. I said, where's everybody going? I'm supposed to be here doing my thing, doing my oral. And the captain looks at me and says, well, Joseph, you were supposed to be here at 2. And I was like, sir, I didn't have anything to do with that. I have the text right here. I was told to be here. And he said, okay, well, come on in. They sat back down and it was like God took over the interview. They couldn't ask me a question. I was just going in about my experience in Skid Row, how much I cared about the homeless. And I wasn't sure that I got the spot because the very sergeant that gave me the wrong time was sitting in the interview room. So I was like, I don't think I got it. Here's the power of God. I'm leaving the interview in my suit. I left my backup weapon at home. I'm driving in my personal vehicle down Fifth and Wall. I make a left on Fifth Street. And I see a bank robber who had robbed banks from Arizona to California that no one was able to catch. And he's just walking down the street like nothing was happening. I'm like, that's him. But I wasn't sure. I open my center console and I can't believe I have the flyer balled up in my center console. I'm like, oh, yep, that's him. I flip around the block. I park. I get out of the car. I walk towards him. I say, hey, don't run. I'll catch you. Let's just walk over here to the station and get this over with. And he said, I knew you'd find me sooner or later. I don't know what the hell that was about. Took him to the station, handcuffed him, and I couldn't believe when I brought him in. The deputy chief came out of his office. The lieutenant was jumping up and down. And I'm just sitting here, like, everybody's just so happy I caught this guy. And I was like, wow. So I think that's what guaranteed me the spot. Talk about the power of God. Because I believe that if that didn't happen, I would not have got the spot that day. So anyway, then I used my resources to build bridges with the community members that normally wouldn't talk to the police. There was a group called United Coalition East Project. So they never had a cop come and talk to them, but one of their members heard of me and my reputation. And he sent me a blind copy email. And I was like, what's this? An invite to a meeting? Blind copy? I'll show up anyway. So I walk into the meeting and there's 12 angry black faces looking at me like, what the hell is he doing here? Right? And even the guy who invited me was like, I don't know what he's doing here. Fool, you invited me, right? And I'll never forget, I looked on the walls and I saw paintings, kids, five-year-olds paintings, pictures of police officers shooting children in the head. That's called indoctrination, the same kind of indoctrination that I was receiving as a young man myself. And the average person would have looked at that and just walked out. Something in my spirit says, don't give up. I kept coming for 6 months. I kept coming to every meeting, let them know who I was, what I was going to do, supporting them and some of the things they were trying to do. And I think about the 6 months, I walked into the office and I noticed the paintings were gone. So I said, hey, OG, hey, Leslie, where's all the cool paintings of cops murdering kids? And they said, we didn't want to offend you, Dion. And that touched my heart. Now the names were starting to change. They went to funny names like Officer Bobblehead, Officer Tight Shirt, Officer Male Stripper. And then it went to Rambro. I had a homeless encampment, a whole encampment of people say, we call you Rambro. I was like, why you call me Rambro? They said, because if somebody messes with us, you're like a one-man army who comes to our rescue. And I was in tears. I had to walk away. I said, that's one of my favorites. But when they called me Dion that day, it changed everything.
0: 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That availability bias. 800,000 members of law enforcement, and we only hear about the few bad actors. 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We'd love to hear them and put them on the air. Our audience loves them too.
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0: This is Lee Habib, and this is Our American Stories. Up next, the story of an Italian immigrant whose love for the homeland that adopted him created some of the finest art our nation has ever seen. So good, in fact, that some have dubbed him America's Michelangelo. Let's get into the story. It's an utterly unlikely union. America's Cincinnatus, George Washington, and America's Michelangelo, painter Constantino Brumidi, never met. Washington was born in 1732, third-generation Virginian. Brumidi was born in Rome in 1805 and emigrated to America in 1849, becoming a naturalized citizen soon after. Washington left his mark on the nation like no other military and political leader before or after, earning the honorific, America's indispensable man. Brumidi, who honed his craft painting frescoes and murals in Rome, would leave his mark throughout the nation's most important building, earning the honorific, the United States Capitol's indispensable artist. The Capitol Historical Society wrote in an essay on the man, quote, "Those beautiful hallways on the Senate side of the Capitol? Brumidi. The historic committee rooms and the fancy reception rooms? Brumidi. The decorative band wrapping around the rotunda with the scenes from American history? That would be Brumidi, too." Brumidi's crowning achievement, among many throughout the Capitol, painted over a 25-year period, is the mural known as the Apotheosis of Washington. Painted in 11 months, not long after the new Capitol Dome was completed in 1864, the magnificent fresco is suspended 180 feet above the rotunda floor and covers an area of 4,664 square feet. How did this Italian immigrant earn this commission? And why was George Washington chosen as the main subject of his masterpiece? To understand the answer to the former question, it's best to answer the latter. There's no better American to describe Washington's importance than Abraham Lincoln, who said these words to an audience in Springfield, Illinois, in 1842. Quote, "Washington's is the mightiest name of earth. To add brightness to the sun or glory to the name of Washington is alike impossible. Let none attempt it. In solemn awe pronounce the name, and in its naked, deathless splendor, leave it shining on." End quote. Lincoln's words were not hyperbole, but rather an expression of well-earned reverence. Washington not only led an upstart fighting force to victory over the mighty British Army, he resigned his commission not long after the big win. When told by the American artist Benjamin West that Washington was walking away from power, King George III of England famously said, quote, "If he does that, he will be the greatest man in the world." Washington, the man who chose not to be king, returned to Mount Vernon to pursue civilian life. Duty called again when Washington was summoned to Philadelphia in the summer of 1787 to serve as president of the Constitutional Convention. Washington was then unanimously called upon to be our first president. Among his achievements, he signed into law the Northwest Ordinance of 1789, which, among other things, precluded slavery in the new territories of the United States. After serving just two terms, Washington once again walked away from power to return to Mount Vernon. But who was Brumidi? And how did he become the U.S. Capitol's most important painter? Here's how the U.S. Capitol Historical Society described him. As a boy in Italy, he studied at a famous arts academy and learned how to fresco, painting on wet plaster so colors could become a permanent part of the wall. In Rome, he would paint frescoes in palaces and chapels, and at the Pope's residence at the Vatican. Forced to flee the Italian Revolution in 1852, Brumidi came to America. Living in New York, he traveled extensively to paint private homes and churches, including a cathedral in Mexico City. It was on his way back home that Bromidi stopped in Washington, D.C. to visit the Capitol. That side trip would forever change his life. The timing couldn't have been better for Bromidi and America. The Capitol had recently doubled in length to make room for larger chambers for the House and the Senate. What was left after construction was a building filled with empty walls, walls beckoning for an artist to bring them to life. Bromidi was determined to win the commission, demonstrating his talents with a small painting in a Capitol meeting room. He passed the audition and would paint in the Capitol for the next 25 years. Indeed, few people could remember a day when Bromidi was not painting at the Capitol. If Bromidi was a fixture there, so too was the scaffolding needed for his most memorable creation. Here's more from the Capitol Historical Society. Quote, "The enormous wooden scaffolding for the Apotheosis of Washington mural raised Bromidi 180 feet into the eye of the dome. Often, Bromidi would lie down on that platform, working flat on his back, as he painted on the curved surface 17 stories above the rotunda's floor," end quote. It was dangerous work, and people often gathered simply to watch him get up all the way to the scaffolding's peak. One fall nearly cost him his life, but for a watchful security guard who was able to save him. Injured, he would continue to paint for another year before his death in 1880. The most memorable creation of Bromidi's career is his effort to honor our nation's founding father. In the central group of the fresco, Bromidi depicted Washington rising to the heavens in glory, flanked by female figures representing liberty and victory and fame. A rainbow arches at his feet, and 13 maidens symbolizing the original 13 states flank the three central figures. The figures in the painting, up to 15 feet tall, were painted to be intelligible from up close as well as from 150 feet below. What was the significance of this godlike rendition of Washington? I quote author Nayeli Riano, quote, "The fresco is less a deification of Washington than a creative recording of his achievements. And like any historical painting, it's telling us a story about how we understand our nation and its identity." She added, quote, "We might easily mistake such a work as blind reverence, but that's not the case. Bromidi's fresco demonstrates instead the purpose of art, to lift our spirits and grant us something, an ideal, worth striving for," end quote. One of our great historians, the late David McCullough, agreed, quote, "This isn't ancestor worship. This is reality. This is the truth. To be indifferent to people like Washington is a form of ingratitude. We ought to be down on our knees thanking God we're a part of this country. And we ought to know about the people who made it possible." That's precisely what Bromidi believed, expressing his reverence for Washington and the nation that adopted him, not with a pen, but paint and a paintbrush. Washington died at his home on December 14, 1799, to worldwide accolades. Bromidi died more than 80 years later at his home in Washington, D.C., in near anonymity, and with another important work left unfinished, the Capitol's frieze of American history. Thus ended the mystical story of America's Cincinnatus and America's Michelangelo, forever connected in a fresco adorning the dome of the U.S. Capitol, one the American people have admired for centuries and will be admiring for centuries to come. The story of America's Cincinnatus and America's Michelangelo, here on Our American Stories.
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12: The EDD Weather Watch for South Central Nebraska and North Central Kansas calls for some cloudiness overnight, showers and storms, also mainly in parts of North Central Kansas. Lows range from the low 40s in parts of Nebraska to the low 50s in parts of North Central Kansas. Wednesday, cloudy showers likely before noon in parts of Kansas, developing chances by afternoon in parts of Nebraska. Highs range from the low 50s in Nebraska to some low 60s in north central Kansas. And then Wednesday night, more showers in Nebraska, redeveloping chances in Kansas. A few storms also possible. And lows range from the low 40s in Nebraska to around 50 in parts of Kansas. From the 880 Weather Center, I'm Phil Jensko. For more, check KRBN.com. Right now it's 46.
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0: And we return to Our American Stories. Up next, a story from a regular contributor, Brent Timmons from Connecticut, entitled Uncle Bud's Last Days. Take it away, Brent.
1: I sat at Tinka's kitchen table, listening to an album from the band, and reflecting on my life with my Uncle Bud. He lay asleep, wiped out in the last days of his battle with pancreatic cancer. He had just been diagnosed on April 8th. It was now May 10th. Tinka needed to go to work and left me to sit with Bud. I had arrived in Louisville on May 8th for a final visit and to help in any way I could. I opened my laptop to do some work, thought better, and instead opened a story I had written about the first visit with our kids to Louisville in 2006. A gush of emotion overcame me as I read the story. We had eventually made three more summer trips to see Bud and Tinka. Every one of them was a precious time. Since I had arrived, Bud had slept much of the time. My intention to time my visit when he was still comfortable had failed. He could muster up his strength to sit with me and talk a few hours each day. I labored over what to discuss with him. I wondered what he would want to talk about. I let him take the lead as much as he wanted and initiated some discussions about topics I wanted to discuss from a list I had made when he first broke the news to me. Then one morning, that labor ceased. I heard Bud stirring and found he had gotten into the shower. After he finished and returned to bed, I pulled up a chair beside him. And about the time he said, "How you doing, son?" I broke down, trying to control my emotions. I looked away and sensed him waiting for it to pass. Once it did, I told him that what I liked about writing was the fact I could look back at what I had written, see what I was thinking at the time, and see the change between then and now. He asked what had changed, and from that we launched into a two-hour conversation. It was wonderful. It was relaxing. There was no labor. We discussed what matters most. I told him that part of his influence on my life was that he had done his best to impart what he had learned from life to me, and that had shaped the way I think. It was an impressive feat on his part, given the fact that while we are similar in temperament, we are drastically different in some core beliefs. When I saw he was tiring, and as the time approached for the hospice nurse to arrive, I left him to rest. The nurse arrived a little late, but once she left, Bud wanted to talk more. We sat another few hours and he poured out more thoughts, many of them about his struggles with his relationship with his father. This would become a routine over the next few days. Bud would rest in bed, then muster the strength to either get up or have me sit by his side and talk. Many of the conversations revolved around the major events and relationships that shaped his life, molded his thinking, and drove him to do certain things. We discussed how the tingle blood from his grandfather Asher had been passed on to his father Elias, to Bud, to me through my mother, and now to my sons Elias and Asher. That blood seems to produce very complicated, multifaceted men. We could put our fingers on that imprint in every one of the men I just mentioned. As we talked, I could easily identify the tingle influence in my life. That blood produces men who seem to end up carrying a great weight due to the minds it creates and the actions it tends to lead us to. We talked about how that weight was finally lifted, at least partially, in the life of Bud at the age of 44. He described it as being freed from a chain, freed from bondage, having that great weight lifted off his shoulders. That concern of mine of what to discuss with my uncle resolved itself. It appeared we both wanted to discuss the same thing, the things that had the greatest impact on our lives, the things that shaped who we had become. I made it clear that he had done a great deal to shape who I had become. Among the many influences in my life, part of who I am has to do with our tingled blood. Part of it has to do with his lifelong attempt to share what he had learned in life. I felt like, in these last days, he wanted reassurance he had accomplished a positive influence to some degree. It was easy for me to do that. In these last conversations, he was reminding me of who I am. Yes, I am a Timmons, and that influence is for another story, but I am also a Tingle. I have understood that influence since my teenage years, and talking to Bud, it only became more apparent. We have our faults, yes, but working through those faults makes us better men. The very act of working through them makes us stronger. I had come to help Uncle Bud and Tinka in Bud's last days. Instead, it was Bud who helped me. He reminded me that it takes a lifetime to complete the work of influencing those around us. It is slow and calculated work and requires great patience and determination. And when the work is done, we can rest, knowing we have completed the task. It was his last great gift to me. Thank you, Uncle Bud. The day before I was to leave, I asked whether the timing of my departure was good, wondering whether I should linger a while longer. He said, "There is life at your home that you need to attend to, and here there is death. You need to go home." While I conceded that the time to return home was right, I disagreed with the idea that here there is death. There is only the passing of your physical body, Bud. Your life will continue to be with us. You have worked a lifetime to make sure of that.
0: And a great job on the production by Monty Montgomery, and a beautiful piece of storytelling about Brent Timmons' Uncle Bud. And by the way, if you enjoy this story, you can find Brent's other stories, as well as all of our stories, on OurAmericanStories.com. And we love to hear stories that are, well, more eulogies than anything else, and remembrances. And particularly in these most core relationships in our lives, as fathers, as mothers, as siblings, as aunts and uncles, and grandparents, because this is where most learning occurs. So much of the fundamental learning in our lives occurs. If you have any of those stories, send them again to OurAmericanStories.com, because you are the stars of this show, too. You are listeners. Brent Timmons' story about his Uncle Bud's last days here on Our American Stories.

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2: From a young age, Amelia Earhart had a sense of adventure. Her and her younger sister Grace would run around and play outside wearing bloomers, attire not normal for nice little girls. Earhart went against the grain of traditional gender roles. She played basketball, took an auto repair course, and briefly attended college. And in December 1920, Earhart took her first airplane ride in California with famed World War I pilot Frank Hawks. From then on, she was hooked. Here is history curator Dorothy Cochrane.
3: From the time Amelia was young, she knew that she wanted to do something different. She became enamored with aviation and set her sights on that. Amelia Earhart learned to fly from Netta Snook, one of the rare female instructors of the era. She took a number of odd jobs just to be able to afford her flight lessons, and she drove trucks and she was a photographer. Shortly after taking her first flights, she began record-setting.
2: Amelia had many interests prior to her aviation accomplishments. She had been a pre-med student, nurse's aide during the outbreak of the Spanish flu, telephone operator, truck driver, social worker, and writer. But she loved aviation, and when she was 25, she bought her first airplane in 1922. That year, she set a woman's altitude record, the first woman to fly above 14,000 feet. As her fame grew, she was soon dubbed Lady Lindy, after Charles Lindbergh, known as Lucky Lindy. After Charles Lindbergh's solo flight across the Atlantic in 1927, pilot Amy Guest expressed interest in being the first woman to fly or be flown across the Atlantic Ocean. After deciding that the trip was too perilous for her to undertake, she offered to sponsor the project, suggesting that they find another girl with the right image. While at work one afternoon in April 1928, Earhart got a phone call from Captain Hilton H. Raley, who asked her, "Would you like to fly the Atlantic?" On June 17, 1928, Earhart accompanied the pilot Wilmer Stoltz and co-pilot and mechanic Louis Gordon on the flight, nominally as a passenger, but with the added duty of keeping the flight log. Stoltz did all the flying. Had to. "I was just baggage, like a sack of potatoes," Earhart said. "Maybe someday, I'll try it alone." She was inspired. Earhart consistently worked to promote opportunities for women in aviation. In 1929, after placing third in the All-Women's Air Derby, the first transcontinental air race for women, Earhart helped to form the 99s, an international organization for the advancement of female pilots, which still exists to this day. As of 2018, there were 155 99 chapters across the globe. In 5 years, she had accomplished a lot. The great solo transatlantic

0: light still called to her. And on May 20th, 1932, Amelia Earhart climbed into her single-engine Lockheed Vega 5B. Taking off from Harbor Grace, Newfoundland, she was attempting to be the first woman to make the flight. Her plan was to fly into Paris. However, due to some technical and weather complications, things changed. Here is Amelia Earhart recounting her trip.
1: I took off the famous Harbor Grace runway at dusk, about 7:30, I believe. I flew for a couple of hours while sunset lasted, and then two more hours as the moon came up over a bank of clouds. I had fair weather for 4 hours. Then I ran into a storm, which was one of the most severe I have ever been in. I milled around in the storm for probably an hour and with difficulty kept my course. I had been troubled with my exhaust manifold burning through all night. A weld broke shortly after I left Harbor Grace, and I could see the damage increasing as the night wore on. I found specific thunderstorms probably 300 or 400 miles off the coast of Ireland. I believe I saw land first about the middle. I decided to come down anyway in the best available pasture. I got down without any trouble and taxied to the front door of a surprised farmer's cottage. After receiving a real Irish welcome, I took a Paramount plane to London and there received a real English welcome.
0: In just under 15 hours, and about 2,000 miles later, she landed north of Derry, Northern Ireland. She had made history. After her great Irish welcome, she was off to London.
2: "I've done it." Those were Lady Lindy's words when she got out of her machine in the field near the little village of Calmore. And all the villagers cheered her. Isn't she amazing? She doesn't look as though she's just battled with the elements for 2,000 miles in one of the most wonderful flights ever made.
3: After staying the first night in Londonderry, she flew on as a passenger next day to London. At Hanworth, the American ambassador is present to greet her, still in her flying kit, since she carried no change of clothing and had only $20 in her pocket. And now, from the American embassy where she is staying, she emerges on the morrow to go shopping and to provide herself with feminine garments to replace the masculine attire in which she made her historic flight.
0: Even after such a great feat, people were still concerned with her not-so-feminine appearance. But that did not downplay the outstanding accomplishment of this solo transatlantic flight. Her welcome home to New York was the stuff of celebrities. All New York turned up to greet her. Mayor Walker honored and welcomed her.
4: "You remember that some 5 years before you took off, when Colonel Lindbergh made his solo flight across the Atlantic and coined the aeronautical we, that it remained of the masculine gender for some 5 years thereafter until you took off. And it seems to me as if you have at last cleaned up that aeronautical we and taken the sex out of it. Miss Earhart, you are truly and indeed welcome in the city of New York."
0: She had taken the sex out of the accomplishment. It was now something anyone could do. As the first woman to fly solo nonstop across the Atlantic, Earhart received the Distinguished Flying Cross from Congress, which is a military decoration awarded for heroism or extraordinary achievement while participating in an aerial flight. She also received the Cross of Knight of the Legion of Honor from the French government and the Gold Medal of the National Geographic Society from President Herbert Hoover.
5: "Miss Earhart and Mrs. Putnam, it gives me a very great deal of pleasure to present you with this rarely conferred medal. The whole of America is proud of you and your performance."
1: "Well, I do thank you sincerely. I fear my exploit was not worth so great an honor."
0: Amelia Earhart, as humble as ever. Her journey did not end there. In fact, later that year, she became the first woman to fly across the U.S., starting in Los Angeles, California, and landing in Newark, New Jersey.
1: It took me about 19 hours and a few minutes to make the trip. I wish I could have done it faster.
0: Never satisfied, and always competing against herself, Amelia Earhart had flown her way into history. I'm Faith Buchanan, and this is Our American Stories.
6: And great job on that, Faith, and what a story. My goodness, the accomplishments, the Distinguished Flying Cross, and the first woman to ever get it. And she got that from Congress. And when she got an award from the President of the United States, said, "I feel my exploit was not worthy of such an honor." And when you listen to her, and that was her, we love doing that, bringing you the actual voices of people. I particularly love those old audio reels, because it's just, well, it's not perfect audio, but my goodness, who cares? It's real. And she was the first to fly across the United States as well, 19 hours and a few minutes. And when asked about that accomplishment, she said, "I wish I would have done it faster." And always the competitor, a deep competitive zeal and nature. This amazing story here brought to us, as always, by the great folks at Hillsdale College, here on Our American Stories.
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0: on the road again. I'm Sue Guzman, Fox News. President Trump campaigning for Republicans in Wasilla, Alaska, as the party faces crucial midterm races.
1: President Trump saying Alaska Senator Dan Sullivan was with him when they announced plans to build the 800-mile-long Alaska LNG pipeline.
2: Taiwan has just agreed to buy 30% of the gas coming off the pipeline for the next 20 years. That guarantees the success.
1: Telling the crowd, Taiwan will also invest $4.4 billion into the project.
2: Dan Sullivan helped me get this done. Thank you, Dan.
1: Sullivan, a GOP incumbent senator seeking a third term.
3: How about giving it up one more time for the president of the United States who's done more for Alaska than anyone else in the... Come on!
1: He faces Democrat Mary Peltola, a former congresswoman running on cost of living issues. Kristen Goodwin, Fox News.
0: Pope Leo XIV recovering from surgeries. The Vatican announces the pontiff has been diagnosed with lung cancer. The Vatican says the lower lobe of the pontiff's right lung was removed at Rome's Gemelli Hospital after it was confirmed that he had an adenocarcinoma, the most common form of lung cancer. Saudi Arabia says it intercepted and destroyed two ballistic missiles fired by Iran-backed Houthi rebels. Fox's Anita Vogel.
4: That debris fell on residential areas in Riyadh, injuring four people and damaging homes. This after a coalition of forces led by the Saudis carried out new airstrikes targeting oil facilities in and around the rebel-held Yemeni capital of Sana'a. The president posting on Truth Social, quote, "The Houthis are behaving very badly. I thought they learned their lesson a year ago when we bombed the hell out of them and at their request stopped. They've been silent for a long time, but now they've emerged again, purposefully trying to drive up oil prices."
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0: Dwayne KPD Davis sentenced to 40 years to life in prison for orchestrating the death of rapper Tupac Shakur, the rap icon shot and killed in Las Vegas more than 30 years ago. Nevada Judge Carly Kearney.
17: You don't get to take a man from his family. You don't get to take his very life, his whole future from him and just walk away from it. Especially when that man is Tupac Shakur. The world never forgot about him and his death, and neither did Las Vegas. It took us 30 years, but at this time, you are going to face justice for what you did on September 7th, 1996.
0: Shakur's family earlier delivered victim impact statements. President Trump's new press secretary making her briefing room debut.
18: On her second full day on the job, White House press secretary Katie Zachariah walked to the briefing room podium.
19: I am so honored to work for President Trump and the American people.
18: Zachariah was a bit of a surprise choice to fill the press secretary vacancy left by Caroline Leavitt in August. Zachariah, a mother of four, says she does plan to move her family from California to D.C.
19: They are my priority. I love being with my kids. The idea of not spending evenings with my kids is completely unacceptable.
18: Zachariah's first briefing included just a handful of questions and lasted only about 14 minutes. At the White House, Jared Halpern, Fox News.
0: CVS Pharmacy and various subsidiaries have agreed to pay $315 million to resolve a Justice Department case, claiming it unlawfully dispensed medically unnecessary prescriptions of highly addictive opioids. The settlement resolves a lawsuit brought in 2024. And a $1.2 billion fine imposed on Bank of America. The Treasury Department says it's imposing the fine on America's second largest bank for violating anti-money laundering and sanctions laws. It says BOA admits it willfully violated the 1970 Bank Secrecy Act that required banks to help the government detect and prevent money laundering. I'm Sue Guzman. This is Fox News.

0: Your weather watch for South Central Nebraska and North Central Kansas calls for some cloudiness overnight, showers and storms, also mainly in parts of North Central Kansas. Lows range from the low 40s in parts of Nebraska to the low 50s in parts of North Central Kansas. Wednesday, cloudy showers likely before noon in parts of Kansas, developing chances by afternoon in parts of Nebraska. Highs range from the low 50s in Nebraska to some low 60s in north central Kansas. And then Wednesday night, more showers in Nebraska, redeveloping chances in Kansas. A few storms also possible, and lows range from the low 40s in Nebraska to around 50 in parts of Kansas. From the 880 Weather Center, I'm Phil Jensko. For more, check KRVN.com.
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0: This is Lee Habib, and this is Our American Stories, the show where America is the star and the American people, coming to you from the city where the West begins, Fort Worth, Texas. In the world of entertainment, few names resonate as powerfully as Lucille Ball. But long before she became a household name, she faced years and years of rejection, all before her breakthrough finally came at the age of 40. Joining us now is Kathleen Brady, author of The Life of Lucille Ball, sharing the story of the woman who changed American comedy forever.
1: One of Lucille Ball's childhood friends, Pauline Lopez, explained Lucille Ball better than anyone ever could. She said, "Lucille would help a blind man across the street whether he wanted to go or not." She was born in Jamestown, April 26, 1911, Jamestown, New York. When she was growing up, the flappers were in vogue. The flappers might have been her style models. But she was born in Jamestown, New York, to a very much a working family. Sadly, her father died when she was three. Dee Dee, her mother, remarried, and Lucille spent quite a bit of time with her stepfather's mother, who was a very strict woman of Swedish heritage and didn't want Lucille to be out too late. She had to come home early for supper. It was a hard, disciplined life. Grandma Peterson had an idea of how she was supposed to look, and she pulled her hair back and very severe. But somehow she got hold of a mirror and she started practicing making faces, and she enjoyed entertaining herself making these faces in the mirror. And of course, I think that we all, if we've seen I Love Lucy, we know some of these faces that she came up with. Lucille, as a child, could not be suppressed for long. One of the women who had been in kindergarten with her said that there was Christmas play and they were supposed to be little angels. And the woman I spoke with was the first angel out, and Lucille was the second one. So Lucille, angel number two, gave Cecilia, angel number one, a kick and said, "Get going." And so they all trooped out and did their little angelic thing for the Christmas play. Her friend Pauline Lopez said that Pauline's parents took them on a sort of a cruise on Lake Chautauqua, and Lucille had convinced Pauline that the two of them should do singing and dancing and entertain the people on this ship. So one of the women said, "Where did you learn to do that?" And Lucille Ball said, "We're actresses." So she knew very early on she loved performing, she loved being seen, and she made history of it. In her childhood, anything wonderful was followed by something awful. I mean, Lucille wanted to be with her mother's parents, and she wanted to be with her mother. And when she did get back to her mother's family, soon her grandmother got sick and eventually died. And part of the family was her cousin Cleo,

0: who was like a sister to her and her brother Fred. They all lived together and they were raised together. But then Lola, the mother, died, and Cleo had to go off and live with her father in Buffalo. So that broke up the family too. So she never felt secure. Then there was a terrible accident at the house. Monsieur Ball's brother had gotten a shotgun for, I think it was his 11th or 12th birthday. And this little boy got in front of the target and was shot and eventually died. There was a terrible suit. The family lost their house. I mean, that's the financial reality of her childhood. And there were a lot of people who looked down on the family a bit. Her friends' mothers did not think that Dee Dee was a very good mom, but the thing is, Dee Dee had to work. She was working all the time, so the kids had a lot of time on their own. And there was a wonderful and sad situation at Desilu when I Love Lucy was first being filmed and broadcast. The administrators, the office staff, found that they had no pencils. They, no matter what they did, when they came in the morning, there were no pencils unless they brought their own in from home. And finally, it was discovered that Lucille Ball was going around and taking all the pencils at night. So one of the chief executives said, you know, you're the vice president of Desilu. You own all these pencils. And she said, if you had been raised the way I was, you would understand. She really was marked for life by the experiences she had. But as I said, she was also irrepressible. At Celeron, there was a wonderful amusement park, and she got a job in the summer selling hot dogs. And her approach to selling these hot dogs was to get out in front of the stand and yell at people, stop! That was one way she rounded up customers for her hot dogs. You know, enormous talent and verve and energy, and however hurt she might have been inwardly, she pressed on. It was pretty much recognized in Jamestown that she had talent, and also because of the family difficulties and people needing places to live, her mother decided, yes, it was okay for her to go to New York and study acting. But her mother soon got a call after a couple of weeks that Lucille had no talent and very little personality, and the money was being wasted.
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1: And we continue with Our American Stories and the story of Lucille Ball. When we last left off, a teacher at her New York drama school had advised her mother that the tuition she was spending was being wasted, that young Lucille had no talent. For many, that would have been the end of things. For Lucille, it was just the beginning. Here again is Kathleen Brady.
0: Lucille Ball was so intimidated. One of the people who intimidated her was the star of the school, a young woman named Betty Davis, who was doing very well even then and being cast in plays. So Lucille Ball went back home. But, you know, after you've been to New York and seen the world just a little bit, it was hard for her to stay in Jamestown. And she went back to New York, not to be in school, but she was going to try to be in show business and as a showgirl or whatever. But she was too flat-chested, had a very hard time getting a job, and when she had a job, keeping it. I don't think she ever even got paid for anything that she might have been cast in. And someone said, you're so thin that you should try to be a model. And then she started having some success. And so what happened is the Goldwyn people were coming to New York and casting Goldwyn girls. And at that point, she had done cigarette ads and beauty ads, and she was cast, but she was the 13th girl and they only needed 12. So she wasn't sure how that was going to work out. But the mother of one of the chosen 12 said, you cannot go to godless Hollywood. You are not going. You are staying here. So a space was made for Lucille, and off she went on the train to Hollywood. And the pledge that she made herself was she was not going to make the mistake she had made at school in New York. She was going to talk. She was going to step forward and volunteer. She got to the writers of Roman Scandals. She asked them to give her a line to recite. And when the director wanted someone, one of the girls, to take a mud pie in the face, Lucille Ball said she'd do it. And the other girl said, nobody is going to know who you are with mud all over your face. And Lucille Ball said, no one knows who I am anyway. So she just wanted to get out there. And she did. She was talking to a young woman on the lot, talking about what had happened the night before, with all kinds of expressions and acting out what had happened. And this man came up and he said, "Young woman, if you play your cards right, you can be the greatest comedian in America." And she thought this was a line and this guy was not to be trusted. But he was a man, Ed Sedgwick, who had worked with Buster Keaton on silent movies. And he saw this girl just naturally with the gestures and the expressions that the stars of the silence had worked so hard to develop and to express and to portray. But the thing is about Lucille Ball, nobody quite knew what to do with her. She didn't sing and she didn't dance, and so that meant being in the background in musicals. But she was willing to work at anything and everything, and she was in enough movies that she was known as Queen of the Bees. And the Bees were the second feature, the Bee film. The first one was the one everybody came to see, or at least the most important one. That was probably shown second. And then there was the other one where people got to see Lucille Ball. But she was either a secretary or a gangster's girlfriend, or she worked a switchboard in the background. But Lucille Ball worked with a lot of the comedy greats as she was making these little B films. She worked with the Three Stooges on something called Three Little Pigskins.
10: "Come on in, boys, and meet the girls.
11: Honey, will you marry me?"
12: "What are you studying at college?"
11: "Pig Latin. Atway aye uye uingde unite." "You wouldn't know a thing about that, would you?"
10: "Oh, won't I?"
0: She worked with the Marx Brothers in Room Service, and the only one of them that was really especially nice to her was Harpo, who was a gentleman and just very nice, and took her to a dinner at Sam Goldwyn's and cautioned her that you don't eat an artichoke with a knife and fork. He had to show her how to eat an artichoke. And what's interesting is he's the only one of the Marx Brothers who showed up on I Love Lucy. She always remembered her friends. She always remembered her friends and was grateful to anyone who ever helped her. Lucille was a little bit involved with the head of the studio, so I think people knew that they had to be nice to her, but she was also extremely likable and people did like her. She had an incident with Katharine Hepburn where Lucille Ball wanted to have good photos made. And finally, the photographer who was busy with Ginger Rogers and Katharine Hepburn and the great stars, finally he was willing to take her photo. But she did not have very good teeth, and one of the ways she had spent her money was to get a cosmetic device for her teeth. But she discovered she had left them in the makeup room, and she had been forced to exit the makeup room in a hurry because Katharine Hepburn, who was the star, one of the two stars with Ginger of RKO, was coming in. So Katharine Hepburn is sitting there and getting made up, and the next thing you know, she gets hit with something and her coffee spills all over her. And Katharine Hepburn was furious and went home. And what had happened was Lucille Ball was trying to get the makeup artist's attention, and she threw these little teeth in through the window. So Katharine Hepburn said to me, "Lucille was a lovely creature, and somehow I ended up apologizing to her." So I guess Lucille Ball had what we call soft power in diplomacy, but she was willing to work very hard and to do anything anybody demanded. And things were proceeding apace for Lucille Ball, whether she knew it or not. She started dating a director named Al Hall, who actually had directed the Shirley Temple movies. And he had some friends. He was older. He had some friends named Buster Keaton and Ed Sedgwick. And these men knew exactly who Lucille Ball was. She was a physical comedian, but the studio was not interested in beautiful women who could take pratfalls. Sam Goldwyn said, women are to be beautiful, and that was the mandate for what they were supposed to do. Being funny, not so much. You could be unattractive and get a laugh, but not if you were beautiful. So that was a problem. The thing about Lucille Ball, her timing was off in one respect. She came in at a time when film had sophisticated beauties, very sophisticated. And she was the girl next door. I mean, you could see this if she was in a fashion show. You know, these sophisticated women would come out, and she would come out, and she certainly knew how to be a model. But she did not have the hauteur and the sophistication that was called for. And she never did. But I guess, but she didn't need it by the time I Love Lucy came along.
1: And you've been listening to Kathleen Brady telling the story of Lucille Ball. And my goodness, she was not deterred by those early reviews from her teachers in acting school. And she just tried to break in, first with modeling. And she started to gain some traction there, cigarette ads, beauty ads. But she wanted to get out there. And by goodness, by sheer force of will and personality, she did. She didn't sing. She didn't dance. And this is the golden age of Broadway. The unattractive girls were the ones who were supposed to get the laughs, not the beauties. Lucille Ball would defy all of these trends and set her own. When we come back, more of the remarkable story of Lucille Ball here on Our American Stories.
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20: community weather watch for south central Nebraska and north central Kansas calls for some cloudiness overnight, showers and storms, also mainly in parts of north central Kansas. Lows range from the low 40s in parts of Nebraska to the low 50s in parts of north central Kansas. Wednesday, cloudy showers likely before noon in parts of Kansas. Developing chances by afternoon in parts of Nebraska. Highs range from the low 50s in Nebraska to some low 60s in north central Kansas. And then Wednesday night, more showers in Nebraska, redeveloping chances in Kansas. A few storms also possible. And lows range from the low 40s in Nebraska to around 50 in parts of Kansas. From the 880 Weather Center, I'm Phil Jensko. For more, check KRVN.com. Right now it's 45.
21: Weather. The Great Plains depends on 880 KRVN Lexington.
22: Fox News, I'm Sue Guzman. The Vatican announcing Pope Leo has cancer. It was confirmed Tuesday during surgery to remove a nodule on his lung.
23: The Vatican says Pope Leo XIV had the lower lobe of his right lung removed with video-assisted technique, which is a minimally invasive way to perform surgery in one's chest cavity. The procedure was planned after doctors detected lung cancer.
22: Fox's Jessica Rosenthal. Vice President J.D. Vance campaigning in Tyler, Texas Tuesday for GOP candidate and State Attorney General Ken Paxton is in a tight race for U.S. Senate. Fox's Brooke Taylor reports.
24: Vance's visit comes as Paxton faces a new controversy. The Wall Street Journal obtaining video reporting Paxton attended a 2024 New Year's Eve party in Dubai with two men who had already been indicted in the U.S. on federal health care fraud charges.
22: Paxton running against Democrat James Tallarico. 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
1: And we continue with Our American Stories. When we last left off, Lucille Ball was dating film director Al Hall, a relationship that was helping open doors for her in Hollywood. But success in that world was rarely simple. Let's get back to Kathleen Brady with more of the story.
0: Among Al's friends was somebody else who recognized who she was, a guy named Jack Hawley, who played the Scarecrow in The Wizard of Oz. He had a radio show, and he invited her on the radio show to perform. She knew from her first days on radio that being in front of a live audience made her come alive. The response, the warmth of the audience really boosted what she was doing. And I mean, maybe we have Grandma Peterson to thank for the fact that Lucille Ball desperately appreciated anybody she could get a reaction from. And it meant a lot to her to see somebody giving a monologue and suddenly a whole audience was erupting in laughter or tears or whatever. She got her own show called My Favorite Husband.
27: It's time for My Favorite Husband, starring Lucille Ball.
28: Hello, everybody.
0: And she was asked to do commercials, and she was to be Little Miss Muppet. And she would make these faces, like seeing the spider. Little Miss Muppet sat on a tuffet, and along came a spider. And, well, the audience would howl at these faces. And the people who were writing the radio show took note of this, and as their own careers came along, that would come into play. And their names were Bob and Madeline, and they eventually wrote the I Love Lucy show. The show I Love Lucy is really the product of everything that had gone before it technologically in entertainment in the 20th century. You know, its ancestors were the silence and radio and film. And of course, at least as a conversation piece, Technicolor and her red hair.
29: Lucille Ball and Desi Arnaz will be back next week at this same time.
0: Desi Arnaz and Lucille Ball, what drew those two together? Well, Maureen O'Hara was with them when they met in the RKO cafeteria And she said it was like, wow. Now, Desi Arnaz had just filmed for a film called Too Many Girls, in which Lucille Ball was also going to play a part. He was grass-stained and bedraggled because he'd been playing a football player and was all banged up. And Lucille Ball and Maureen O'Hara had just been filming Dance Girl Dance, and they had a fight scene, the two of them.
2: Come here. Crowd in my act, you jealous little pig.
0: Where they ripped each other's clothes and hit each other in the head, and so Lucille Ball had a black eye from makeup and didn't look very sophisticated, but there was this attraction, and very soon after, a couple days later, they went to a party given by Eddie Bracken, who also had a big role in this film, Too Many Girls, and people could see that there was a real attraction between these two, which was interesting because they were each engaged to somebody else at the time, Lucille Ball to her director, Al Hall, and Desi to a dancer that he had worked with on Broadway. And Eddie Bracken told me they made a bet how long it would last. And he said, I won the bet because I said 6 months. And of course, the relationship was significantly longer lasting and more impactful than anyone knew. She wanted them to have work that they could do together so that he would not have to earn his living by going out around the country with his band. Well, Desi was a charmer and all the women were in his corner, but studio executives and certainly television executives were not. They said, who would believe a red-blooded American girl could be married to a Cuban. So they decided to prove that they were acceptable as a couple, and they went out doing vaudeville in motion picture theaters. What used to happen, in addition to getting two films when you went to the movies, sometimes you'd get a show, particularly if the show was, you know, in a big city with a big audience. And so they went around and the audience just absolutely loved them.
3: Hi, Lizzie.
4: Hi, Ricky.
3: Do you hear what happened to me in the Wait till the Mayflower tonight?
4: No, what happened?
3: Well, a tramp came up to me in the street and said he hadn't had a bite in weeks.
4: What'd you do, bite him?
0: They felt that this was going to be sufficient proof for the executives.
3: If you be.
0: And what happened is William Paley and the others told the writers, all right, put him in the show, but just have him on camera if it has something to do with music or whatever, but just have him there then. And so, of course, the writers who loved Bob and Marilyn, who loved Desi, made his being a band leader and Lucy wanting to get into show business a major theme, if not the theme, of the whole I Love Lucy show. So that's how Desi got on camera as much as he did and won the hearts of America. I could find no record of anybody ever complaining about Lucille Ball, red-blooded American girl, and her Cuban husband. I have talked to people who were immigrants at the time in this country and said how much it meant. I mean, a French woman said, everybody loved Desi. I thought they'd forgive me for my accent. I mean, it's really heartwarming what he meant to people. It's amazing how important it was to have a Hispanic man, a Cuban, on television at that point. Several things were going on in the show. It was about love of this couple, but it was also love between friends. You know, there were shows with people had neighbors, but the Ricardos and the Mertzes really were very involved with each other.
4: Lucy? Lucy? Oh, hi, Rick. Is Lucy back yet?
5: No, she's not here.
4: Well, goodbye, Rick.
5: Hi, pal. Come back here. Where is Lucy?
4: Lucy?
5: Yeah, Victoria Felipe called and he's coming over. Where is she?
2: Where is she?
5: Ethel, where did Lucy go?
2: Where did Lucy go?
5: Will you stop repeating everything I say? Where did she go?
2: Well...
5: Ethel, did she go shopping?
2: I promise not to tell.
5: Did she go around sucking up local color?
2: Sucking up local color? No, I don't think so.
5: Ethel!
2: Yes?
5: Mira que tiene cosas que se lo di, se lo volví a repetir, que no se metiera más revolico aquí en Italia, señor.
0: It was so funny, and it made everybody so happy. It gave people joy, and it was an enormous success, so that made everybody happy behind the scenes as well.
1: And you've been listening to Kathleen Brady tell the story of Lucille Ball and Desi Arnaz, too, and this magic pairing. A lot of people wondered, will anyone believe that a red-blooded, red-head American woman would actually be attracted to a Cuban man? And there was that kind of prejudice and bias in the country at that time. And they took it out on the road. They went to vaudeville to test it out. And there it was. That chemistry was real and it was beautiful. What we learn about America there is that the country didn't care. No one cared. A lot of the executives cared. People watching didn't. When we come back, more of the story, the life story of Lucille Ball here on Our American Stories.
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2: And we continue with our American stories and the story of Lucille Ball. Here again is Kathleen Brady.
3: Then there was the wonderful episode when they decided that they were going to raise chickens. Ricky discovered that their chicken business was resulting in eggs that cost $9 a piece to produce. So he was trying to put an end to that.
4: Where's Ricky? He went into New York. How about Fred? He's taking a nap. How do you know that? It's after lunch and before dinner. What else would he be doing? Well, get your eggs. Let's get out there.
5: All righty.
4: Uh-oh. What's the matter? Your sleeping prince. He's out by the hen house chopping wood. He's supposed to be taking a nap. Can't he ever do anything right?
5: Well, now what do we do?
4: We gotta get these in the nest before Ricky comes home.
5: Well, what'll we do?
4: Well, we'll just have to stash him on a someplace and just walk casually by Fred.
5: We can't stash away 5 dozen eggs.
4: Well, we can give it a try. Here, open them up.
5: What are you going to do?
4: Well, I'm going to put some in my blouse.
5: I can get some in my hip pockets, too.
3: Simultaneously, they were going to do put on a show at Little Ricky's school. And Desi came home and wanted to practice the dance they were going to do.
6: Lucy! Hi.
5: Why, I thought you were in New York.
6: Well, I decided to take the light train because I want to rehearse our number.
5: Rehearse?
3: And so Lucy had these eggs that he didn't want produced in her shirt. They had to dance, and he spun her around, spun her toward his chest, and...
6: Come on, I want to do the finish.
5: The finish?
6: Yeah.
3: As was supposed to happen, the eggs broke. Lucy worked these eggs, which really were... breaking and going down her leg. She worked that so long and so hard, it was the longest laugh the show ever got. And editing it supposedly was a problem because it couldn't go on forever, but it went on forever.
6: I know that this is a ridiculous question. What were you doing with eggs under your shirt?
5: Trying to hatch them?
3: Interestingly enough, one of the things that Desi Arnaz did not want and thought was a ridiculous idea was a laugh track. But the studio prevailed upon him to allow this laugh track. And what is wonderful about it is the family and lots of wonderful people came to the show. Lucy's mom came, Desi Arnaz's mom came, and you can hear them laughing. The laughter of these people is existing and going on through the ages, and it's quite wonderful. One of Lucille Ball's great gifts was that she did a fabulous job of acting drunk. It's very hard to do. And throughout her film career, it had won her a lot of attention because she could do it and also be charming and be very realistic. So I think it was that great skill that inspired the Vitamita Vegemin episode.
7: Hello, friends. I'm your Vitamita Vegemin girl. Are you tired, run down, listless? The answer to all your problems is in this little bottle.
3: The more she did it, and the drunker she got, the funnier the episode was.
7: So why don't you join the thousands of happy, peppy people and get a great big bottle of Mitamita Midgemin. Remember that name. Mitamita.

0: As long as she got a laugh, she did not care how she looked. The more ridiculous she could look, the happier she was, because she knew it was going to get a laugh.
1: So why don't you join the thousands of happy, peppy people and get a great big bottle of Vita Vidi Vidi Meeny Mighty Mo.
0: Before they started the show, a great thing happened to Lucille Ball and Desi Arnaz, because she finally, after years of trying, gave birth to their little Lucy Arnaz. And so they did the show, and lo and behold, a couple years into this show, Lucy got pregnant. And they were thrilled on the one hand, but, I mean, those were the days when, even though they were married in real life, and the characters were married on the show, they had to sleep in separate beds. So here was this woman pregnant. And when she got really big, you know, there was talk about hiding her behind a chair or whatever, and that was not going to work. So they went to the producer, Jess Oppenheimer, and he thought this could work. And lo and behold, they filmed the show. And what happened when they filmed the part where Lucy was going to tell Desi, and if you can see she's already wearing, that's actually a maternity dress she's already wearing when she surprises him with the news. It chokes me up to even talk about it. They both started crying because it reminded them of everything they'd been through. All their disappointment. She had several miscarriages before Lucy. That scene is, it's wonderful, and it's heartwarming, and it's very touching.

0: Desi had a lot of challenges and problems. Drinking and gambling, probably workaholism. Having been forced to flee his country and coming to the United States, where instead of being the most important young man in Santiago, Cuba, he had to clean bird cages to live, and also serial infidelity. So Desi had challenges. Lucille was also difficult. If his problems hadn't been so glaring, her own workaholism would have probably caused trouble in the marriage too. So eventually this really tore them apart. The infidelity bothered her a very great deal, but it really became impossible for her to stand when it became more or less public knowledge and got out into the sleazy press and was publicly humiliating for her. And so it got to the point where they just could not go on. And they did get a divorce, which broke the hearts of a lot of people in America. The day I went to interview her, I went to her home in Beverly Hills. And I rang the doorbell and I heard the I Love Lucy theme. And I thought, dear God, don't let this be Sunset Boulevard. What is this woman really like? The housekeeper let me in. I sit down for maybe 3 minutes. And I hear coming down, Kathleen, I'm late. I've been doing my nails. Don't shake my hand, shake my elbow. And down she comes the stairs and, you know, we sit down and we talk. I was supposed to stay 45 minutes, but she let me stay the whole afternoon. We were winding up and I said, how much of your success do you attribute to Desi Arnaz? She said, business-wise, 100%. She said, we were upstairs on the phone watching I Love Lucy. That's why I was late. So it was not the doorbell. I heard the theme from the show because she and Desi Arnaz were together on the phone watching I Love Lucy. You know, they really loved each other. I think even when they hated each other because they loved each other. It's really, it's a remarkable story. Because I'll tell you, these were lives like nobody else's.
1: And a terrific job on the production, editing, and storytelling by our own Madison Derricotte. And a special thanks to Kathleen Brady, her book, The Life of Lucille Ball. Boy, we learned so much about Lucille, about her husband. And a couple of years into the show, that great Lucy gets pregnant sequence, when they share that information on the set, the two of them just cry. They've been through so much together, including miscarriages. And in the end, Desi's challenges were just, well, they were just insurmountable. The drinking, the gambling. But as we learn in the end there, these two loved each other, even as they hated each other and argued. And in the end, Lucille understood the importance of Desi, attributing 100% of her success to their pairing. The story of Lucille Ball here on Our American Stories.
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13: Campaigning for the midterms. I'm Ted Lindner, Fox News. President Trump hitting the campaign trail again on Tuesday night in Alaska, where he's rallying for Republicans, including incumbent Senator Dan Sullivan. The president crediting Sullivan with his support on a $54 billion investment to fund a project to export natural gas from the state.
14: In a way, they're going to have to run against me because we're going to be out there fighting for the right people, which is what I'm here doing now. That's why I want to get these guys. I want to make sure you get the vote for them.
13: Sullivan faces former Democratic Congresswoman Mary Peltola in the November election. Meantime, Vice President J.D. Vance was on the road as well. He was in Tyler, Texas, to stump for GOP Senate candidate Ken Paxton, who was in a tough campaign against Democrat James Tallarico. Vice President Vance calling out Tallarico for his comments on Christianity.
15: He has declared that God, our Heavenly Father, is non-binary. He calls himself, and you cannot make this up, quote, a Christian who hates Christianity.
13: Tallarico's accused Paxton of being corrupt. Fox News Power Rankings show the Texas race between Tallarico and Paxton appears to be a toss-up as of now. Pope Leo's been diagnosed with cancer in his lung. This coming from the Vatican after surgery Tuesday to remove a lung nodule at Rome's Gemelli Hospital. In the statement, the Vatican said the lower lobe of the pontiff's right lung was removed. Leo revealed Sunday doctors had discovered a small localized nodule in his lung and recommended it be removed. The Vatican says he's expected to be hospitalized for at least a week. And the Tampa Bay Rays even up their series with the Cleveland Guardians at a game apiece, winning game 2 on Tuesday night. The ALCS get best of 7. This over the Cleveland Guardians in Tampa, 3-1. 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
13: The Social Security Administration is expected to announce the cost of living adjustment for Social Security today.
19: Some analysts predict the Social Security cost of living adjustment for 2027 could be about 3.5%, increasing the average benefit check by nearly $68. Last year, it rose by 2.8%. Seniors, though, say even a higher adjustment is probably not enough to keep up with rising costs. An AARP poll recently found roughly 70% of adults over the age of 50 feel an increase of at least 5% would be needed, especially as parts of Medicare are expected to rise next year as well. Social Security's Old Age and Survivors Insurance Trust Fund is expected to be insolvent by the year 2032, and the Social Security Administrator recently said they're trying to shore up the program by purging millions of old and erroneous records and by using AI. Jessica Rosenthal, Fox News.
13: Tuesday marked Katie Zachariah's first press briefing. Fox's Edward Lawrence.
20: She said there's a plan to deal with this. She did highlight or try to amplify the good economic data that they're seeing. For example, the real wages under President Trump since he took office this time, but under the 4 years of the Biden administration, was much, much different.
21: President Trump is the first president in modern history to actually lower prescription drug prices, delivering the biggest drop in 63 years. President Trump has created more than 1 million private sector jobs in his second term.
20: Trump knows he's on his way to Alaska for a campaign rally before the midterms.
13: And federal authorities searching the residence of Minnesota Congresswoman Ilhan Omar as part of what the Justice Department says was a federal criminal investigation. D.C. U.S. Attorney Jeanine Pirro.
22: That judge would not have signed that warrant unless there was probable cause. And probably more than that, given the individual who's involved. And given the fact that we're in the nation's capital with judges in the nation's capital.
13: Congresswoman Omar has not been formally charged with the crime. I'm Ted Lindner. This is Fox News.
23: The weather watch for south central Nebraska and north central Kansas calls for some cloudiness overnight, showers and storms also mainly in parts of north central Kansas. Lows range from the low 40s in parts of Nebraska to the low 50s in parts of north central Kansas. Wednesday, cloudy showers likely before noon in parts of Kansas. Developing chances by afternoon in parts of Nebraska. Highs range from the low 50s in Nebraska to some low 60s in north central Kansas. And then Wednesday night, more showers in Nebraska, redeveloping chances in Kansas. A few storms also possible. And lows range from the low 40s in Nebraska to around 50 in parts of Kansas. From the 880 Weather Center, I'm Phil Jensko. 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

0: is Lee Habib, and this is Our American Stories, the show where America is the star and the American people, coming to you from the city where the West begins, Fort Worth, Texas. And now it's time for another Hollywood Goes to War story with Roger McGrath. McGrath is the author of Gunfighters, Highwaymen, and Vigilantes, Violence on the Frontier, a U.S. Marine and former history professor at UCLA. McGrath has appeared on numerous History Channel documentaries, and he's a regular contributor here at Our American Stories. Take it away, McGrath.
1: John Russell had a 40-year career in Hollywood, appearing in 50 movies and more than 200 episodes of television shows. He was in a wide variety of movie genres, but more often than not, it was westerns. Standing 6'3½", with a square jaw, chiseled features, and a lean, athletic body, he was the perfect lawman, or a fearsome hired gun. Clint Eastwood used him in the latter role in Pale Rider.
2: I don't know how to dance.
3: It's easy. You just move your feet to the rhythm.
1: Despite his decades of fine work in movies, John Russell is probably best remembered for a starring role as Marshal Dan Troop in 156 episodes of Lawman, which aired on TV from 1958 through 1962.
4: There's not going to be one kind of law for decent citizens and another for gunfighters. It's going to be one law for all.
5: You're right handsome when you get angry.
1: John Lawrence Russell is born in 1921 in Los Angeles to parents John and Amy Russell. The father is a graduate of the United States Naval Academy at Annapolis. He survived the sinking of the cruiser San Diego during World War I. By the time his son is born, he's a highly successful executive in insurance. The family has a large home with a cook and a servant. John Lawrence Russell is the firstborn. He will soon have a sister and a brother. John has an ideal childhood, doing well in school and excelling in sports. He grows into a strapping young man, and after graduating from high school, goes to UCLA for theater arts because he's interested in acting, and for sports because he's an outstanding athlete. Russell's into his third year at UCLA when the Japanese launch their sneak attack on Pearl Harbor on December 7, 1941. He drops out of college and joins the Marine Corps in February 1942. He excels in boot camp at Marine Corps Recruit Depot in San Diego. Because of his outstanding performance and his 2 years of college, he's selected for officer school. He continues to excel in OCS and is commissioned a second lieutenant early in October 1942. Lieutenant Russell is assigned to the 6th Marine Regiment, 2nd Marine Division, which departs for Guadalcanal in mid-October. The Marines have been on Guadalcanal since August 7, when the men of the 1st Marine Division wade ashore. The Marine landing takes the Japanese by surprise, but within days, the fighting becomes brutal and intense. Japanese pour thousands of fresh soldiers onto the island until they have 36,000 crack troops in the fight. At the same time, the U.S. Navy and the Imperial Japanese Navy are slugging it out in the waters surrounding Guadalcanal, resulting in dozens of ships going to the bottom and thousands of sailors dying. Among the sailors who die are the five Sullivan brothers, whose sacrifice becomes legendary. On land and sea, the battle for Guadalcanal is a bloodbath. After a brief stop in New Zealand, Lieutenant Russell and the 6th Marines land on Guadalcanal and join the battle early in January 1943. The Japanese forces have been greatly depleted, with thousands of men lost, but they are still fighting fanatically. The 6th Marines are first tasked with cleaning the Japanese out of a series of jungle-clad ravines on the northern coast of Guadalcanal, west of the Matanikau River. Previous efforts to dislodge the Japanese from these strongholds met with fierce resistance, so the 6th Marines devised a new tactical plan. Instead of attacking from the coast and working their way up the ravines, the 6th Marines climb over ridges and attack from the high ground, allowing them to fight their way down the ravines. Lieutenant Russell is in his first combat, and he quickly learns Japanese do not surrender. The only way to defeat them is to kill them. He also learns there is no surrender for Marines. Occasionally, Marines are captured. They suffer unspeakable torture at the hands of the Japanese before being killed. In the jungle-clad ravines, the fighting is close quarter, occasionally hand-to-hand. It's vicious, bloody, exhausting. By January 17, the 6th Marines reach the beach at the mouths of the ravines. The vaunted Japanese Sendai Division is decimated. The Marines leave the bodies of 643 dead Japanese in their wake. Only two Japanese are captured. The next mission for Lieutenant Russell and the 6th Marines is an advance along the coast to Cape Esperance, which the Japanese are using as an evacuation site for their troops. Resistance is fierce, but day by day the Marines advance towards their objective. By February 8, Army units from further inland and the 6th Marines along the coast reach Cape Esperance, but not before nearly 2,000 Japanese are evacuated by destroyers.
0: And you've been listening to Roger McGrath tell the story of John Russell. And he appeared in countless movies, well over 50, but it was his real-life experience in war that was more harrowing than anything he ever did on the screen. When we come back, the rest of the story of John Russell, our Hollywood Goes to War series continues here on Our American Stories. Lee Habib here again. 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

0: And we continue with our American stories and our Hollywood Goes to War story with Roger McGrath, this time featuring the life of John Russell. Let's pick up in the Pacific Islands during World War II. Here's McGrath telling the story of John Russell.
1: This is the end of the Battle of Guadalcanal. Behind them, the Japanese leave more than 19,000 dead, disease taking perhaps half of them. Another 12,000 Japanese die in naval battles offshore, with Japan losing one carrier, two battleships, four cruisers, 11 destroyers, six submarines, and 13 transports. Japan also loses 680 airplanes. The Guadalcanal campaign is a disaster for the Japanese. Japanese Major General Kawaguchi evacuated from Guadalcanal and lying on a cot suffering from malaria, remarks to a Japanese war correspondent, "We lost the battle, and Japan lost the war." The American victory at Guadalcanal marks a turning point. From Guadalcanal on, Japan will be on the defensive. However, the cost of the U.S. victory is dear. 5,000 American sailors die, and another 3,000 are wounded. The U.S. Navy loses two carriers, eight cruisers, and 15 destroyers. The U.S. also loses 615 airplanes. The Marines lose 1,200 men in combat, and the Army, another 600. Another 5,000 Marines and soldiers are wounded, but that's not the whole story. More than 6,000 Marines are knocked out of combat by malaria. Some men die, and nearly all of those who contract malaria suffer recurrent bouts of the disease. By the time the 6th Marines leave Guadalcanal at the end of February 1943, Lieutenant John Russell is one of those suffering terribly from malaria. With many other Marines from Guadalcanal who have severe cases of malaria, he's shipped to the Naval Hospital at San Diego. He spends months fighting the disease and can only return to limited duty. His war is over. In June 1944, he's discharged from the Marines. Back home in Los Angeles, John Russell is spotted by a talent scout while dining with his wife at a posh restaurant in Beverly Hills. He soon signs a contract with Universal Studios. He appears in three movies in 1945 and another three in 1946. His roles are minor, and all but one are uncredited. He's in three movies in 1947 and 48 in more substantial roles, and is becoming a well-recognized actor. 1949 is a breakout year for Russell. He co-stars in three of the four movies he's in, moving into the upper ranks of Hollywood. In 13 movies from 1950 through 1955, he either co-stars or has strong supporting roles. Most of the time, he's cast in good guy roles, but he occasionally plays villainous characters. In 1955, Russell does his first work on television and even gets his own series, Soldiers of Fortune.
2: I'm Tim Kelly. This is Tubo Smith, my partner.
1: He plays Tim Kelly, a war veteran who is now available for hire. Every week, he and his sidekick are off for a new adventure in Africa, Tibet, India, or some such exotic location. The series takes advantage of stock footage from these locations, which help transport the viewer to far-off lands during its 52 episodes. In many ways, Soldiers of Fortune sets the stage for John Russell's more successful second television series, Lawman, which runs for 156 episodes from 1958 through 1962.
3: I wondered what happened to Sam.
4: Well, he got hung for horse stealing.
3: That's one sure way to break the habit.
1: Russell's Tim Kelly now becomes Marshal Dan Troop of Laramie, Wyoming. Troop has the same commanding presence, sense of honor and duty, and courage as Tim Kelly. Russell's sidekick is now a young and impulsive deputy Johnny McKay, played by Peter Brown.
5: Starring John Russell as Marshal Dan Troop. And Peter Brown as Deputy Johnny McKay.
1: John Russell's two TV series doesn't stop him from appearing in movies, mostly westerns. He plays typical Old West characters, a lawman, an outlaw, a gambler. However, in one of them, Yellowstone Kelly, starring Clint Walker, Russell plays Sioux Indian Chief Gall.
6: My nephew is young. His heart is bad toward all whites.
1: Russell continues appearing in movies and on various television shows throughout the 1960s, 70s, and 80s. He appears with John Wayne in Rio Bravo.
7: Just what have I done?
8: You're a rich man, Burdette. Big ranch. Pay a lot of people to do what you want them to do. And you got a brother. He's no good, but he's your brother. If he committed 20 murders, you'd try and see he didn't hang for him.
6: I don't like that kind of talk. Now, you're practically accusing
8: Let's
6: me.
8: Let's get this straight. You don't like. I don't like a lot of things. I don't like your men sitting on the road bottling up this town. I don't like your men watching us, trying to catch us with our backs turned. And I don't like it when a friend of mine offers to help, and 20 minutes later he's dead. And I don't like you, Burdette, because you set it up.
1: And with Clint Eastwood in The Outlaw Josie Wales.
9: Name's Anderson. Bloody Bill's what they call me. Redlegs? You'll find them up in Kansas. They're with the Union. We're going up there and set things all right.
10: I'll be coming with you.
1: Honky Tonk Man and Pale Rider. Russell's role as Marshal Stockburn in Pale Rider is John Russell at his intimidating and villainous best.
11: Yes, Stockburn.
9: Yes. These are my deputies. Gentlemen, say hello to Mr. Conway.
1: By the late 1980s, John Russell is suffering from emphysema, and his acting days are over. He dies in 1991 from the disease, leaving behind two grown daughters from his marriage to Renata Titus. He's given the military burial at Sawtelle Veterans Cemetery in West Los Angeles. Despite his long career in Hollywood, on his tombstone, as per his wishes, nothing is said about his movie and television stardom. Instead, engraved on his tombstone is only the Christian cross, the dates of his birth and death, the phrase Precious Liberty, and John L. Russell, 2nd Lieutenant, United States Marine Corps, World War II.
0: And a terrific job on the production, editing, and storytelling by our own Greg Hengler. And a special thanks to Roger McGrath, who is himself a Marine, also a former history professor at UCLA, and a frequent contributor on the History Channel, as well as here at Our American Stories. And what a story he told about John Russell, volunteering for the Marines, and there he lands in Guadalcanal, some of the toughest fighting on either the Pacific or Atlantic sides of battle. The European front and the Pacific front were brutal, but nothing as tough as what happened at Guadalcanal. But it changed the Pacific battle forever. And from that day forward, it was the Japanese who were on the defense. And then out comes Russell to star in some of the great westerns of all time, and also lots of TV shows. But you've seen him in Pale Rider, The Outlaw Josie Wales, and of course Rio Bravo, if you're any fan of westerns. And of course, that last note on his tombstone, nothing about his Hollywood career, his service to the U.S. military, and the sign of the cross, and his name and date of birth. The story of John Russell, here on Our American Stories.
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18: The EDD Weather Watch for South Central Nebraska and North Central Kansas calls for some cloudiness overnight, showers and storms, also mainly in parts of North Central Kansas. Lows range from the low 40s in parts of Nebraska to the low 50s in parts of North Central Kansas. Wednesday, cloudy showers likely before noon in parts of Kansas, developing chances by afternoon in parts of Nebraska. Highs range from the low 50s in Nebraska to some low 60s in North Central Kansas. And then Wednesday night, more showers in Nebraska, redeveloping chances in Kansas. A few storms also possible. And lows range from the low 40s in Nebraska to around 50 in parts of Kansas. From the 880 Weather Center, I'm Phil Jensko. For more, check KRBN.com. Right now it's 42.
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20: Fox News, I'm Sue Guzman. The Vatican announcing Pope Leo has cancer. It was confirmed Tuesday during surgery to remove a nodule on his lung.
21: The Vatican says Pope Leo XIV had the lower lobe of his right lung removed with video-assisted technique, which is a minimally invasive way to perform surgery in one's chest cavity. The procedure was planned after doctors detected lung cancer.
20: Fox's Jessica Rosenthal. Vice President J.D. Vance campaigning in Tyler, Texas Tuesday for GOP candidate and State Attorney General Ken Paxton is in a tight race for U.S. Senate. Fox's Brooke Taylor reports.
22: Vance's visit comes as Paxton faces a new controversy. The Wall Street Journal obtaining video reporting Paxton attended a 2024 New Year's Eve party in Dubai with two men who had already been indicted in the U.S. on federal health care fraud charges.
20: Paxton running against Democrat James Tallarico. 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

0: This is Lee Habib, and this is Our American Stories. Up next, the story of a governor and an ex-con turned music star, and their two resurrection stories. Bill Lee was raised on the 1,000-acre cattle farm his grandparents started in Franklin, Tennessee. He knew great success as the CEO of his family construction company, growing it to 1,200 employees. Years later, he'd become CEO of his home state, becoming governor in 2019. But years before, a tragic event, the death of his wife, Carol, would drive Lee to the edges of despair. Jason DeFord was born in Antioch, Tennessee, a blue-collar suburb of Nashville. His father was a meat salesman, bookie, and Methodist believer. His mother struggled with mental health and addiction and gave her son the nickname the world would know him by.
1: Jelly Roll!
0: DeFord was never comfortable in his skin, taunted for his size, clothes, and background. By his teens, he was doing and selling drugs. For nearly a decade, he drifted in and out of prison. A tragic death didn't alter the course of DeFord's life. A birth did. While serving a stint in prison, he learned he was the father of a baby girl, news that propelled a radical change in his life. Along their very different spiritual journeys, these two Nashville men would cross paths. It would take Governor Lee's address at the National Prayer Breakfast for the world to know about it.
2: The days of our lives, there are days in our lives that can be described by a simple sentence. Then there's other days that chapters are written about. And I had one of those days. You have too, probably. Mine was in late July years ago. On that July afternoon that I drove home from work and I saw my son fishing and my other son playing and my daughter was on a mission trip and my four-year-old was on a horse with my wife. And I drove up the drive of my home and thought about the fact that I must be the most blessed man ever. A few minutes later, I heard faraway cries of a four-year-old. And I knew that something was terribly wrong, and I jumped in my truck and I drove as fast as I could. And I found my wife lifeless on the ground next to a horse. And that day in my life took a very dark turn.
0: In the weeks to follow, Lee's life reached depths of despair he could never have imagined. His oldest daughter attempted suicide. His business faltered. But months after his wife's death, Lee experienced an unexpected spiritual breakthrough at his family burial ground.
2: I knew that I would have a tombstone right there beside her. Might be 40 days, might be 40 years. And as I stood there contemplating that, I thought, I had this thought that went through my brain. I wonder what she would say to me standing right here. I wonder what she's doing. I know she's still alive, more alive than ever. And when the thought came to me, what she would say is what God would say and is saying. There are very few things in life that matter, and we should be about them.
0: Lee left the gravesite knowing he could trust God to show him a way out of the abyss.
2: Jesus did say that in this world you'll have many troubles, but he also said, I will overcome the world. And in my life, that truth then became real, and he became real to me like he had never been.
0: Lee's family would go on mission trips, building houses and working in orphanages, doing what Lee described as getting out of ourselves. He also worked in inner city programs for at-risk kids and education reform, work that prompted him to run for governor. As time passed, Lee's life was resurrected. He remarried. His family and business flourished. His belief in God's goodness forged not just in prosperity, but adversity. Lee then told the story of his pardon of DeFord, who'd become the Grammy Award-winning music superstar we all now know. It turns out Lee and DeFord met back in 2008 while sharing his testimony with inmates at a local prison. Though Lee didn't remember DeFord, DeFord remembered Lee. "You weren't the governor, and I wasn't Jelly Roll, and here we are 17 years later," he told Governor Lee in his office. Lee ended his speech talking about a very different kind of pardon power.
2: "I have a belief that within every human being, there's this innate sense that we all need a pardon. And there is only one who can grant that pardon. And he has to be asked. And his name is Jesus. And I, for one, am glad that he summons me and I asked him and he pardoned me forever."
0: DeFord would become Jelly Roll, but his musical path forward wasn't an easy one. His music was too country for rap, too rock for country, and too rap for rock. Record labels weren't sure he'd connect with mass audiences, given his appearance and his personal biography. Jelly Roll told a reporter once, "I was told nobody's going to buy a 400-pound man singing sad songs." The turning point in his career came in 2020 with the release of Save Me, a cry for help with his addiction problems. YouTube views in the hundreds of millions piled up, as did record label offers. His 2023 album, Whitsitt Chapel, named after the Tennessee church he'd attended as a boy, became number one on the rock and country charts. At the 2026 Grammys, Jelly Roll took to the stage to accept the award for Best Contemporary Country Album. He didn't hide the source of his success.
1: "I know they're going to try to kick me off here, so just let me try to get this out. First of all, Jesus, I hear you and I'm listening, Lord. I am listening, Lord. Second of all, I want to thank my beautiful wife. I would have never changed my life without you. I'd have ended up dead or in jail. I'd have killed myself if it wasn't for you and Jesus. I thank you for that. I thank you for my label, Broken Bow. Country radio, baby, what's up, dog? There was a time in my life, y'all, that I was broken. That's why I wrote this album. I didn't think I had a chance, y'all. There was days that I thought the darkest things. I was a horrible human. There was a moment in my life that all I had was a Bible this big and a radio the same size and a 6x8 foot cell. And I believed that those two things could change my life. I believed that music had the power to change my life and God had the power to change my life. And I want to tell y'all right now, Jesus is for everybody. Jesus is not owned by one political party. Jesus is not owned by no music label. Jesus is Jesus and anybody can have a relationship with him. I love you, Lord."
0: These are remarkable faith stories, Lee and DeFord's, and even better, resurrection stories. Two men who grew up in different worlds, mere miles apart, forever bonded by an earthly pardon and a spiritual pardon available to all who seek it.

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0: Emmy Award-winning live sports producer and the author of The Football Game That Changed America, How the NFL Created a National Holiday. 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
1: Back in 1958, the booming post-war years, a young man named Lamar Hunt, who was only 26 years old, decided to put an expansion team in Dallas. There is no professional sports team of any kind in the state of Texas, and he had a lot of money. H.L. Hunt was his father, and he was a multi-billion dollar oil tycoon. So Lamar Hunt goes to the NFL, and the answer he got was no. The NFL owners liked the fact that there were 12 of them, and they were splitting all of the dollars that the NFL made, and they didn't want to cut the pie into smaller pieces. The commissioner at the time, Bert Bell, said to young Lamar Hunt, listen, if you can get Walter Wolfner, the owner of the Chicago Cardinals, to sell his team, we'll let you move it to Dallas. The Chicago Cardinals, they were the poor stepsister to the Bears. They didn't win very many games. They didn't get a lot of money. But Walter Wolfner really liked being an NFL owner. He says, listen, Sonny, I'm not going to sell my team to you or to any of the other of these rich guys that keep trying to buy my team. And he makes the mistake of naming names. Rich people who have visited them. He gets on the airplane heading back to Dallas, and the way he put it was, a light bulb went off. If there are all these rich guys who all want to start teams in cities that do not have NFL franchises, why don't we just start a second league? The AFL arose just 2 years later. They got a television contract with ABC. They started with a 14-game season, and the NFL only had 12. So the AFL controlled two weekends in the fall that the NFL did not have games. So they had a winning combination. And by 1966, just 6 years later, the NFL owners, they could not take the competition anymore. The competition for players, great players now could, they could take bids from AFL, NFL, and the prices went up. And I think the tipping point was Joe Namath. Joe Namath got this $427,000 contract for 4 years from the New York Jets. The owners, they couldn't do this. So they said, look, we want to go back to the days when we could pay these guys a lot less than $100,000 a year. So anyway, the talks about a merger begin. And the general manager of the Dallas Cowboys, the team that the NFL started, hopefully to run Lamar Hunt out of town, and they did. He had a team in Dallas for 3 years, and then they moved to Kansas City, and they became the Chiefs, and they've been pretty successful as the Chiefs, you might say. But Tex Schramm reaches out to Lamar Hunt with the blessing of Pete Rozelle, who was then the commissioner. He said, don't tell anybody else. We don't know where these talks are going to go, so we're not going to do this as a group of 12. You just go talk to Lamar Hunt. Well, Lamar Hunt was flying back from somewhere to Dallas, to Love Field. And Tex Schramm said, why don't we meet at the airport when you arrive? If you'll meet me at old Texas Ranger statue, and then we can start talking. Well, they start talking and looking around, and this is kind of a public place. So Tex Schramm says, why don't we go out to my car? So the talks about the merger of the AFL and the NFL started in an Oldsmobile in the parking lot of Love Field in Dallas. And they sat there and they talked for 45 minutes and pretty much sketched out what they would do if there was a merger. And Pete Rozelle announces in June of 1966 that the two leagues are going to merge, and at the end of the upcoming season, the 1966 season, they will have a world championship game, the NFL champion versus the AFL champion. The first Super Bowl wasn't called the Super Bowl. Pete Rozelle did not like the word super. This is the era of the 1960s. He hated all of these empty superlatives, like super and neat and keen and cool. It was called the AFL versus NFL World Championship. That was the official name. The media was calling it the Super Bowl. The public was calling it the Super Bowl because it was just a nice abbreviation, right? And that is how the Super Bowl

0: Pete Rozelle was a man of vision. He saw this Super Bowl as the greatest sporting event that would happen every year in the United States. This is going to rival the Kentucky Derby, the World Series, and it was going to be in January. So he wanted it always to be in a warm weather site where people would want to go, that you could plan well ahead. When you think about it, baseball's World Series, you don't know where it's going to be until the final two teams are decided. The NBA championship's the same way. Rozelle also wanted to take advantage of any opportunity he had for public relations. All of the NFL championships up to that point had been 1 week after the end of the season. He wanted there to be 2 weeks so people would know about it, he could promote it. And so Super Bowl week was born from his vision. They had very little time to get this together. In fact, tickets were $6, $10, and $12, and it wasn't a sellout. There were 30,000 empty seats in the Coliseum for the first Super Bowl. But although they couldn't sell out in the stadium, NBC had been carrying the AFL games and CBS had been carrying the NFL games. They each paid the NFL $1 million for this new content. So two of the three networks are promoting the hell out of tune into this game. So the Green Bay Packers won the game, and the first Super Bowl was the most watched sporting event in the history of America up to that point. It was televised on both networks. Over 51 million viewers tuned in. And that was the humble beginning, which really blossomed very quickly. The most recent Super Bowl halftime was viewed by 133 million people per minute. And that's far more than any entertainment show all year long. And it wasn't always that way. The halftime shows started as, let's fill the field. We have a field that is 100 yards long, and let's turn it into a big variety show. And let's have college bands marching all over and have floats come in. So it was very much G-rated and, you know, middle of the road. But that took a really sharp turn right after 1992. Fox Network had debuted, and they were trying to do anything they could to get folks to watch. And they had a great show called In Living Color that had Jamie Foxx. And they said to themselves, well, what if we tried to do a show at halftime of the Super Bowl, and we'll promote it to get people away from this wishy-washy entertainment and have some fun, cutting-edge entertainment that we can offer them. So what Fox did is, for weeks leading up to the Super Bowl, they said, at halftime of the Super Bowl, tune over to watch In Living Color. We'll be live, we'll have fun, and we'll be joking about the Super Bowl. Well, 25 million viewers left the Super Bowl telecast to sample this Fox show, and they had a countdown clock. The game is going to start at this point, so you can tune back. And the NFL, they blew their stat. We cannot have this happen. We cannot have viewers tuning away from our premier show to watch something else. So they set about getting the number one act for 1993, and they got Michael Jackson. It ended the era of people tuning away, and since 2012, it has been the highest rated segment of the show. It's the biggest, most watched entertainment event of the year. The halftime gets more viewers than any other event, any other entertainment show all year long. The Super Bowl has become a sports event that stands apart from all others. It's the most important advertising day of the year. The economic impact on the United States is plus or minus $40 billion every year. It's the second largest food consumption day of the year. It's become winter's 4th of July. There are significant displays of patriotism, certainly, and sitting together, more people watch the Super Bowl than vote in presidential elections. There's this communal bonding around the Super Bowl that you don't get with other holidays. The Super Bowl has become America's secular holiday.
1: And the rest, as they say, is history. The story of the Super Bowl, the story of the halftime show, here on Our American Stories.
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15: Prayers for the Pope. I'm Sue Guzman, Fox News. The Vatican says Pope Leo XIV had a tranquil night in Rome's Gemelli Hospital after undergoing surgery to remove a cancerous nodule in the lower lobe of his right lung Tuesday. Officials say the surgery and tests confirmed the nodule was an adenocarcinoma, the most common form of lung cancer. The Vatican did not detail a treatment plan. President Trump rallying for Republicans in Wasilla, Alaska on Tuesday. Here's Fox's Matt Finn.
16: Republican incumbent Senator Dan Sullivan is running for re-election. But there is another little-known Dan Sullivan who is running for senator as well. Republicans tell us it's a sham campaign meant to confuse voters on the ballot and steal Republican votes. That's a claim that second Dan Sullivan denies. Well, there are reports the DOJ is investigating the alleged sham Dan Sullivan campaign. I asked the president if there is a federal investigation. He tells me they are looking into it. The Democratic candidate for Senate is Mary Pattola. She says she's willing to work with the president, but she also says sitting Senator Sullivan voted for President Trump's war with Iran.
15: Saudi Arabia says it intercepted and destroyed two ballistic missiles fired by Iran-backed Houthi rebels. Fox's Anita Vogel reports.
17: That debris fell on residential areas in Riyadh, injuring four people and damaging homes. This after a coalition of forces led by the Saudis carried out new airstrikes targeting oil facilities in and around the rebel-held Yemeni capital of Sana'a. The president president posting on Truth Social, quote, "The Houthis are behaving very badly. I thought they learned their lesson a year ago when we bombed the hell out of them and at their request stopped. They've been silent for a long time, but now they've emerged again, purposefully trying to drive up oil prices."
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14: 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Just click listen, then swipe right and hear the latest news updates on your time. 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
15: Cornell University is suspending fraternity parties for 1 year after the fallout over the school's handling of an investigation into an alleged 2024 gang rape. Fox's Kevin Kork.
21: They're giving state police a role in investigating reports of sexual assault on campus. The school's president announcing the measures suspending all parties and social events at frat houses through the end of the 26-27 year and a zero tolerance policy that would immediately suspend chapters for any violations. Cornell has about 20 active frat houses. Of course, this is all in response to a lawsuit filed in September by a woman who claims she was drugged and sexually assaulted by multiple fraternity members after attending a party at a Chi Phi house in October of 2024.
15: The Social Security Administration expected to announce a cost of living adjustment for recipients today.
22: Some analysts predict the Social Security cost of living adjustment for 2027 could be about 3.5%, increasing the average benefit check by nearly $68. Last year, it rose by 2.8%. Seniors, though, say even a higher adjustment is probably not enough to keep up with rising costs. An AARP poll recently found roughly 70% of adults over the age of 50 feel an increase of at least 5% would be needed, especially as parts of Medicare are expected to rise next year as well. Social Security's Old Age and Survivors Insurance Trust Fund is expected to be insolvent by the year 2032, and the Social Security Administrator recently said they're trying to shore up the program by purging millions of old and erroneous records and by using AI. Jessica Rosenthal, Fox News.
15: Grocery store chain Kroger says it'll lay off 3,000 corporate employees over the next 3 years as it ramps up the use of artificial intelligence to streamline operations. Kroger is the largest standalone U.S. supermarket chain with some 409,000 employees and more than 2,700 stores in the U.S. I'm Sue Guzman. This is Fox News.
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24: The ADD Weather Watch for South Central Nebraska and North Central Kansas calls for some cloudiness overnight, showers and storms, also mainly in parts of North Central Kansas. Lows range from the low 40s in parts of Nebraska to the low 50s in parts of North Central Kansas. Wednesday, cloudy showers likely before noon in parts of Kansas, developing chances by afternoon in parts of Nebraska. Highs range from the low 50s in Nebraska to some low 60s in north central Kansas. And then Wednesday night, more showers in Nebraska, redeveloping chances in Kansas. A few storms also possible. And lows range from the low 40s in Nebraska to around 50 in parts of Kansas. From the 880 Weather Center, I'm Phil Jensko. For more, check ERBN.com. Right now it's 42.
13: We serve ranchers, farmers, and everyone needing information that affects their bottom line. 880 KRVN. Coming up straight ahead, do you know that the Ukrainians have temporary protected status in this country? Over 100,000 of them?
0: It goes away in just weeks. What happens to those Ukrainians? We'll talk to it with somebody who knows a thing or two about that. And we got to get into that terrible accident on that roller coaster ride in Atlanta. That's all coming up. America at Night. Stay right there.
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0: Lots of talk about Russia and Ukraine, but there's a story that's working its way on the calendar that is going to become a big deal. Did you know that over 100,000 Ukrainians are here in the U.S. with a temporary protection status? That status runs out on October 19th. To talk about it is a policy expert at the Center for U.S.-Ukraine Relations, Andrei Dobryansky. Andrei, welcome back to America at Night.
8: Hi, thanks for having me back on. Real pleasure.
0: You betcha. This isn't a front-page news story, but I suspect it will be in the very near future. How worried are the 100,000 protected Ukrainians here and their status? They're allowed to work here and stay here legally. How worried are they that their status might be revoked?
8: Well, you've already seen this with other refugee communities. Obviously, the president was talking a lot about the Haitian community, which had, I think, three times the amount under TPS that the Ukrainians have. And the big problem is a lot of these people came here fully vetted under the system. The government knows exactly where they are because they're registered under TPS or humanitarian parole. And the issue is exactly what is being discussed when you want to end this program and what are you sending them back to? A lot of these people came from areas that are currently occupied by Russia or in towns and cities that literally have been wiped off the map. There are at least 12 cities of 100,000 that were completely wiped off the map as part of this war. So when we're talking about ending this temporary protected status for people, what exactly are we talking about as far as where they should go? And then furthermore, for me specifically, I really worry about the people who have had trouble getting through the green card system. And that's specifically because we don't have a lot of the right kind of visas for specific people who are coming to this country. Yes, we have them for students. Yes, we have them for specialized needs. But you know what we don't have? We have a lot of clergy here from Ukraine and other countries that I work with in the New York City community that are here under green cards, especially if they talk to immigrant populations where they have a language capability. A lot of those people are on green cards. And if the green card hasn't been renewed, they switch over to TPS or another status. And that's one of the main concerns for me is I don't want to see the United States government be put in a situation where we're deporting priests and nuns. I think that will be a very bad look for us.
0: Yeah. So if this protected status isn't extended, they'll lose their rights to be here legally. They'll lose their rights to work. And then would they have to then leave immediately?
8: Well, I'll give you another wrinkle. So technically, the TPS status, temporary protected status, was supposed to end this month, October of 2026 for Ukrainians. But because of the way the law was written, unless the government actively announces within a 60-day period beforehand that they will be ending the program, there's an automatic six-month extension. So now we're looking at April, given the language in the law. However, we haven't seen the United States government actively affirm that the law automatically extended it because they didn't announce that they were ending it. So we're talking about a legal gray area, I think, for a lot of temporary housed refugees here in the United States, a lot of them with work permits who are working very hard across the entire country. And then, yes, if they are found that their temporary protected status is finished, they are here technically undocumented. There's no visa for them. There's no other reason for them to be in the country. So what the United States will do, as they did for the humanitarian parolees, which they might offer, you know, $1,000 or $2,000, please take this money and leave the country. And then in that case, they will also be targeted by ICE and other officials for detention and then possible deportation.
0: Andrei Dobryansky with us, policy expert at the Center for the U.S.-Ukrainian Relations. Is there a part of the country where there are more Ukrainian TPS citizens than others, or are they spread out around the country?
8: spread out around the country because for the most part, these are people who are gainfully employed, a lot in the service industry, but also at higher levels of employment as well. We've also seen, because of this influx of people, we've seen some communities that have had sparse populations in different part of the country be reinvigorated by more of these temporary Ukrainian immigrants. There's also been parts of the country that haven't had that much of a Ukrainian population. I'm specifically talking about the Southeast. You know, three large communities now throughout the state of Tennessee. Alabama now has a strong northern and southern community, and that goes in the Carolinas as well. North Carolina having been a hub for Ukrainians immigration for the last 10 years, but now South Carolina really growing as well. And again, this is mostly because of temporary protected refugees with work permits going to where they're going to where the jobs are. I can point out similarly that when a similar status was granted in the United Kingdom, they were spread out all over the country in terms of being placed in specific communities. But by at least the next 18 months, they had all more or less migrated towards the London metropolitan area because that's where the jobs are. In the United States, it's a little different where we don't have one major city that where the jobs are all at. But you will see people migrating to places where there's a booming economy. And that is, for the most part, what's happened in the Southeast.
0: These Ukrainians have been here, what, since the beginning of the war? Since 2022?
8: Yeah, the TPS status was announced in April of 2022. So that means that border guards, what was ICE at that point, was not going to send back or detain people with that temporary protected status beginning in the middle of April 2022. And then shortly thereafter, the humanitarian parole got started, which most people transferred over to. That humanitarian parole has been done away with. That program is not accepting new people anymore. That's another system where people were biometrically scanned, background checks, register. You had to have a sponsor here, so people knew exactly how much the government knew exactly how much money your sponsor had, where you're working, how much money you're making. It's an even more intensive process of verification than TPS. But that same information is still stored for the TPS people who stayed here with TPS, and they are either continuing employment or some people have decided, you know, it's too scary. We don't know if we're going to be rounded up at the moment's notice. And they've started actively looking to move to another country, be that something in the North America or move back to Europe. But a lot of them aren't quite ready to move back to Ukraine, given the fact that we've seen the worst civilian casualties since the war began. It restarted again in the beginning of June, increased in July and then August. And every month subsequently, we've seen more civilian casualties due to the increase of terrorist attacks by Russia.
0: Yeah. Andre, we mentioned they're strewn throughout America, and you mentioned they're in all sorts of service industries. Are they particularly concentrated in one service industry over another? I heard there's a lot of Ukrainians in the trucking industry. Is that true?
8: It was, yeah. We had a number of them, but you also know that there was recent federal legislation to change the ability of foreign nationals to gain trucking licenses in this country. Ukrainians, for the most part, the ones who came over here already were speaking fluent English. So that wasn't a particular barrier for the Ukrainians. That was one big key initiative by Congress, that they wanted truck drivers to be speaking English, to be able to read signs, etc. So that wasn't a problem for Ukraine. But I know overall, the new legislation has made it harder for foreign nationals to obtain commercial trucking licenses. So I don't know exactly what those people have decided to move into since that time. But I do know that there have been several cases of those individuals, people with a working permit, with a trucker's license prior to the law being changed, being detained by ICE and detained for several months at a time because ICE specifically doesn't know, or the ICE officers isn't very clear about what humanitarian parole is, what TPS is. They just know if you have a passport or if you have a specific visa. And these things, when we talk about TPS and we're talking about humanitarian parole, that's not a documented immigrant. That's something in between, in this gray area, which is something, which is another reason why there should be immigration reform in this country.
0: Yeah. Andre Dobyensky, a couple more minutes here. He is a policy expert at the Center for U.S. and Ukrainian Relations. You mentioned Great Britain. When the war broke out, the Ukrainians went to Great Britain and they came to the U.S. Did they go anywhere else? Did they flee to all four corners of the earth? Where else did they go?
8: All four corners of the earth. Also, I'd like to mention that, you know, there were also people, young men for the most part. I know people who were in Hawaii when the war broke out, that they got onto planes to serve. I know there was somebody in Antarctica who left Antarctica to come back to Ukraine to serve in the armed forces. So it went both ways. But yes, a lot of people, especially women and children, left looking for opportunities. And a lot of these programs were similar in different countries. And when you're talking about specifically the major English speaking countries, yes, Great Britain, yes, the United States, yes, Canada and Australia. Of all the countries I just mentioned, Australia is the only country that put into place a system for those people who had been there beginning 2 years after their entry, after the war began in 2022, that there would be a way for them to start the process of becoming legalized citizens of Australia. It's a long process, but at least they wouldn't have to leave the country and then reapply to become to start their process of becoming citizens or permanent residents. That's different from all the other countries I mentioned. There is no system in place for them to become citizens of the country. They're here temporarily, specifically in the United States. They're meant to go back. And Ukraine will actively be searching these people to try to return them or entice them to come back to Ukraine when there's no more further bloodshed. So it is a complicated situation as far as how far spread they are throughout the world and how can Ukraine repopulate itself, especially with women and children, which is, you know, very important to keep an economy growing. The more people you have, the bigger an economy you have. So it'll be interesting how Ukraine actually entices them, whether it's with tax benefits, with the new housing that needs to be built. Overall, the question is of those people, I've heard estimates that at least a quarter will try to stay in the countries where they are now, primarily because you're talking about children who have been enrolled in school and the parents want to at least finish their schooling in the country they started it in.
0: No, that's the classic American, right, story, right? The immigrants come over and they end up becoming Americanized and they assimilate and they found the new world and they end up staying. Andre, President Trump and the administration can do one of three things, as I understand it. They can extend their status, they can cancel their status, or they can do nothing. Is that correct? And when does the administration have to act by?
8: Right now, TPS, if we read as the law was written, automatically extended for 6 months from October when it was supposed to finish through April of 2027. The only other thing I'd add to your list is that there is pending legislation. It's called the Ukrainian Adjustment Act. It was introduced by both houses, by both Republicans and Democrats. In fact, Brian Fitzpatrick, a Pennsylvania Republican, is the one really leading the charge here. And it's to try to deal with these thorny issues of people here on humanitarian parole. That was called the Uniting for Ukraine program, the Temporary Protected Status, TPS, and any other kind of gray area status that people are in this country on, and trying to get them into some kind of formalized system that either if they want to stay, they would have a pathway. It's a long-term wait. You know, we know it's going to take at least the 10 years or so, but at least it verifies what are the options for people beyond what you just mentioned, which is stay here until the program ends and then automatically people get rounded up and deported, or the United States start offering that $1,000 or $2,000 for people to self-deport. I think in the end, if there are people who are active members of the community helping the American community and there's a way for the United States to benefit from them, I think taking a look at that legislation, the Ukrainian Adjustment Act, that's up for Congress to vote in this lame duck session, I think that's at least something we should have a debate about.
0: We do know that there is widespread bipartisan support on both sides of the aisle to keep these Ukrainian refugees, whatever you want to call them, here in America, is there not?
8: Yeah. And doing that means that let's not just do what President Biden did, which was a lot of executive orders creating this TPS, humanitarian parole, but do something to get them to be a lawful permanent resident. LPR status is what it's called, green card in other terms. And people who are here on humanitarian parole or on TPS status are currently not allowed to do that. They would have to leave the country and start this process over again. But again, where do you send them? We're not going to send them to a war zone or to a country that has had, you know, a number of cities erased just because the Russians are invading. If these are citizens that even the local community says that they should stay here, let's create this option. Because again, a lot of these people were biometrically scanned. We know what their bank accounts are. We know where they're working and what they've been doing. This is not people who came here surreptitiously, but they were actually fully vetted before they crossed with airplane rides into the United States.
0: Yeah. So what are you looking for? What's the next shoe to drop? What are you watching for in the news?
8: I think a lot of the news has been made hay about this, you know, diesel fuel deal between President Trump and President Putin. And for me, what I'm thinking about is Congress. I always think about what the next legislative priority is. And we're coming up on election. Sure, that's where it gets all the news. But if you're a congressional advocate, you know that the biggest time of the year is the lame duck session. It's between the election and the end of the year when people have gone through their elections and they have nothing left to lose. You know what happens? People sit down and actually start talking to each other in Congress. And that's when the most compromise happens. And when I hear the news about the Russian oil deal, I see that as a way of the Russians trying to divide Republicans and Democrats or American against American and start blaming each other about, you know, who's doing what for Ukraine or not. And that's what I worry interrupting this great compromise time that normally happens in November and December. If we go ahead and have what we have normally had, I think it could be a very productive time in the lame duck. There's a piece of legislation called the Ukraine Support Act that was already passed by Congress that Senate could take up. But specifically for the Ukraine Adjustment Act, that's something that will get its chance in November, no earlier than 2 weeks after the election. But that's going to be brought up on the floor. And I would really like to see as many people sign up for that as possible, because as we said, this is something that's supported on the local level by mayors, by governors across the country. They know that these immigrants are here and they're working because they fought for their working status. And if that helps the local economy, that's all the better for the United States.
0: That's the policy expert at the Center for U.S.-Ukraine Relations, Andrei Dobryansky. Andrei, good stuff. Thanks for breaking it down for us. Be safe. We'll talk to you down the road.
8: Thank you so much.
0: America at Night, back in a moment.
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8: Weather watch for South Central Nebraska and North Central Kansas calls for some cloudiness overnight, showers and storms, also mainly in parts of North Central Kansas. Lows range from the low 40s in parts of Nebraska to the low 50s in parts of North Central Kansas. Wednesday, cloudy showers likely before noon in parts of Kansas, developing chances by afternoon in parts of Nebraska. Highs range from the low 50s in Nebraska to some low 60s in north central Kansas. And then Wednesday night, more showers in Nebraska, redeveloping chances in Kansas. A few storms also possible. And lows range from the low 40s in Nebraska to around 50 in parts of Kansas. From the 880 Weather Center, I'm Phil Jensko. For more, check KRVN.com. Right now it's 42.
9: 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The Great Plains depends on 880 KRVN Lexington.
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0: This is America at Night with McGraw Milhaven.
1: Two recent stories that's not getting a lot of attention, could be the end of roller coasters here in America. Did you hear the story about the Six Flags in Atlanta where a man fell out of a roller coaster? He was with his son as his daughter and his wife watched from below. He fell and died. Then Six Flags canceled and closed amusement parks all over the country. That happened this week, and then it was just a couple of weeks ago in which the X2, the Six Flags Magic Mountain in California, had stories where there were a number of people who had severe traumatic brain injuries as well as concussion lawsuits against the rapid G-forces during the Six Flags Magic Mountain X2 roller coaster ride. To talk about all of this, Ken Martin is the leading national amusement park ride safety analyst, consultant, and expert witness with over 30 years of experience. Ken Martin, welcome to America at Night. Thanks for joining us.
2: Thank you for having me. It's going to be a fun few minutes, I'm sure.
1: What happened in Atlanta? Do we know? Do we have any idea?
2: Well, first of all, the roller coaster in Atlanta has a long lineage of ancestry. Okay, there are many of them around. I myself ridden on one back maybe 20 years ago, and myself and the people with me thought we were coming out of the roller coaster. Now, that's not what you're supposed to feel. You're supposed to get on the ride, take it out, turn around, come back, and if you liked it, you do it again. Okay? But like everything else in life, roller coasters have rules. And some of those rules are, number one, you need to properly fit in the roller coaster and properly use the restraint systems. We see people in roller coaster pictures not holding on, holding their hands up over their head, all types of things like that. Well, I'm sorry. You know, roller coaster fans are going to hate me for this, but hey, that's not allowed. Okay, and the reason it's not allowed is because it changes you and your body's position for proper operation of that roller coaster. Because those restraints are there for a reason, and you're supposed to use them. And in theory, if when you don't use them, something tragic such as this could happen. Bottom line.
1: So, do you think the bar broke, rusted, was not latched correctly? Or do you think all of that was done correctly and the man's body just slipped out of the harness or the safety bar?
2: Okay, actually, it could be a little bit of all of those things. Okay, now, this bar is not a bar. It kind of looks and resembles a clamshell. Okay, and it's affixed to a rod, and that rod is affixed to a ratcheting mechanical system that will, as it gets closer to your body, you'll hear it go click, click, click, click, and then when it gets as close to your body, it'll stop. Okay, well, that's where it's supposed to be. It's not supposed to be halfway closed or a third of the way closed. It's supposed to be all of the way closed. Hands and feet, head, anything like that needs to be kept inside the passenger compartment at all times. Okay? You just had Amusement Ride Safety 101, with the final class being follow the ride rules and the operator's instructions. I guarantee you, if you do that, you're going to come back in safe condition. And people just don't do that. Why they don't do it? Well, there's a lot of speculation. Through my history, I've met a lot of family members and spent a lot of time talking with them about what their loved one did. I met a really nice rabbi a few years back whose daughter was purposely didn't close her lap bar, and unfortunately, she came out of the ride. And each state is different. As you may know, there is no federal oversight of amusement rides. And those are located in fixed parks, not like the state fair or the county fair in your local jurisdiction. There are certain rules and regulations, and there is limited federal oversight. I think right now we have probably 35-ish or so states that have regulations for fixed amusement parks. The rest of them just kind of fall into a patchwork system of, you know, regulations. You have to have insurance. You have to do this. You have to do that, you know, and that type of thing. But there's no one size fits all in amusement ride safety.
1: Ken Martin, Ken, do we have any idea how many people have perished from a roller coaster ride where they're falling out of it?
2: We don't, because those statistics aren't theoretically kept. I do know that there are organizations like the International Association of Amusement Parks and Attractions. A few years ago, they started, you know, checking these types of things. But you see, statistical gathering like that, it's either going to hurt you or it's not going to do you any good, okay? You know, you just don't see these things happening all the time. But they do occur. With probably 15 minutes worth of reading and research, I could tell you at least 15 in the past 20 years.
1: Wow. These are two roller coaster stories back to back, but they're two very different roller coaster stories. The one in Atlanta, the man falls out of, whether we know what happened, it was officially locked. The one in California apparently was used correctly, and yet people were getting off with traumatic brain injuries. What was going on in the California and the K2?
2: Okay. Well, the thing that it gets confusing for a lot of folks, because number one, they don't understand G-forces. And a lot of the California coasters were involved in G-forces. I am familiar with that particular incident. And you have several ways to sit in a ride. Okay, you got a chair. You may have arms on it. You may not. You have a seatbelt that goes around you. If you go upside down, you're supposed to have a harness that locks in, that kind of basically boils down to keeping your fanny in the seat. You're not supposed to be able to move around, because every time your body moves around, no matter what direction, right, left, up, down, upside down, you know, you're subject to some type of force. And those forces are sometimes just unbelievable. I've seen people, there was one incident in California at Knott's Berry Farm years ago where a lady came out of a roller coaster with a similar type of seatbelt that we're talking about today, okay, similar type of restraint system. And because she was sitting in the right seat at the right time at the wrong place, she was thrown from that roller coaster, and she perished when she hit the ground underneath the roller coaster. So that's something there. Now, did she know that she maybe was overweight? Did she know how many G-forces that coaster, you know, put on her body? No. But quick history in G-forces. You got somebody 250 pounds, okay? They're going through a ride that you experience 2.5 to 3 Gs, okay? Well, we multiply that, you know, 2.5, 3 Gs, you know, we're sitting here looking at 5 to 6 or more G-forces being pushed on that rider's body. And when there's not a restraint system strong enough, or the restraint system has been compromised, that person can only go one way, and that's out.
1: Ken Martin, is this the end of roller coasters?
2: You know, I really would like to say no. Okay, because look, I was riding roller coasters when I was 5 years old. I was riding them with my mom and dad. But times and people were much nicer when I was 5 years old. People weren't trying to do this, push the limit, and that type of thing. The industry right now has a sort of a unwritten rule. There's a race to see who can have the tallest, who can have the fastest. You know, nobody's come out and said, hey, we're going to stop this competition. Okay. I mean, we have hundreds of people. They have enthusiast clubs. You know, some guys, you know, they take off at lunchtime and go to the Rotary meeting. Well, some guys take off and go to the amusement park, you know? And it's so technical-ish. People just don't really understand it. And I think about these people every day. And I look bigger picture. Let's zoom out a little bit. How many people are on that ride? I'm just going to guess 40, okay? Yeah. How many family members did they have, okay? How many, you know, friends were there at the park with them watching this, okay? We're talking about a humongous effect factor of what it's doing to our friends, family. It's just like, you know, there's a train incident, you know, government investigators come in, okay? There's an airplane accident, government investigators come in. Any type of transportation, you know, system, it's regulated by the government. But the amusement ride system seems to have slipped between some very wide cracks.
1: I certainly understand, Ken Martin, who is a leading national amusement ride safety analyst, consultant, and expert witness. He's got 30 years of experience in ride safety and regulatory compliance. He's also the founder of KRM Consulting. I understand, Ken, that the overwhelming majority of people who ride on roller coasters are safe. They have a fun experience. They go home. They have the time of their lives. I've been on roller coasters. I've been on the loop-de-loops. You name it. I've been on it. I've been one of those people. Even the infinitesimal people who get injured, the number is infinitesimal. However, it seems like getting on an amusement ride, it should always be safe. I don't think anyone's saying when you get on a plane, you certainly know that there have been plane crashes, but there's all sorts of safety regulations and everything else. I don't think people realize that, one, it's not as regulated as it was, and two, these accidents, while it's infinitesimal, they do happen much more frequently than one thinks.
2: I think a lot of it has to do with just society is, pardon my French, getting weaker. You know, I just think we're

0: have some type of effect. The question is it going to be a snowball effect? Is it going to not be a snowball effect? Because here we are at the, you know, end of the year. Most of the parks will, you know, scale down their operation, but, you know, there's still going to be people doing crazy things. And that's, it's sad. And don't get me wrong. I mean, I like to call it the way I see it. And, you know, I see it and it doesn't look good. The future, that is.
1: Can you make a roller coaster safe? 100% safe?
0: Can I make a human being 100% safe?
1: Yeah. Yeah. Ken Martin, KRM Consulting, leading national amusement ride safety analyst. Ken, thanks for your time. Thanks for checking in.
0: You're welcome, sir. Good evening.
1: You got it. Yeah. I don't know if you saw the video. They, believe it or not, they actually, you know those souvenir pictures? They have a souvenir picture of the man and his son before he fell out of the ride. And his son apparently was in the car with him. And his wife and his daughter were on the ground. And according to eyewitnesses, he hit the car two or three times and then fell off and then plummeted to his death. One of the other things, the pictures that gave me vertigo watching it was the other people on the ride, on the cars, they were stuck halfway up. And so somebody had to go up on the stairs and rescue them. They turned the machines off. They turned off the roller coaster cars. So they had to get out of the roller coaster car in the middle of the ride and then walk down the steps. And you can only imagine the people and the stress that caused from people who just saw this man fall out of the car and then had to walk down one of those giant peaks from the roller coaster ride. I mean, it's just a horrifying story coming out of Six Flags just outside of Atlanta. We'll wait and see what happens with this story. But this one and then the other ones in California that's causing brain damage. You have to wonder the future of roller coaster rides. What a tragic story. America at Night, back in a moment.
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7: 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Coming up next hour, the Friends of the Apostle Island National Shoreline. It's in Wisconsin, way up north. And as we celebrate the 250th anniversary of America, we highlight national parks that you may or may not know about. And so the Friends of Apostle Islands is going to our topic next hour. Hey, listen to this. Do you know that refrigerators and freezers now are hooked to the internet, right? You know this, right? You can, right? This is the new hottest thing, right? A smart refrigerator, a smart freezer. Well, hackers raised the temperature of refrigerators and freezers at hundreds of French restaurants and supermarkets to as high as 122 degrees. They caused fires and spoiled food. In Paris, prosecutors said that this was a large-scale attack affecting connected refrigerators in several major food retailers across France, leading to food losses and fires. Another reason why having a smart refrigerator is not a good idea. Sounds like a good idea. Carry Four said 80 of its supermarkets were hit, while Monoprix, which operates about 490 stores in France, said 5% of its stores were affected. The refrigerators were hacked and people jacked up the temperatures and ruined the food and started fires. Another reason not to have your refrigerator hooked up to the internet. Stay right there. Our executive director is Alex Hinton. Our engineer tonight is Richard Good. I'm McGraw Millhaven, and this is America.
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14: The president campaigns in Alaska. I'm Ted Lindner, Fox News. President Trump hitting the campaign trail on Tuesday night. The trip in Wasilla, rallying for Republicans, including incumbent Senator Dan Sullivan. The president crediting Sullivan with his support on a $54 billion investment to fund a project to export natural gas from the state of Alaska.
15: In a way, they're going to have to run against me because we're going to be out there fighting for the right people, which is what I'm here doing now. That's why I want to get these guys. I want to make sure you get the vote for them.
14: Sullivan facing former Democratic Congresswoman Mary Peltola in the November election. Vice President J.D. Vance on the road as well. He was in Tyler, Texas, to stump for GOP Senate candidate Ken Paxton, who's in a tough campaign against Democrat James Tallarico. The VP calling out Tallarico for his comments on Christianity.
16: He has declared that God, our Heavenly Father, is non-binary. He calls himself, and you cannot make this up, quote, a Christian who hates Christianity.
14: Tallarico's accused Paxton of being corrupt. Fox News power rankings show the Texas race between Tallarico and Republican Ken Paxton to be a toss-up. Pope Leo has been diagnosed with cancer in his lung. This coming from the Vatican after surgery Tuesday to remove a lung nodule at Rome's Gemelli Hospital. In the statement, the Vatican said that the lower lobe of the pontiff's right lung was removed. Leo revealing on Sunday that doctors had discovered a small localized nodule on his lung and recommended it be removed. The Vatican says he's expected to be hospitalized for at least a week, with all of his audiences canceled until October 20th. And the Tampa Bay Rays even up their ALCS series with the Cleveland Guardians at a game apiece, winning game two on Tuesday night over the Guardians in Tampa by a score of 3-1. 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
14: The Social Security Administration expected to announce the cost of living adjustment for Social Security today.
29: Some analysts predict the Social Security cost of living adjustment for 2027 could be about 3.5%, increasing the average benefit check by nearly $68. Last year, it rose by 2.8%. Seniors, though, say even a higher adjustment is probably not enough to keep up with rising costs. An AARP poll recently found roughly 70% of adults over the age of 50 feel an increase of at least 5% would be needed, especially as parts of Medicare are expected to rise next year as well. Social Security's old age and Survivors Insurance Trust Fund is expected to be insolvent by the year 2032, and the Social Security Administrator recently said they're trying to shore up the program by purging millions of old and erroneous records and by using AI. Jessica Rosenthal, Fox News.
14: Tuesday marked Katie Zachariah's first press briefing. Fox's Edward Lawrence.
30: She said there's a plan to deal with this. She did highlight or try to amplify the good economic data that they're seeing. For example, the real wages under President Trump since he took office this time, but under the 4 years of the Biden administration, was much, much different.
31: President Trump is the first president in modern history to actually lower prescription drug prices, delivering the biggest drop in 63 years. President Trump has created more than 1 million private sector jobs in his second term.
30: Trump, now he's on his way to Alaska for a campaign rally before the midterms.
14: Federal authorities searching the residence of Minnesota Congressman Ilhan Omar as part of what the Justice Department said was a federal criminal investigation.
32: That judge would not have signed that warrant unless there was probable cause, and probably more than that given the individual who's involved.
14: Congresswoman Omar has not been formally charged with the crime. I'm Ted Lindner. This is Fox.
33: The EDD Weather Watch for South Central Nebraska and North Central Kansas calls for some cloudiness overnight, showers and storms, also mainly in parts of North Central Kansas. Lows range from the low 40s in parts of Nebraska to the low 50s in parts of North Central Kansas. Wednesday, cloudy showers likely before noon in parts of Kansas. Developing chances by afternoon in parts of Nebraska. Highs range from the low 50s in Nebraska to some low 60s in north central Kansas. And then Wednesday night, more showers in Nebraska, redeveloping chances in Kansas. A few storms also possible. And lows range from the low 40s in Nebraska to around 50 in parts of Kansas. From the 880 Weather Center, I'm Phil Jensko. For more, check KRVN.com. 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
1: Cancer for the Pope. Good morning, I'm Gordon Deal, along with Nicole Murray, on this Wednesday, October 14th. Glad you could be with us. Here's what we have for you this hour.
2: Pope Leo XIV has been diagnosed with cancer. It was found during surgery to remove a lesion from his right lung.
1: Kimberly Guilfoyle has resigned as U.S. ambassador to Greece under a cloud of controversy.
2: A federal judge has dealt another blow. President Trump's bans of CNN, MS Now, and Politico.
1: And how airline travel has emerged as a dangerous front line in global conflicts.
3: What we've seen this year is actually quite extraordinary and pretty much unprecedented in the history, you know, of aviation. And we're really seeing it across the board where countries, militia, whoever it is increasingly seeing civilian aviation as a target. And that's really what's different.
1: Ben Katz at the Wall Street Journal on airports, planes, and airspace becoming the deliberate targets of missile and drone attacks at a new level of intensity. Pope Leo has been diagnosed with lung cancer after undergoing surgery to remove a nodular lesion from his right lung. The Vatican this morning says the 71-year-old pontiff had a peaceful night in the hospital after he underwent a successful operation yesterday. It said the diagnosis of lung cancer was confirmed during the surgery. The procedure lasted 90 minutes. A statement said that to ensure a radical resection, the lower lobe of the right lung was removed using a video-assisted technique. Dr. Darian Sutton is an ABC News medical contributor.
4: He has a diagnosis of pulmonary adenocarcinoma. To be clear, this is a form of lung cancer, the most common form of lung cancer. It represents about 40% of all lung cancers that are diagnosed, and it can even happen in those who have not smoked before.
1: According to the Vatican, the Pope regained consciousness normally following the procedure and was then taken back to his room on the 10th floor of Rome's Gemelli Hospital. Leo, who was born in Chicago, is known for living an active and healthy lifestyle, including swimming and playing tennis, all factors that likely worked in his favor going into surgery. A federal judge in the nation's capital has issued an order that prevents the Trump administration from banning CNN, Politico, and MS Now from access to the White House. We get more from this morning's Mike Gavin.
5: The decision by U.S. District Judge Timothy Kelly yesterday means the news organizations can be on White House grounds while their lawsuit over access proceeds. The judge's ruling yesterday was in the wake of a hearing last week at which the administration contended it imposed the ban in part because of national security concerns. Media organizations said it was because of viewpoint discrimination. Kelly's ruling does not require the administration to allow reporters from the outlets access to the Oval Office or Air Force One, locations they've been banned from in recent weeks. Gordon.
1: Thank you, Mike. Judge Kelly sided with the news outlets, noting that Trump used national security as a reason for the ban after their press passes had already been revoked, and ruling that it is also likely violated reporters' freedom of speech and due process rights. Under pressure from the White House, Kimberly Guilfoyle has stepped down as U.S. ambassador to Greece after reports that she had solicited big money from a Trump donor ahead of her confirmation hearing last year. In announcing her resignation on social media, Guilfoyle promised to fight what she called the false allegations against her. New White House spokeswoman Katie Zachariah.
6: We have asked Ambassador Guilfoyle to resign. She has been a wonderful asset to the team, and we wish her well.
1: The Wall Street Journal reported last week that Guilfoyle had sought $100,000 to pay off her American Express while soliciting the cash from Eric Dieters, a Trump donor and former congressional candidate. Guilfoyle touted her connections to the Trump administration. She was previously engaged to Donald Trump Jr. The Journal also reported that Guilfoyle had puzzled government officials across southeastern Europe with her persistent promotion of a Greek company and her extensive efforts to include one of its lobbyists. If you've missed anything from today's show, you can always catch a podcast. It's available every day on Apple, Google, Spotify, or wherever you get your podcasts. 11 minutes now after the hour on This Morning, America's First News.
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0: cutting through the clutter to bring you the people and stories that matter to you. 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
1: Thanks for spending time with us. Welcome into Wednesday. Commercial air travel has been dragged into the front lines of escalating conflicts across the globe. Ben Katz, airline reporter at the Wall Street Journal, says airports, planes, and airspace are becoming the deliberate target of missile and drone attacks on a scale not seen before. He's with us from his post in London. Ben, what are we seeing?
2: What we've seen this year is actually quite extraordinary and pretty much unprecedented in the history, you know, of aviation and even in global conflicts. I mean, we've seen, you know, since the start of the war with Iran, massive airspace closures kind of around the world, but also the very intentional targeting of airports. It's not only, you know, Iran that's targeted airports. You know, we've seen in this last week some really quite horrendous imagery, you know, coming out of Saudi Arabia, Houthi strikes at Riyadh Airport in particular that have killed over a dozen people and injured hundreds more. We've also seen, you know, the Houthis explicitly state that they are going after aviation and actually sending out warnings to airlines saying we are going to be targeting this airspace. Please be conscious of that and be prepared. There's an interesting parallel as well. It was something that we saw just a month or so ago out of Ukraine with the Ukrainian President Zelensky, you know, declaring Ukraine's intention to fire enough drones into Russian airspace to almost force Russia's hand into shutting its own airspace. So we're really seeing it across the board where, you know, countries, militia, whoever it is increasingly seeing civilian aviation as a target. And that's really what's different.
1: The attempted hijacking we saw as well. That plane, I believe, was intended to go and do critical damage to that Ben-Gurion airport in Israel, in Tel Aviv, correct?
2: Absolutely. And it, you know, it opens up kind of a whole new spectrum of risks and challenges for the industry. You know, you have militia, you have, you know, governments kind of targeting airports. And then at the same time, kind of, you know, lone wolf actors, you know, it's still being investigated, I should say, whether the co-pilot on the Fly Dubai flight was acting alone or with support from any organization. But the risk is there, the risk of, you know, somebody inside the aviation system commandeering a plane and, you know, making it an airport to target.
1: How do airlines manage this?
2: It's been very interesting, and we've been looking a lot at the different routings. We've seen, you know, airlines have different risk appetites. That's probably the simplest way to put it. You know, some airlines, even in the weeks before the Houthi strikes on Riyadh Airport, had already shifted to avoid Saudi Arabian airspace. Others have been flying through it. Others have been, you know, flying to the northern side of Saudi Arabia and then via Syria. Syria, of course, also, you know, an area that, you know, carries its own caution for overflights. In general, the message that I receive from security specialists is, you know, just because your airline is agreeing to fly via a certain route or to a certain destination, that doesn't necessarily indicate that it is a safe route or a safe destination. The recommendation is to always kind of lean back on, you know, what your government, so maybe the US government, is saying, what advice it's giving. But there are commercial considerations for an airline when it decides whether or not to fly to a destination and what route they take to get there.
1: We're speaking with Ben Katz, aviation reporter at the Wall Street Journal. The story is called Air Travel Emerges as Dangerous Frontline in Global Conflicts. The attack on Riyadh, Saudi Arabia, and the airport there was critical geographically because that airport is one of the main connectors between Europe and Asia. Can you explain that?
2: Yes, absolutely. Not only the airport, but the airspace itself. If we go back, we kind of wind back the clocks to before, you know, Russia's invasion of Ukraine, there were many kind of options, you know, multiple routings that airlines could take to connect from Europe to Asia, down to Southeast Asia, down to India. Those routes have very rapidly over the last few years closed down. You know, initially there was a lot of overflights via Russia. Russia, in response to sanctions, has banned US, European, and a bunch of other carriers from accessing its skies. That pushed a lot of airlines to reroute via Central Asia. That route has its own risks.
1: Thanks, Ben. Ben Katz, aviation reporter at the Wall Street Journal. Meanwhile, Reuters says Saudi Arabia stopped issuing public warnings of imminent military attacks days before a series of deadly strikes on Riyadh Airport that killed at least 18 people and wounded more than 300. The government has not said why. This portion of the program is brought to you by Incogni. The phone rings. It's your bank, or you think it is. It's a big mistake. That wasn't your bank. It's a scammer that bought your info from a data broker. There are hundreds of them that collect your info and sell it to scammers. That's why we use Incogni, an online service that sends removal requests to more than 420 data brokers and people search sites. 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
0: And now, the three big things you need to know. Number one.
3: The Vatican says Pope Leo has been diagnosed with lung cancer after undergoing surgery yesterday to remove a lesion from his right lung. ABC medical contributor Dr. Darian Sutton.
4: The reassuring news is that if this lobe was removed and it was found that there was no other signs of spread, this may be a curative procedure.
3: The Vatican did not reveal what treatment the Pope may need going forward.
0: Number two.
3: A judge has barred the White House from banning MS Now, CNN, and Politico while their lawsuit challenging their removal by President Trump proceeds in federal court. District Judge Timothy Kelly found yesterday that the outlets are likely to succeed on First Amendment retaliation.
0: Number three.
3: Six Flags Entertainment has temporarily closed 9 rides across 6 of its parks after a man died when he fell from a roller coaster at Six Flags Over Georgia on Monday. Amusement ride safety expert Brian Averty said many things could have gone wrong, resulting in 42-year-old Hassan Kareem's death.
5: Was there a breach of the standards? Was there a misstep or cue with respect to training? Were the attendants in their correct position? Were they intervening to facilitate things continuing safely with respect to restrictions?
3: The company did not say when the rides will reopen. President Trump says Washington is still sharing intelligence with Ukraine, even as Kyiv reports new Russian missile attacks on its energy infrastructure.
6: No, we haven't. We helped them. But we're really helping them get to a final answer. We want the war ended.
3: Ukrainian President Volodymyr Zelensky says that at least 600,000 people across his country are without power after Russia's strikes, despite Trump announcing an energy ceasefire between the two countries over the weekend. Cornell University said it has banned parties and social events at fraternities for the rest of the school year and will bring sexual assault investigators into its police unit. The changes are in response to a former student's allegation of gang rape in 2024. In-N-Out does not deliver.

0: KTLA.com reports there is now a thriving black market in California where people will pay a premium to have their burgers delivered directly to their door.
1: Wow.
0: As much as $50 on top of the food's cost. You've never had that? You don't want to leave the house?
1: Oh, my goodness. No, not for that kind of money. 23 minutes after the hour.
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0: Thanks for being with us. You need more than just a handful of tries to get your child to stop rejecting healthy foods like fruits and vegetables. Elena Serrano, nutrition specialist at Virginia Tech, says what children eat in their first years of life isn't just about early growth, it's a lifelong blueprint. Elena, explain.
1: Well, early childhood feeding practices are really fundamental for a child's cognitive, emotional, and physical development. But feeding practices that start early can shape lifelong dietary patterns as well. So eating patterns that are established in early years, they can track into middle and late childhood and even adulthood.
0: So I guess, what are first steps here? As in the womb, are you know, good habits formed early, you know, immediately upon delivery, or like?
1: Yeah, I mean, some food preferences can start in the womb, and you know, as it is, humans are born with an innate taste preference for sweet and rejection of sour and bitter, like vegetables. So it really takes repeated exposures throughout infancy, childhood, even beyond, to help children accept and like healthy foods, such as vegetables that have bitter and sour tastes. So it's really the repeated exposures. And a lot of times we see that caregivers of children, parents, they give up a little bit too soon. And they don't necessarily understand that it might take 8 to 15 exposures to a new food for a child to want to even taste it or eat it, yet alone like it. So you just have to be very vigilant about repeated exposures in early childhood.
0: Wow. All right. So if somebody tells you, my child's a picky eater, do you roll your eyes and say, aha, I can pinpoint this issue from when they were 6 months old? Or like, what do you say?
1: I'm not going to roll my eyes because, you know, parenting and caregiving is very challenging. And it's a real experience that, you know, most children are admittedly picky eaters. And so we have to give them opportunities, we have to give them skills, we have to create an emotional context that is positive, that allows them to be able to try a variety of foods. So it's very natural for children to be picky. Again, because we have this innate taste preference for sweet, and a lot of the healthful foods don't necessarily have that sweet flavor. So we have to work at it.
0: We're speaking with Elena Serrano, professor and nutrition specialist at Virginia Tech. She's written about how childhood diets can shape eating habits later in life. Talk about breaking sugar habits, since we have this inclination that you mentioned.
1: Okay, sure. First of all, we should be thinking about rethinking drinks. So always offer water or milk instead of sweetened drinks like fruit drinks, fruit juices, as your default beverages. So that's just kind of hopefully not too heavy of a lift for parents and caregivers. So serve water or milk instead of sweetened drinks. If you're kind of transitioning from having sugary beverages, you can add watermelon or other fruit to water to give it a slightly sweeter flavor, just to help you with that transition.
0: Elena Serrano, nutrition specialist at Virginia Tech. 30 minutes after the hour on This Morning, America's First News.
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9: ADD Weather Watch for South Central Nebraska and North Central Kansas calls for some cloudiness overnight, showers and storms, also mainly in parts of North Central Kansas. Lows range from the low 40s in parts of Nebraska to the low 50s in parts of North Central Kansas. Wednesday, cloudy showers likely before noon in parts of Kansas. Developing chances by afternoon in parts of Nebraska. Highs range from the low 50s in Nebraska to some low 60s in north central Kansas. And then Wednesday night, more showers in Nebraska, redeveloping chances in Kansas. A few storms also possible. And lows range from the low 40s in Nebraska to around 50 in parts of Kansas. From the 880 Weather Center, I'm Phil Jensko. For more, check ERVN.com. Right now it's 41.
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0: We don't take sides. We deliver the information you need to start your day. 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
1: Thanks for spending time with us. Welcome into Wednesday, October 14th. Gordon Deal with Nicole Murray. Some of our top stories and headlines. Pope Leo diagnosed with lung cancer. Kimberly Guilfoyle resigns as ambassador to Greece under a cloud of controversy. Wall Street Journal says Houthi terrorists are building medium-range missiles with Chinese parts. A federal judge prevents President Trump from banning three news organizations from White House grounds. Prosecutors accuse an OpenAI engineer from Saudi Arabia of hiding a recording device in a room used for top-secret meetings. And the Brewers fan who's been to every home game for more than 40 years. His story in about 20 minutes. 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Six Flags is closing several rides nationwide after a man fell to his death from a roller coaster in Georgia. The closures reportedly hit nine roller coasters at six of the corporation's amusement parks nationwide. Analysis now from Dennis Spiegel, owner and founder of International Theme Park Services. Dennis, what do you suppose happened here?
2: An incident like this is typically one of three issues. It's either design and engineering, operator error, or rider mishap. They've done something they shouldn't. So at this early stage in the investigation, there really isn't enough information to determine what might have happened, but I can almost promise you it falls within one of those three categories.
1: All right, so Six Flags has since closed roller coasters of this kind here, and they'll do what? Kind of an exhaustive review of safety and such?
2: Yeah, absolutely. They've closed nine roller coasters throughout their park system across the United States. And they, along with the manufacturer, which is Bollinger & Mallibard, who is considered the Rolls-Royce of the roller coaster manufacturing contingents, they will come in, they will look at this, they will examine it from A to Z, along with their insurance companies, the state inspectors, and I'm sure that they will bring in third parties also to evaluate and look at what's happened.
1: Park goers should not make any assumptions here, should they, that other parks have closed this similar roller coaster?
2: Well, they won't be aware of that unless they are, you know, go to a park in their market. But it's the proper thing to do. It's what we do in the industry. Safety is the one thing that we share throughout the global industry. If there's a accident of some sort on a roller coaster, and we know there are other ones out there, Six Flags would share that with SeaWorld or Disney or Universal or Hershen or Merlin, whoever it might be. So that'll be passed on so that they're aware of the situation.
1: Explain park responsibility here, Dennis.
2: Well, park responsibility, when it comes to something like this, there are signs, there are instructions that are given verbally when a ride is taken of what the riders should do. And safety is our hallmark of our industry. It's burned in our foreheads when we come into this industry. And everybody who operates and works a ride or an attraction is fully educated on what to do. So it's a total program that is literally burned into everybody who works on a ride.
1: Yeah. We're speaking with Dennis Spiegel, owner and founder of International Theme Park Services, and we're talking about Six Flags now closing multiple roller coasters that are similar to the one where there was that deadly accident on Monday outside Atlanta. As consumers, by purchasing a park entrance pass or ticket, we agree not to sue if something happens, essentially? Isn't there some sort of waiver tied to that ticket purchase?
2: Well, no, not really. I mean, it's we're a very litigious society, as we all know. But every caution is taken to inform the rider through both the operator and the instructions that are given by the manufacturers and posted at the rides. So this is a very unusual thing. I would tell you this. Some of the statistics are really incredible. Annually, there are over 1.9 billion rides taken in the USA by the 380 million people who go. There are an estimated ride-related situations of around 1,400. And of those, only 118 are what are classified by the CPSC and our industry as serious injuries. So it really works out to about 1 in 16 million rides you see some type of incident.
1: Thanks, Dennis. That is Dennis Spiegel, owner and founder of International Theme Park Services. By the way, the incident outside Atlanta comes 2 weeks after Six Flags permanently shut down its X2 roller coaster at Magic Mountain in Southern California amid multiple lawsuits alleging the ride caused serious brain injuries. 20 minutes now in front of the hour on This Morning, America's First News. Coming up next, a humbling pre-flight experience.
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0: spending time with us. Welcome into Wednesday. It's time now for the mic drop with this morning's Mike Gavin.
1: Good morning. Well, we have a couple stories about people's anxieties being unlocked today. Let's start in the skies, or technically on the ground before you even board. Flying on a private plane is a once-in-a-lifetime opportunity for many people. However, the vibes can sour really quickly if the pilot whips out a scale. A couple of TikTok users, part of a photography team, were boarding a private plane to get to the Bahamas for work and shared a video showing their pilot weighing everyone before boarding. The clip's been watched 1.5 million times with the caption, "Nothing humbles you faster than getting weighed before getting on a private plane, then watching the pilot decide the boarding order based on everyone's weight." Apparently, in this situation, the heaviest board first, and they sit in the front. Commenters had thoughts. One wrote, "I'm 280. They'd have to strap me to the roof." Others didn't think they'd be able to board at all. Jeez. One commenter said they got weighed in Switzerland once, and their weight was written in Sharpie in large numbers on their forearm.
0: Nah, calling BS on that one.
1: Oh, you don't think they did that?
0: In a Sharpie marker on their forearm? No.
1: It easier and more efficient? No. You don't think the Swiss were trying to make things more efficient? Okay, sure.
0: I know that's not the main part of your story. Definitely humbling here. That happened, I guess, to a certain extent to me once. I was on a whitewater rafting trip in Hell's Canyon in Idaho, and we got out of the river. And then to take us back to Boise, we boarded one of those very, very small planes.
1: Yeah.
0: And the pilot sort of visually profiled us.
1: Oh.
0: And he's like, okay, you and your stuff on the right side, and then the other guys, you two sit on the other side of the plane, opposite each other, one seat between you. It was very strategically coordinated.
1: I don't know which is worse. I don't know if it's worse to just step on the scale or have the pilot kind of look you up and down and decide based on how you look where you're supposed to sit. Right. I don't know which one is better and more or least or less offensive.
0: Yeah.
1: You know?
0: Yes. Yeah. Don't we have like some sort of handheld thing where we could just weigh people and say, listen, you sit on the right, you sit in the third row in the back.
1: Yeah, we have those thermometers that like scan your forehead or whatever, right? We should be able to scan people at this point.
0: Be less stressful.
1: Yes. And there aren't a lot of things you can count on these days, but you typically know what to expect when you head into a public bathroom. So you can understand why one Florida woman was shocked at what she found when she walked into the restroom at a TJ Maxx. In a TikTok video that's been watched over 42 million times, the woman walked through the restroom door to find that there were three toilets lined up one after the other with no privacy stalls, just toilets. She asks in the caption, "What am I supposed to do with this?" And some of the 64,000 commenters had thoughts. Some thought maybe the store was encouraging group outings to the bathroom to further collaboration. One said that she should claim the middle toilet seat in order to assert dominance.
0: Wow. That was weird.
1: I don't know what happened there.
0: You think they were just sitting there temporarily waiting to be installed as part of like a larger bathroom renovation?
1: The only thing I can think of is if there was some work that was unfinished, but then you typically would just close the bathroom.
0: Right.
1: Like, you know, or you put a sign up that says, you know, one at a time or something along those lines.
0: Yes.
1: Just to warn people before they walk in. It doesn't definitely, something is definitely amiss.
0: That is weird. Thank you, Mike. 13 minutes now in front of the hour on This Morning, America's First News.
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1: Glad you could be with us. If you've missed anything from today's show, there's an easy way to catch up. Just tell Alexa, Siri, or Google to play This Morning with Gordon Deal. If you filed for an extension with the IRS back in April, your deadline to file your 2025 federal tax return is this Thursday. Tax Day 2026, the deadline for filing your 25 taxes, was April 15. If you needed more time to complete your tax return, you would have had to file a request to the IRS for an automatic six-month extension. The extension only buys you more time to file your taxes, not more time to pay what you owe. If you owe the IRS money rather than being owed a refund, that payment was due 6 months ago. Money.com says if you didn't pay enough in April, you'll face a penalty for late payment on the portion you didn't pay, which is 0.5% of your underpayment per month or partial month, plus interest on the unpaid balance. 8 minutes now in front of the hour on This Morning. Once again, here's Nicole Murray.
0: And now, the three big things you need to know. Number one.
2: The Vatican says Pope Leo has been diagnosed with lung cancer following a procedure yesterday that successfully removed a portion of his right lung. ABC medical contributor Dr. Darian Sutton.
3: The pathologist, the doctor who examines and diagnoses based off looking at tissue under a microscope, made the finding that this was likely an adenocarcinoma, a form of lung cancer.
2: The Vatican did not reveal what stage the cancer is in, whether it may have spread, or what treatment may be needed going forward.
0: Number two.
2: Kimberly Guilfoyle said she will step aside as U.S. ambassador to Greece after the White House asked her to resign. President Trump.
4: I didn't speak to her, no, but she will not be there. I didn't like what I read.
2: Guilfoyle's resignation comes days after the Wall Street Journal reported that she offered access to administration officials in exchange for helping pay off her debt.
0: Number three.
2: An ex-gang leader has been sentenced to 40 years to life in prison for orchestrating the 1996 drive-by shooting of rap icon Tupac Shakur near the Las Vegas Strip. Nevada 8th District Court Judge Carly Kearney announces Dwayne Keefe D. Davis's sentence.
5: As to the first-degree murder portion, you are sentenced to 20 years to life. As to the deadly weapon enhancement, you are sentenced to a mandatory consecutive 20 years to life.
2: The 63-year-old was convicted.

0: expected in August. RJ Mitty's cause of death has been confirmed by his representative. The 34-year-old Breaking Bad star died by suicide on Monday. Governor Ron DeSantis says that Florida's death toll following Hurricane Isaias has risen to 6. DeSantis addressing the ongoing power outages.
1: The utilities have reconnected close to 95% of everybody who was out.
0: More than 20,000 Florida customers were still without power this morning. This Halloween, Pringles is giving you the chance to win a personalized Pringles-shaped urn and a lifetime supply of free chips at onceyoudrop.com. You have until October 22nd to enter. The winner will be announced on Halloween.
2: Okay, the urn thing is weird.
0: A little bit, like you're going to spend the rest of eternity in something shaped like a snack.
2: But the lifetime supply of free chips.
0: That's what got
2: me. That is appealing.
0: You've always been a snacker.
2: Yeah. 6 minutes now in front of the hour.
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0: Pledge with us. A Milwaukee Brewers fan who lives near the stadium has found a way to make it to every home game for more than 40 years. Bob Kohler from Milwaukee's Story Hill neighborhood walks to every home game. He told Spectrum News One that he bought his home in 1986 with the ballpark in mind. He intended to walk to and from Brewers games. He says the routine is tied to a lifelong connection to the team, something that's been in his blood since the age of 12. With the Brewers playing for the pennant, Kohler said he does not plan to miss a game. About 30 minutes before first pitch, he starts his 15-minute walk to the ballpark. Kohler sits near the Brewers' dugout without a phone or other distractions. He gets a break for the next couple of nights. The Brewers lead the best-of-seven National League Championship Series against the Dodgers, 2-0. The series is now in L.A. beginning tonight for as many as 3 games. That'll do it for this hour. For Nicole Murray and Mike Gavin, I'm Gordon Deal. Thanks for listening to This Morning, America's First News.
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4: He spent a tranquil night in a Rome hospital. I'm Dave Anthony, Fox News. That's the update from the Vatican the day after Pope Leo's surgery to remove a lobe of his right lung.
5: After a concerning nodule turned out to be cancer, tests confirmed a diagnosis of lung adenocarcinoma. The Vatican says the operation was successful and there were no complications. Tests are being carried out to see if the cancer has spread. The lump was first detected during routine checks.
4: That's Fox's Jonathan Savage. The Pope, who's 71, is expected to spend a week in the hospital recovering. Russia hit Ukraine again overnight with another drone and missile barrage. The Ukraine's president posted on X, targeted energy infrastructure, leaving 600,000 Ukrainians now without electricity. This days after President Trump announced Russia and Ukraine had agreed to an energy ceasefire to stop targeting power and fuel facilities, but the Russian attacks continue.
6: Oh, wait till you see what we do to Iran. We're gonna do a number. Well, you see, they're just waiting.
4: President Trump again insisting with no end to the conflict yet that Iran will not be allowed to have a nuclear weapon. He's also considering helping Saudi Arabia battle Iran-backed Houthi militants who've been launching deadly attacks in Saudi Arabia. New explosions were heard in Riyadh this morning as the Saudis shot down a missile. The president spoke at a rally for Republicans in Alaska, repeating a pledge he made at the midterm convention.
6: If Republicans win the House of Representatives and the Senate, I'm going to give all adult citizens in the United States $5,000.
4: He campaigned for GOP Senator Dan Sullivan, who's being challenged by Democrat Mary Peltola. It's one of 6 Senate races considered too close to call in Fox News power rankings, which also forecast Democrats will likely win control of the House in next month's elections with as many as 237 seats. The president spent the night in Las Vegas. He'll then travel and hold rallies today for Republicans in Arizona, then Montana. 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
4: We've been commemorating America 250 this year, but yesterday the U.S. Navy celebrated its 251st birthday.
14: The Navy actually predates the signing of the Declaration of Independence, as the Continental Navy was established on October 13th, 1775. Several modern-day naval leaders posted messages on social media celebrating the milestone. Admiral Carl Thomas, the commander of U.S. Fleet Forces Command, commented on the Navy's ongoing mission.
17: Generating trained, rehearsed, and certified forces ready to answer the nation's call.
14: Chief of Naval Operations Admiral Darrell Caudle said all Navy members should be proud to be part of an impressive institution.
18: Something that has as much, if not more, value today than it did back when our young country started.
14: Sound of both admirals, courtesy of the Navy. Kevin Uretsky, Fox News.
4: We'll get a key update on the economy later this morning. A gauge of inflation last month. Kevin Hassett, director of the White House National Economic Council, tells Fox Business.
19: We had a very inflationary beginning of the year as we were getting over from the Biden inflation. But right now, President Trump's policies have made it so that inflation has decelerated sharply over the last 3 months.
4: Though with diesel hitting a record high price last month, economists predict the annual rate of inflation will rise in the Consumer Price Index report for September this morning. On Wall Street, stock futures, they're up. The day after losses, the Dow was down 180 points, the NASDAQ dropped 41. In the baseball playoffs, the Rays get even.
20: One, bouncing ball. Walls makes the play. Brian Baker closes it down. And the Tampa Bay Rays take game two of this ALCS.
4: The final out on TBS, Tampa Bay beat Cleveland 3-1. Game three is tomorrow. Tonight, the National League Championship Series resumes in Los Angeles. The Milwaukee Brewers trying to take a 3-0 lead on the two-time defending champion Dodgers. I'm Dave Anthony. This is Fox News.
21: ADD Weather Watch for South Central Nebraska and North Central Kansas calls for some cloudiness overnight, showers and storms, also mainly in parts of North Central Kansas. Lows range from the low 40s in parts of Nebraska to the low 50s in parts of North Central Kansas. Wednesday, cloudy showers likely before noon in parts of Kansas, developing chances by afternoon in parts of Nebraska. Highs range from the low 50s in Nebraska to some low 60s in north central Kansas. And then Wednesday night, more showers in Nebraska, redeveloping chances in Kansas. A few storms also possible. And lows range from the low 40s in Nebraska to around 50 in parts of Kansas. From the 880 Weather Center, I'm Phil Jensko. For more, check ERBN.com. Right now it's 42.
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1: Concerns at the Vatican. Good morning, I'm Gordon Deal, along with Nicole Murray, on this Wednesday, October 14th. Glad you could join us. Here's what's up this hour.
2: Surgeons in Italy found cancer during a procedure on Pope Leo to remove a lesion from his right lung. We'll have the latest.
1: Facing White House pressure amid misconduct allegations, Kimberly Guilfoyle has resigned as U.S. ambassador to Greece.
2: The Houthi terrorists in Yemen are reportedly building medium-range missiles independently of Iran with parts from China.
1: And more young Americans betting on themselves.
3: There's kind of this push from the job market, but there's also this pull to be your own boss because it's AI can help you do your market research and be your, you know, your admin and your junior assistant and your junior researcher. And so it can help start a business too.
1: Andrew Keschner at MarketWatch on Gen Z launching their own businesses in today's tough job market. The Vatican says Pope Leo has been diagnosed with lung cancer after undergoing surgery to remove a nodular lesion from his right lung. The Vatican says the 71-year-old pontiff had a peaceful night in the hospital after he underwent a successful operation yesterday. It said the diagnosis of lung cancer was confirmed during surgery. The procedure lasted 90 minutes. A statement said that to ensure a radical resection, the lower lobe of the right lung was removed using a video-assisted technique. According to the Vatican, the Pope regained consciousness normally following the procedure and was then taken back to his room in Rome's Gemelli Hospital. Dr. Darian Sutton is an ABC News medical contributor.
4: The reassuring news is that if this lobe was removed and it was found that there was no other signs of spread, this may be a curative procedure.
1: The Vatican did not disclose what stage the cancer was in or whether the cancer may have spread. It also did not specify potential further treatment. There's no word on whether Leo would be able to keep his planned trip to South America next month. A federal judge in the nation's capital has issued an order that prevents the Trump administration from banning CNN, Politico, and MS Now from access to the White House. Details from this morning's Mike Gavin.
5: The decision by U.S. District Judge Timothy Kelly yesterday means the news organizations can be on White House grounds while their lawsuit over access proceeds. The judge's ruling yesterday was in the wake of a hearing last week at which the administration contended it imposed the ban in part because of national security concerns. Media organizations said it was because of viewpoint discrimination. Kelly's ruling does not require the administration to allow reporters from the outlets access to the Oval Office or Air Force One, locations they've been banned from in recent weeks. Gordon.
1: Thank you, Mike. Trump vowed to appeal on Truth Social before the ruling was handed down. The president announced the bans of CNN, MS Now, and Politico on social media last month, saying they were a result of their constant reporting of what he called fake news. Under pressure from the White House, Kimberly Guilfoyle has stepped down as U.S. ambassador to Greece after reports that she had solicited money from a Trump donor ahead of her confirmation hearing last year. In announcing her resignation on social media, Guilfoyle promised to fight what she called the false allegations against her. The Wall Street Journal reported last week that Guilfoyle had sought $100,000 to pay off her American Express while soliciting the cash from Eric Dieters, a Trump donor and former congressional candidate. Guilfoyle touted her connections to the Trump administration. She was previously engaged to Donald Trump Jr., the president, before departing for a trip to Alaska.
6: I didn't speak to her, but she will not be there. I didn't like what I read.
1: CBS News says Guilfoyle asked for the money in July last year so her credit card debt would not show up on her financial disclosures as she awaited Senate confirmation. Hey, be sure to check out a podcast of today's program, which has stories you won't hear this hour. On the podcast today, the deliberate attacks on airports, planes, and aerospace during current global conflicts, and arguably the most humbling and stressful experience before boarding a plane. 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
1: Thanks for spending time with us. Welcome into Wednesday. Could talk of a blue wave wrongly influence voter turnout for Democrats in next month's midterm elections? Here's analysis from Darren Shaw, professor in the government department at the University of Texas in Austin. Darren, what do you make of the midterm vibe right now?
2: Yeah, I'll quote my colleague Greg Waro, who's at Columbia. He referred to the blue NAMI. He's trying to trademark that. I don't know how effective he's going to be at that. But I think midterm elections, as you know, tend to have lower turnout than presidential elections. The magnitude of the drop-off oftentimes affects how much the president's party suffers. What I mean by that is the greater the drop-off, typically the greater the loss to the incumbent party. It's a phenomenon of political science known as surge and decline. You get a surge of voters into the presidential electorate, and they don't show up 2 years later. And since they typically, you know, reinforce the president's victory in the preceding presidential election, the loss of those voters can be really, really devastating for the president's party in the subsequent election.
1: Okay. It's interesting because there's a story in the Washington Examiner about how Democrats seem to be a little concerned here about talk of a blue wave, and that might lead voters to sit home thinking that victory is already theirs. Is that a thing based on history?
2: No, I think I certainly appreciate a party being cautious and trying to set expectations, and there's probably some genuine concerns, but my impression is that Democrats will walk across broken glass to register their disapproval against Donald Trump. The question for me is actually very much on the other side. Are Republicans, who are kind of fat and happy, control the major levers of government right now at the national level, are they sufficiently motivated to defend Trump, to support Trump and the Republican majorities in the Congress to show up and vote? In my sort of view, higher turnout here, relatively higher turnout, is probably going to blunt the extent of Democratic advantages. They're still going to do quite well, but the question is whether it's a blue wave or, you know, just sort of a little bit of a blue tide.
1: Is that what the strength of the MAGA voter?
2: Yeah. I think, honestly, in a lot of ways, there is that. There's a question of whether MAGA voters, many of whom are relatively new to the scene, right? A lot of less well-educated people who didn't really have a home in politics but responded to Trump. There is a question of whether they'll turn out. But I think equally significant is the non-MAGA Republican. My state of Texas right now features a race where there are a lot of John Cornyn voters who it's unclear whether or not they're going to show up to vote for Ken Paxton.
1: Yeah.
2: And that I think is replicated in a number of different races across the country.
1: Hmm. We're speaking with Darren Shaw, professor in the government department at the University of Texas. He's also author of a book called The Turnout Myth. Explain the economy as a motivator here, Darren.
2: Sure. For all the talk about polarization and the parties taking these positions and not liking each other on, partisans on each side of the aisle at each other's throats, a lot of American elections turnout are hinge upon macroeconomic evaluations. Is the economy good? Is, you know, very blunt instruments for measuring whether the party in power has done what we want them to do. And, you know, peace and prosperity are two fundamental tenets that incumbent parties like to emphasize when they're seeking approval or seeking re-election. And right now we're a nation that is nominally at war, not boots on the ground, but certainly with ongoing conflicts in Iran, and then kind of secondary conflicts in Ukraine and in Gaza, and maybe more to the point with very, very strong concerns and fears over high prices. And those things have basically colored everything else, especially the economy. The economy is issues 1, 2, and 3. Subsidiary issues like health care and housing, those are seen through the prism of prices. And unlike previous elections where you're talking about unemployment as a major issue or growth as a major issue, those kinds of economic concerns, even at their height, affect only a fraction of the American electorate. High prices affect everybody. Mm. And so that's why in 2022, 2024, and now in 2026, it's just been the 800-pound gorilla that's dominating political evaluations and elections.
1: So I guess this is why, we like to do political analysis, but if inflation were where the Fed wants it to be at around 2% and people were quitting jobs to upgrade and take higher pay, yet these, say, conflicts were still going on, are Republicans in okay shape heading into the midterms?
2: I certainly think so.
1: Thanks, Darren. Darren Shaw, professor in the government department at the University of Texas, Austin. 20 minutes now after the hour on This Morning, America's First News. Here's Nicole Murray.
0: And now, the three big things you need to know. Number one.
3: The Vatican says Pope Leo has been diagnosed with lung cancer after undergoing surgery yesterday to remove a lesion from his right lung. ABC medical contributor Dr. Darian Sutton.
4: He has a diagnosis of pulmonary adenocarcinoma. To be clear, this is a form of lung cancer, the most common form of lung cancer. It represents about 40% of all lung cancers that are diagnosed, and it can even happen in those who have not smoked before.
3: The Vatican did not reveal what treatment the Pope will need going forward.
0: Number two.
3: A judge has barred the White House from banning MS Now, CNN, and Politico while their lawsuit challenging their removal by President Trump proceeds in federal court. District Judge Timothy Kelly found yesterday that the outlets are likely to succeed on First Amendment retaliation.
0: Number three.
3: Six Flags Entertainment has temporarily closed 9 rides across 6 of its parks after a man died when he fell from a roller coaster at Six Flags Over Georgia on Monday. Amusement ride safety expert Brian Averty said many things could have gone wrong, resulting in 42-year-old Hassan Kareem's death.
5: From a mechanical perspective and everything in between, these are extreme machines. And there's a lot of moving parts, a lot of components, and a lot of things have to go right each and every time to provide the best experience possible for the rider.
3: The company did not say when the rides will reopen. Cornell University said it has banned parties and social events at fraternities for the rest of the school year and will bring sexual assault investigators into its police unit. The changes are in response to a former student's allegation of gang rape in 2024. The Treasury Department has announced more than $1.2 billion in penalties against Bank of America for allegedly violating anti-money laundering and sanction laws. The bank's shares dropped more than 2% upon the news. People are drinking less, and this even applies to those living overseas. Metro News reports that at least one pub in Britain has closed every single day so far this year.
1: Oh, that's shameful.
3: Here's what I don't get, though. You can go to a pub and still be social, still get something to eat. You can have a club soda and still enjoy your time. Like, why ban them all together?
1: Well, I don't think that's where the real profits are.
3: That's true. That's true. Wow. It's such a shame.
1: Big profit margin on that booze. So I'm doing my part.
3: I'm
1: doing
3: so
1: my
3: proud
1: part.
3: Of you.
1: Thank you. 22 minutes after the hour.
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0: Pleasure to be with us. Welcome into Wednesday. There's been a rise in entrepreneurship among young Americans as the entry-level labor market has become tougher to crack. Here's Andrew Keschner, personal finance reporter at MarketWatch. Andy, paint the picture.
1: Hiring has been really tricky for young college grads in their 20s. That's showing up in the Labor Department statistics. And so what I've been hearing and what I've explored is people who are saying, if it's going to be tricky for me to break in to the job market, getting hired by someone else, I'm going to be my own boss, or I'm going to do it because I want to do it my way. And so this is exploring the stories of some of the people who have been doing that. And in many cases, so far, so good.
0: How much of this might be tied to fear of AI?
1: It's interesting because Gen Z workers as a whole have their misgivings about AI coming for their job. There's certainly at least a shred of truth for it, considering how much harder is on entry-level jobs and how certain majors do if they're more exposed to AI. On the other hand, it's also interesting that there's kind of this push from the job market, but there's also this pull to be your own boss because it's AI can help you do your market research and be your admin and your junior assistant and your junior researcher. And so it can help start a business too and help you build all those nitty gritty things. Interestingly, actually, I talked to one person who has his own HVAC company up in Massachusetts, and it has helped him kind of, but in a different way, because many people, he's seen many people coming to him, putting in their job application because they're worried about AI, or they're thinking like, my job might not be safe elsewhere, but AI, but the trades could be a good bet.
0: We're speaking with Andy Keschner, personal finance reporter at MarketWatch. The story is called A Tough Job Market is Pushing More Young Americans to Make a Big Bet on Themselves. You also profile this woman, Hannah Williams. What's she been through?
1: Yeah, so she started out with, once upon a time, she was a data analyst. And

0: And she learned just through some market research that she was getting underpaid compared to, the going rates on her job. And so she did a TikTok video on it and it went viral. And she realized, like, wow, the response shows that there's a market here. There's more to be explored here. And so she started interviewing people, asking them what they got paid. She built it into a digital brand called Salary Transparent Street. And she sold it. She sold the brand. But what it shows is kind of like two interesting things. Like, number one, this feeling from younger workers of like kind of wariness about like the old way of doing things. And number two, the ability to just use venues like use social media to build a whole new brand of value.
1: Thanks, Andy. Andrew Keschner, personal finance reporter at MarketWatch. 30 minutes now after the hour on This Morning, America's First News.

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10: The weather watch for South Central Nebraska and North Central Kansas calls for cloudy today, showers in parts of Kansas before noon, developing chances by afternoon in parts of Nebraska.

0: range from the low 50s in Nebraska to some low 60s in north central Kansas. Tonight, cloudiness remains in place. Showers continue in Nebraska, redeveloping chances in Kansas. A few storms also possible. Lows range from the low 40s in Nebraska to around 50 in parts of north central Kansas. And then Thursday, still chance for showers across the region before noon. And highs range from the mid-50s in Nebraska to some more low 60s in Kansas. From the 880 Weather Center, I'm Phil Jensko. 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

0: Tired of trying to separate fact from fiction? 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
1: Thanks for being with us. Welcome into Wednesday, October 14th. Gordon Deal with Nicole Murray. Some of our top stories and headlines. Pope Leo diagnosed with lung cancer. Kimberly Guilfoyle resigns as ambassador to Greece under a cloud of controversy. Wall Street Journal says Houthi terrorists are building medium-range missiles independent of Iran with parts from China. Vice President J.D. Vance says the University of Pittsburgh is among nine schools being investigated for alleged visa fraud, which is undercutting the wages of Americans. And the elderly movie theater worker in eastern Tennessee who suddenly came into a lot of money from strangers. Her story in about 20 minutes. The wealthiest 1% of American households now hold nearly a third of the nation's household net worth. It's good at the top, but it's getting worse at the bottom, and the path toward this point is not mysterious. So says Mark Hamrick, chief economic analyst at The Hamrick Brief. Mark, take us through it.
2: A lot of things are happening all at once, and it's really benefiting the nation's wealthiest individuals, the world's wealthiest individuals. We have something that's happening now or recently has taken place, which has never happened before, and that is we have one person who's being described broadly as the world's first trillionaire, Elon Musk. So he is, in a way, dare we say, the poster person for this. But the point we make in my Substack newsletter with this latest update is that the Federal Reserve's own data shows that the wealthiest 1% of American households now have nearly a third of the nation's household net worth, and that's the highest since they've been tracking this data since 1989, and that has continued to expand substantially as well. Part of the reason for this is simply because of exposure to the stock market, which has recently been setting new record highs, and technology shares have helped to lead the way with that wealth creation. So the tech billionaires, or in one case more than that, are the chief beneficiaries of this. And of course, the other part of it is the people at the bottom of the wealth spectrum have less wealth than before. So eventually we get into the point here where history demonstrates that this is not a healthy progression, so to speak, for nations. And so there is some risk associated with that, and we get into all that in the piece.
1: All right, so I can understand how a rising stock market makes the rich richer, but why is it that the poor are getting poorer?
2: Well, I think inflation primarily of late, and also the fact that we've talked very often, you and I, Gordon, about the so-called K-shaped economy, and that simply is it's easier for those who already possess wealth to gain further wealth momentum, and those who don't possess wealth, well, they're stuck. And we know that the Federal Reserve is targeting inflation, and the new chairman, Kevin Warsh, has said that, you know, it's not a good look, I'm paraphrasing, to have failed to hit their 2% inflation target now for more than 5 years. That's why recently they started to raise interest rates when it was previously thought the direction was going to be to lower ground. But of course, what interceded was the war, which injected, along with tariffs, more inflation.
1: Yeah. We're speaking with Mark Hamrick, chief economic analyst at The Hamrick Brief, and he's written a piece called America is Getting Richer, Who Feels Left Behind, and What Happens Next. You point back to the NAFTA agreement in 1994, yes, followed by China, and the kind of the explain this cost of global trading that you brought up.
2: Yes, and you know, that was an interesting trade-off, I think. We go back to 1994 and China's entrance into the World Trade Organization in 2001, 94 being the NAFTA situation. And the trade-off was that essentially American corporations got access to global markets and vice versa. Global markets got access to the United States, but consumers, of course, in the process, got access to lower prices. And that's something that I think most people were welcoming at the time. But what was not foreseen was that this would really diminish American manufacturing and workers. And I talk in often in my Substack newsletter, The Hamrick Brief, that I have some connections to communities which really have been very much marginalized by this series of events. My own hometown of Coffeyville, Kansas, has for a number of different reasons seen its population decline by half since I was growing up in that community. My wife is from Niagara Falls, New York, very hollowed out, and my parents were originally from Appalachia, and all of these areas have really not taken part in the wealth creation in this country, and it can bear itself out in something as simple as the lack of home price appreciation, the lack of a strong employment situation in those communities, and the lack of wealth creation for those people. And it brings us back to politics, where I think part of the rise of the Make America Great Again movement really was in response to that.
1: Thanks, Mark. Mark Hamrick, Chief Economic Analyst at The Hamrick Brief. 20 minutes now in front of the hour on This Morning, America's First News. Coming up next, a teenager puzzled by paper money.
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0: Thanks for joining us. Welcome into Wednesday. Time now for the mic drop with this morning's Mike Gavin.
1: Good morning. We have a couple of people proclaiming how doomed we are as a society to talk about today. We start at the grocery store, where a man's gone viral for pointing out a very unlikely protein source he discovered. We know that protein's showing up in everything, but it's not something you would expect to find in your goldfish crackers. That's what a TikTok fitness coach named Leland found at a Walmart store, flashing a pack of cheddar-flavored protein goldfish crackers. He then panned the camera to the Walmart shelves, which showed packs of pizza-flavored protein goldfish. He proclaimed that you have to be at your lowest point to eat protein goldfish pizza-flavored, and added it seriously cannot get worse than that. Spoiler alert, it did. Leland later asked out loud what is happening when he encountered a display of protein Cheerios. Commenters lamented that America has lost the plot, and some suggested if you really need more protein, just eat chicken.
0: Yeah.
1: Yeah.
0: Problem solved.
1: I mean, look, I can't talk. I eat protein cereal here in this building like 3 days a week. So, but I started that like years ago. Wow. I was like ahead of the trend. So okay. I'm not one of these people who just jumped on the bandwagon recently.
0: I see. I mean, cottage cheese, yogurt. Yes. Mm-hmm. There are, I think, better ways to get protein than.
1: Yeah.
0: How many crackers would you have to eat, by the way, to get a sizable amount of protein?
1: I mean, two boxes? Yeah, supposedly it's double the protein, but I'm guessing it didn't start with much to begin with.
0: Correct.
1: Right? Yeah. Right? And that's what a lot of people are saying, is that the labels say, you know, protein infused or whatever, and it might be 1 gram more than it normally does. So there's really no sort of benchmark for that.
0: By the way, have you ever matched up goldfish crackers with, like, red wine?
1: I am sure that you have. That sounds like something you would do.
0: You can see the connection between the cheese and the wine, obviously, but man, that's a special thing.
1: That's some good snacking right there. That's a great Wednesday afternoon at Gordon Deal's house. And we've all accepted that we don't use cash to pay for our protein or anything else as much as we used to. That doesn't mean that we should forget how to use paper money. This was brought to light by a McDonald's manager who posted a video about an interaction he had with a teenager recently. Jacob Smeltzer says his McDonald's is located right by a high school, and one student came in and ordered $7 or $8 worth of food, but handed over $35 to Jacob and asked, "Is this enough?"
0: Mm.
1: Jacob repeated how much the meal cost, and the teen asked again, "Well, is that enough?" Over 100,000 people watched the video. Many commenters pointed the blame at parents, teachers, AI, and a general lack of teaching basic life skills to kids these days. One suggested that kids need to play Monopoly more.
0: Yeah.
1: I think that would certainly be helpful.
0: So I was thinking there's a couple of responses here.
1: Mm-hmm.
0: If you're Jacob,
1: yeah,
0: you can make a few bucks and say, it is enough, and give back $20,
1: mm-hmm,
0: pocket $7 or $8 for yourself.
1: Right? Sure.
0: You could say it's not enough and ask for like another 20.
1: Yes. I mean, they're,
0: or you could be fully honest here.
1: Right. But that's more reasons why kids need to know how to handle money, because he was honest about it.
0: Yes.
1: This guy Jacob was honest about it. But a lot of people would not be, and they might do something like that. And you're going to wind up losing all your money.
0: Yep. That's just enough. Yep. It's just enough. Enjoy your meal.
1: Yeah.
0: And pocket the full $28.
1: Yeah. I mean, we know the price of those meals has gone up, but it hasn't gone up that much to our knowledge.
0: Help us. Yes. Thanks, Mike, 13 minutes in front of the hour.
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1: 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If you filed for an extension with the IRS back in April, your deadline to file your 2025 federal tax return is this Thursday. Tax Day 2026 was April 15th. If you needed more time to complete your tax return, you would have had to file a request to the IRS for an automatic six-month extension. The extension only buys you more time to file your taxes, not more time to pay what you owe. If you owe the IRS money rather than being owed a refund, that payment was due 6 months ago. Money.com says if you didn't pay enough in April, you'll face a penalty for late payment on the portion you didn't pay, which is 0.5% of your underpayment per month or partial month, plus interest on the unpaid balance. Both penalties and interest begin accruing right after April 15th. Generally, you can avoid the penalty if you've already paid at least 90% of your current year tax liability. 9 minutes now in front of the hour on This Morning. Once again, here's Nicole Murray.
0: And now, the three big things you need to know. Number one.
2: The Vatican says Pope Leo has been diagnosed with lung cancer following a procedure yesterday that successfully removed a portion of his right lung. ABC medical contributor Dr. Darian Sutton.
3: We need to wait for the further formal pathology reports. That includes genetic testing, as well as making sure that what was removed was the complete mass and that there was nothing left.
2: The Vatican did not reveal what stage the cancer is in, whether it may have spread, or what treatment may be needed going forward.
0: Number two.
2: Kimberly Guilfoyle said she will step aside as U.S. ambassador to Greece after the White House asked her to resign. President Trump.
4: I didn't speak to her, no, but she will not be there. I didn't like what I read.
2: Guilfoyle's resignation comes days after the Wall Street Journal reported that she offered access to administration officials in exchange for help paying off her debt.
0: Number three.
2: An ex-gang leader has been sentenced to 40 years to life in prison for orchestrating the 1996 drive-by shooting of rap icon Tupac Shakur near the Las Vegas Strip. Tupac's stepbrother, Maurice Shakur.
5: Pac didn't get a chance to have any kids. Pac didn't see his nieces and nephews grow up. And Pac didn't have a trial. All Pac got was a death sentence.
2: Dwayne Keefe D. Davis was convicted in August of first-degree murder with the use of a deadly weapon. President Trump says Washington is still sharing intelligence with Ukraine, even as Keefe reports new Russian missile attacks on its energy infrastructure.
4: No, we haven't. We helped them. But we're really helping them get to a final answer. We want the war ended.
2: Ukrainian President Volodymyr Zelensky says that at least 600,000 people across his country are without power after Russia's strikes, despite Trump announcing an energy ceasefire between the two countries over the weekend. The Justice Department says that an OpenAI employee suspected of secretly planting a recording device in one of the company's conference rooms has been arrested on criminal charges. 35-year-old Abdulmerahan Alvasan was also fired from the company. Data says that the average woman spends 2.5 years getting ready in her lifetime.
1: 2.5 years of getting ready over the course of a lifetime.
2: Yes.
1: Here's what trips Kelly up. I was thinking about these things.
2: Tell me.
1: Yeah. The hair comes out poorly.
2: Yes.
1: Number
2: one. That's the worst.
1: Yeah, now you got to redo. Her eye is watering nonstop from makeup.
2: Wow. You pay attention to details.
1: Causing,
2: keep going.
1: Causing her to redo the makeup.
2: Yes.
1: Underwear lines. That's a big

0: one is my, can you see my underwear lines? She always asks. I don't know why. Like, you have a nice butt. It's okay if your underwear lines are showing. She disagrees. Which shoes go with these pants? I get asked that one.
1: Okay.
0: Like, well, I don't know why she cares what I think. She's going to overrule me anyway. But she already has something in her mind. And then, does this match? Well, she never does not match. She's always, okay, like, put together.
1: Okay.
0: So I don't know why she feels the need to ask me that.
1: Well, I will.
0: But these are the things that cause delay.
1: Fair enough, but I will back her up. Underwear lines are a big pet peeve of mine.
0: All right. 6 minutes now in front of the hour.
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0: Pleasure with us. It's becoming something of a trend, young people encountering older people working long past retirement age and raising thousands for them to finally take a rest. GoodNewsNetwork.org says the latest instance comes from Maryville, Tennessee, where an elderly theater worker was surprised with $146,000 through a GoFundMe. It was started by 21-year-old Brooklyn Green, who took in a movie at the local AMC just south of Knoxville. She saw an elderly woman with a hunched back collecting trash for the business. Recording her pushing and pulling the trash cart around for a TikTok clip, she thought she'd start a GoFundMe. Her post collected over $100,000 in just the first day. The next day, she returned to surprise the woman named Mary, who's worked there for more than 45 years. That'll do it for this hour. For Nicole Murray and Mike Gavin, I'm Gordon Deal. Thanks for listening to This Morning, America's First News.
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4: He woke up with a smaller right lung.
5: I'm Dave Anthony, Fox News. Pope Leo now expected to spend a week in a Rome hospital where the 71-year-old had surgery and then, according to a Vatican statement, spent a tranquil night.
6: Pope Leo XIV had the lower lobe of his right lung removed with video-assisted technique, which is a minimally invasive way to perform surgery in one's chest cavity. The procedure was planned after doctors detected lung cancer. He was in the operating room for 3 hours at Rome's Gemelli Hospital, and surgery itself lasted 90 minutes.
5: Fox's Jessica Rosenthal. That Vatican statement did not mention any future cancer treatment for the Pope, pending test results.
4: More incoming in Saudi Arabia, who the rebels keep attacking.
7: A Saudi-led military coalition says it intercepted a ballistic missile fired towards Riyadh. The Saudi capital has been targeted repeatedly in recent days, with the Iran-backed Houthi rebels in Yemen claiming responsibility. 17 people have been killed and 300 injured in strikes on the city's main airport in the last week.
5: Fox's Jonathan Savage. President Trump's considering joining the Saudis, attacking the Houthis as the Iran conflict continues without an end.
8: The big thing is they were not going to have a nuclear weapon, and they won't. That's buried under thousands of tons of rock.
5: That was last night at a Trump rally for Republicans in Alaska, one of six states with Senate races considered too close to call in Fox News power rankings, which also forecast Democrats likely win the House majority in the November elections. But the president warns
8: they will destroy everything that we built.
5: After the rally, the president flew to Las Vegas to spend the night. Later today, he'll have rallies for Republicans in Arizona and Montana. Cornell University has banned fraternity parties for the rest of this school year.
9: This move comes amid outrage over a student's allegation that she was sexually assaulted by seven men at the Chi Phi house in 2024. The university president says any fraternity that violates the order will face immediate suspension.
5: Fox's Todd Pyro. That rape case has been reopened with New York's attorney general, a special prosecutor. 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
4: Bank of America is in trouble. Fined $1.2 billion.
13: Accused by the Treasury Department of failing to mitigate and report Chinese money laundering operations and illicit financing along the southern border. As part of a resolution with federal agencies, the bank admits it failed to conduct due diligence for foreign financial institutions, as well as allow suspicious activity to accumulate uninvestigated. Treasury Secretary Scott Bessent says when a bank of its size fails to meet its anti-money laundering and sanctions obligations, it exposes the entire U.S. financial system to significant risk. At the White House, Jared Halpern, Fox News.
4: Millions of Americans who get Social Security payments will find out today how much more they'll get next year in the annual cost of living increase. We'll also get an inflation update next hour, a gauge of consumer prices last month. Economists forecast an increase in the annual inflation rate. Ahead of that report, stock futures are mixed up for the Dow and down for the NASDAQ. In baseball, the American League Championship Series is all tied up.
14: Cleveland emerged victorious in Game 1, trying to take a 2-0 lead back home, while Tampa Bay was trying to salvage a game at Tropicana Field. It was a low-scoring affair for the beginning portion of the game until the Rays had runners on the corners in the bottom of the fourth. A ground ball to third baseman Jose Ramirez would have ended the inning, but things very quickly went wrong.
15: On the ground to third base, and it's between the legs in the left field.
14: The call on TBS, allowing a run to score. The next batter, Liam Hicks, cashed in, hitting a two-run single to extend the Tampa Bay lead. The Rays hang on to win it 3-1 and tie the series at a game apiece.
4: That's Fox's Tony Genualdo. The ALCS resumes tomorrow in Cleveland tonight. It's Game 3 of the National League Championship Series in Los Angeles. The Milwaukee Brewers beat the defending champion Dodgers in the first two games. I'm Dave Anthony, and this is Fox News.
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19: Well, good morning to you. It is a Wednesday. Hope you're doing well. Off we go on this 14th day of October. Is a little chillier start to the day again, but a little chillier than yesterday, even as we're sitting at 40 degrees. Some 30s to the north and actually to the west, 38 in North Platte, 38 in Bow. It's 35 right now in Thedford, 36 in Ainsworth. So some definitely some October-like starts to the morning here. Let's get into this today as we should have kind of an active pattern coming our way. Partly cloudy in central Nebraska. There are chances of showers, isolated thunderstorms in the morning. Then mostly cloudy with showers likely and isolated thunderstorms in the afternoon. Highs in the mid-50s, northeast winds at 10 to 15, gusting to around 20. Now, this is a little bit of a change. The chance of precipitation is at 60%. So that's a little bit higher than they were talking about for the day and afternoon yesterday. Now, tonight, showers and isolated thunderstorms, lows in the mid-40s, northeast winds at 10 to 20. They have the chance of precipitation for tonight at 90%. They were talking yesterday at near 100, but we're splitting hairs there. Thursday, showers, highs in the mid-50s, north winds at 15 to 20, gusting to 35. Chance of showers is at 90%. For Thursday night, clear, brisk, and colder, lows in the mid-30s. Looking ahead to Friday, looks like Friday night, the low's going to be around 30. So chance we're going to see some frost on the pumpkin there Saturday morning. For northwest and north central Kansas, today showers likely with this morning, and then a chance of showers this afternoon. Tonight showers and a chance of thunderstorms with some patchy fog, lows in the lower 40s. Today getting up into just the upper 40s, so not much change there. In northeast Colorado today, chance of showers in the morning, highs in the mid to upper 40s for Wednesday night. Going to get down into the upper 30s with a decent chance of some rain once again.
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0: To hear more, visit dan.democrat. 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
1: 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Row crop markets traded relatively quietly again yesterday. The latest weekly export inspection data shows both corn and soybean bookings running ahead of a year ago, which may have limited losses yesterday. After the close, of course, USDA updated the harvest progress numbers. Corn harvest at 30%, 46% of the soybean crop has been cut. Harvest weather is expected to turn wet in the Midwest starting tomorrow, and frost is expected in the Midwest this weekend. Regarding crop quality, some train shipments of soybeans headed to the Pacific Northwest are reportedly being rejected because of discoloration known as SBOC. Buyers are scrutinizing loads as soybean harvest nears the halfway point. Crude oil rising this morning amid ongoing attacks on shipping in the Strait of Hormuz. The EPA announced a proposal to reallocate waived gallons of biofuel from 2025 to either 2026 or 2027 compliance years. Total wheat inspections for 26-27 are now down 35% from a year ago. Here in the overnight session, we are trading mixed in the grains. December corn down a half, 482 and a quarter. March down a half, 496. November soybeans up 7 at 1290 and 3 quarters. January 6 and 3 quarters up 1306 and 3 quarters. Dece bean oil up 5. December soybean meal up 150 a ton. December Kansas City wheat 4.5 down 707 and 3 quarters. March down 4 and 3 quarters 720 and a quarter. 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
4: The USDA says it's issuing about $1.8 billion in Conservation Reserve Program payments, or CRP, to farmers and landowners for 2026. Those payments supporting conservation practices that reduce soil erosion, improve water quality, and protect wildlife habitat. USDA says nearly 1 million new acres were accepted into grassland CRP this year, the program allowing ranchers to receive rental payments and cost-share assistance while maintaining grasslands for grazing and haying. For fiscal year 27, USDA expects a total of 26.8 million acres enrolled across its conservation programs. Nebraska Cattlemen is inviting feedlot operators to a series of meetings next month to discuss industry policy, market outlooks, and production issues. Tara Lee Hudson serves as Director of Producer Relations and Engagement. She says the meetings are open to current members, prospective members, and former members.
5: The antithesis of what we do at the Nebraska Cattlemen, right, is we are a membership organization. And without that, without our members, we cannot advocate for the beef industry in Nebraska. And attending meetings like this is a great way to become engaged and, you know, just express your voice.
4: Those meetings are scheduled November 10th in West Point, November 11th in McCool Junction, and then wrapping up November 12th at NCTA in Curtis. The meals will begin at 6 p.m., followed by speakers. Attendees are just asked to RSVP to the Nebraska Cattlemen by October 30th so they can get a good meal count. You can go to Nebraska Cattlemen's website, nebraskacattlemen.org, for more information. 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

0: Well, good morning. It is the 14th of October. We are at 40 degrees right now here. So let's take a look at our special observances to prove that, you know, we can create a holiday all about anything. For instance, Be Bald and Be Free Day, a day to celebrate those who don't have to worry about bedhead or bad haircuts or spending $20 on shampoo. Bald is beautiful and aerodynamic. Let's see. Today is Emergency Nurses Day. Time to thank the amazing nurses who somehow remain calm while the rest of us are panicking because something we saw online convinced us that that paper cut might be life-threatening. So, but big thank you to first responders, but especially, you know, a lot of nurses that work emergency, and they are amazing. It's International Top Spinning Day. For younger listeners, a top is what kids used for entertainment before phones and tablets and video games. This is pretty good. A little top. Bring your teddy bear to work day. Finally, a chance for adults to do that. Chocolate-covered insect day. If you're feeling adventurous, it's right. Take something most people run from and cover it in chocolate. Apparently, chocolate can fix anything. Let's see. It's National Dessert Day. Extra S there. Dessert Day. Cakes, pies, cookies, brownies, anything that you want. That's today's day. It's National Fossil Day, where you can, I guess, learn about fossils and archaeology. National Frump Day, encouraging people to stop worrying about fashion and just be comfortable. And you know what? That's the great thing about the cooler weather is sweats. Yes. Let's see here. Take your parents to work day. So give mom and dad a call. After all, they spent years feeding you. One sandwich seems like a pretty fair trade. Take them out to Subway or something like that. So there you go. Some things to think about today. Apparently, it's also lowercase day. So if you notice, everything seems less exciting. That's probably why, because people are typing you in lowercase. So there you go. Those are some observances for today on this 14th day of October. Chilly start to our morning. 30s and 40s across the state.
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2: 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Track 2 offers nearly 79 acres, including approximately 47 acres of dry land and 32 acres of pasture. 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
4: Tampa Bay Rays pitcher Freddie Peralta got the victory, throwing six scoreless innings with six strikeouts in Game 2 of the AL Championship Series. 3-1 Rays, the final over Cleveland. Chase DeLauder of the Guardians did have an RBI double and two walks, but Cleveland left nine men on base. The Rays got their three runs in the fourth inning thanks to an error by third baseman Jose Ramirez. The series is tied at one. Game 3 is in Cleveland on Thursday. The NLCS resumes Wednesday night on FS1. The Brewers lead the Dodgers 2-0. LA DH Shohei Ohtani will still be in the lineup despite injuries. 49ers linebacker Dre Greenlaw's 1-game suspension was upheld. Bears defensive end Montez Sweat was suspended 2 games for PEDs. Rams tackle Alaric Jackson was suspended 2 games for punching an opponent after the game on Monday. And U.S. women's soccer came back to tie number 1-ranked Spain 2-2.
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10: More earnings are coming in. Wall Street giant BlackRock's profit rose in the summer quarter. Resilient markets boosted fees from managing its clients' funds. ASML, the company that makes the machines that manufacture chips for artificial intelligence, is raising expectations for the third time this year. It's a sign that demand for AI technology continues to be strong. ASML says some customers are even placing orders for 4 years from now. California-based skincare company Zio Health is being sold to dermatology company Galderma. It's paying $1.5 billion. Zio sells its products in more than 40 countries. Wall Street will be reacting today to an inflation update, the Consumer Price Index for September. Crude oil prices remain high this morning. That's your Fox Business Report. I'm Jenny Cosola. Invested in you.
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26: for KRVN news, I'm Bob Rogan. Isolated shower or thunderstorm possible through the afternoon, with rainfall chances increasing tonight. The Lexington City Council has ratified the city's purchase of more than 400 acres of property from Tyson Fresh Meats. Although the land purchase was approved earlier this year, council members formally ratified the transaction this week after the deal was finalized. City officials stressed the action does not involve the Tyson Processing Building and only relates to land previously identified in an agreement approved in April. City Attorney Brian Copley.
27: We completed the purchase last week, but in April we had agreed to essentially purchase it, and so we followed through with what we had agreed to, finalize the purchase last week of those two tracts. So it's about 140 acres on the north piece, and on the south piece, about 284-acre track that includes the wastewater treatment facility.
26: The council unanimously approved the ratification resolution. In other action, the council approved a $285,000 agreement with JEO Consulting Group to complete the city's flood risk reduction assessment. Assistant City Manager said that JEO was selected from 4 firms and was chosen in part because of its previous work on the project. 75% of the cost will be covered by FEMA funding. As the area approaches the one-year mark of the announcement that Tyson Foods would be closing its Lexington beef plant that employed nearly 3,200 people, Sheltering Hands, a private nonprofit agency that provides services to victims of domestic violence, sexual assault, and child abuse, says they have seen an alarming increase in the number of survivors who have reached out for help. Sheltering Hands Executive Director Melanie Gomez has a breakdown of those numbers.
0: Our numbers are very concerning. From 2025 numbers to 2026 numbers, we've seen a 50% increase in the numbers of survivors that have reached out for help. We've seen the contacts with clients increase by 191%, and the numbers of hours we spent with clients have increased by 141%. I don't want to say that Tyson's closure is directly related to increase in domestic violence, because domestic violence has always existed in our community. What we have seen is an increase in the barriers people are facing when they're trying to leave unsafe situations. The economic instability following the closure has made things like housing, food, transportation, and basic needs even harder for our clients.
26: Gomez says resources like the Community Action Partnership of Mid-Nebraska or Lexington Ministerial Association are stretched thin, helping support former Tyson employees on top of the usual people that they support. For KRVN News, I'm Bob Brogan.
1: Fox News, I'm Gianna Gelosi. The Vatican says Pope Leo is resting after undergoing surgery on his lung yesterday.
2: After a concerning nodule turned out to be cancer, tests confirmed a diagnosis of lung adenocarcinoma. The Vatican says the operation was successful and there were no complications. Tests are being carried out to see if the cancer has spread. The lump was first detected during routine checks.
1: Fox's Jonathan Savage, the Vatican said the surgery was successful with no complications. President Trump campaigned for Alaska Senator Dan Sullivan, accusing Democrats of trying to confuse voters by running a candidate with the same name.
3: Republicans tell us it's a sham campaign meant to confuse voters on the ballot and steal Republican votes. That's a claim that second Dan Sullivan denies.
1: Fox's Matt Finn, America's listening to Fox News.

0: 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That's dan.democrat. 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
1: Join us from the first planter hitting the field to the combine leaving at the end of the season. 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The 3:18 report will give a glimpse of what the USDA report has to say, and we'll go in-depth at the 4:19 report. It's the Servitech Crop Progress Report every Monday at 3:18 and 4:19 on 880 KRVN.
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3: It is 6:35 and 39 degrees here at the Lexington studios, KRVN. I'm Scott Foster. Let's take a look at our weather, and the weather story over the next couple of days is all about rain and much cooler temperatures. An upper-level storm system currently moving out of the Four Corners region that weather system has moved out of the Four Corners region and will track into the Plains, bringing widespread showers and a few thunderstorms to south central Nebraska and north central Kansas beginning later today and continuing through at least Thursday. The good news is the system is expected to deliver much needed moisture across the region. Forecast confidence remains high, with most areas expected to receive at least a half an inch of rain, and many locations could see around an inch or more before the event wraps up late Thursday. That welcome news for fields. That's certainly welcome news for fields and pastures and anyone hoping to see a decent soaking rain. This morning, a few spotty showers and thunderstorms are skirting portions of north central Kansas, but these will remain fairly weak and not the main event. Additional scattered showers may develop near the Nebraska-Kansas border this afternoon, but coverage and rainfall amounts should be limited. The more widespread and heavier rain arrives this evening, becoming likely overnight and continuing through much of Thursday. A few rumbles of thunder are possible, but severe weather is not expected. Clouds, rain, and persistent north breeze will keep temperatures cooler than average through the end of the week. Looking ahead, even colder air is set to arrive behind the departing storm system. By Saturday morning, some areas could see the coldest temperatures of the season so far, with frost becoming an increasing concern across much of the area. That's your 880 Weather Watch for now. For weather at any time, you can go to KRVN.com. I'm Scott Foster.
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7: 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Alex Heyer, 35 to 7. Leroy Lammers, there's 20 from Jake and Luke Bruger. And 15 freight open heifers, 9 to 1,000. Darren Stevenson and the calves be 250, 5.5, 6.75. 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Doug and Christy Nelson, 120, 4 to 6. Arlen and Karen Burnett, 110, 5 to 7. Mark Breed and Nolan Pyle, 100. Steers weighing 4.5 to 5.50. Or heifers in a few steers, 4.5, 5.50. Russ Eilers, here's 95, 5 to 6.50. Patrick Hoxemeyer, here's 85 steers, 5 to 6.25. Mike Jordan and Bo James and James Farm, 74, 5 to 7. Dennis Jelkin, 65, 5 to 7. Hongsmeyer and Stockers, 56, 4.5, 6. Scott Sweet, 50, 5 to 6. Cassie Brothers, 35, 5 to 6. Dibbern Farms, plus many more. For more information, go to our website or give us a call at the House Livestock Market at 308-234-2502, and thank you.
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9: 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Yearlings away 750 to 1,100 pounds, all coming right off grass. Winches 480, black and baldy spay heifer, Simpson 380, red and black steer, Lawson 116, black steer and heifer, they're drug free. Christian 70 head of black and baldy steer, 9D. D 60 black and baldy steers, plus many more yearling. Get onto the spring calves, they'll be 250 up to 675 on the weight. Nearly everything spring and fall vaccinated. A lot of front end replacement heifer. Majority of these calves will be non-implant. Baker cattle with 620 Angus calves, heifers all in town. Vollmer and McPherson with 500 black and first cross baldy, all in town. Alvin and Morgan Vite, 450 black calves, Alvin's all in town. Richter 380 Charlet shrimp, 375 black, all in town. Labrador 370 Angus steer, Hotchkiss 300 Angus steer, Maud and Halverson 275 black and baldy calves, McQuestion and Norman 250 black and baldy, Wilcox and Roden 250 black steer, Zweiber with 250 Angus all in town, Fish 250 black steer, Ness 230 black and baldy, Shaw 200 Angus steer, Shavok 200 black and baldy, Chauncey 200 black and red, Reeves 180 black steer, plus many, many more. Again, this Saturday, 1,200 to 1,500 high quality bred cattle, on Friday, 10,000 high quality spring calves and yearlings. 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
10: 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There'll be four weights. Here's the Lazy River Ranch, 170 Angus and Black White Face steers weighing 600 to 700 pounds. Cody Merritt, 110 Angus steers and 40 head of Charlet Cross steers, all weighing 4.5 to 5.50. William Renfro, 80 head of black and red steers and 65 head of the heifer mates, all weighing 5.25 to 5.75. Rod Blau, 82 Angus cross steers and 55 head of the heifers, weighing 5 to 600. Barry and Kevin Mason, 25 Angus steers, they'll be four weights, and 100 head of Angus heifers weighing 4 to 5.50. In the red Angus section, McCaig Land and Cattle, 350 red Angus steers and heifers weighing 4 to 5.50. Here's Sid and Gene Thurston, 300 head in all, 200 red Angus steers and 100 heifers weighing 5.25 to 5.75. HV Ranch Company Genic Ag LLC, 220 head of red Angus steers and heifers weighing 4.75 to 600 pounds. 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
3: Spring calf special, 3,300 Thursday here at Ballantyne Livestock. Recap for this Thursday special, 2,100 steers with 450 over 625 pounds, 500 steers under 490, 900 heifer calves with 325 that might be breedable. Listings include Brock Carroll Moreland with 320 steer, 450 to 600. Shane Christie Daniels, 200 steer, 450 to 650. Larry Dan Craig O'Keefe, 90 steers, one pot load, 660. Kevin Vandermeer, 180 steers, 650. Simonson, 100 steers, 475. Fairhead and Kippis with 260 head of steer, heifers not top. McConville, 250 steer, heifers are not top. And Pruitt Johnson with 230, Bruce Brenneman with 200, Black Steer, 5 weights, and Danielle Robinson, 100, Sykes with 125, Big Steers from Qualley, Anderson, Hand, Slavic, Hanson, Gum, Compton, Wolbig, and Meisner. 3,300 spring calves Thursday at 12:30 here at Ballantyne Livestock.
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6: 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Well, we heard from both of Nebraska's coordinators as the Huskers get ready to play at Oregon on Saturday. An offensive coordinator, Dana Holgerson, said this is a loaded duck defense.
7: They're really good. I mean, they have a lot of guys back from last year. That front four is as good of a front four as I've ever seen. You know, great pass rush. You know, again, another team that sells out to stop the run.
6: Meanwhile, for defensive coordinator Rob Orich, he's excited to make the trip to Eugene for the first time in his coaching career.
8: Yeah, I've never played there. Tremendous respect for that program, though. Excited to compete against them as a young coach. Dan Lanning was like a defensive guy, just watching him come through the ranks from what he did at Bama and now at Oregon. So really excited to compete against him.
6: We'll get the official first Big Ten injury reports today, which should give us a better idea for what Oregon's quarterback situation will look like on Saturday. Reporting with the Nebraska football team in Lincoln, I'm Sean Callahan of HuskerOnline.com.
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11: Tampa Bay Rays pitcher Freddie Peralta got the victory, throwing 6 scoreless innings with 6 strikeouts in Game 2 of the AL Championship Series. 3-1 Rays, the final over Cleveland. Chase DeLauder of the Guardians did have an RBI double and 2 walks, but Cleveland left 9 men on base. The Rays got their 3 runs in the 4th inning thanks to an error by third baseman Jose Ramirez. The series is tied at 1. Game 3 is in Cleveland on Thursday. The NLCS resumes Wednesday night on FS. FS1. The

0: Brewers lead the Dodgers 2-0. L.A. DH Shohei Ohtani will still be in the lineup despite injuries. 49ers linebacker Dre Greenlaw's 1-game suspension was upheld. Bears defensive end Montez Sweat was suspended 2 games for PEDs. Rams tackle Alaric Jackson was suspended 2 games for punching an opponent after the game on Monday. And U.S. women's soccer came back to tie number 1-ranked Spain 2-2.
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3: When my wife Jean and I first entered premarital counseling, we had no doubts that we were meant for each other. 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
7: For KRVN News, I'm Bob. For KRVN News, I'm Bob Rubin. Cindy Zimmelman, office associate to the chief of police at the University of Nebraska Kearney, received a kudos award during the recent meeting of the University of Nebraska Board of Regents in Kearney. Zimmelman has spent about 25 years working at UNK, beginning in the Student Union and ID Card Office, before moving to the UNK Police Department. UNK Student Regent Paige Altmans read the nomination for the award.
8: UNK Police Chief Ricky Fast says Sydney brings a contagious smile and genuine can-do approach to everything she does. She willingly steps in to help, often without being asked, and handles the countless details and unexpected challenges of supporting a police department with professionalism and a positive outlook. As Chief Fast says, Cindy is someone people know they can turn to, and her response is often simply, "We'll figure it out."
7: Zimmelman was honored in front of regents, university leaders, family members, and supporters during the presentation. Ohio State Attorneys General are joining forces in a push to protect children online. Nebraska Attorney General Mike Helgers is joining attorneys general from Iowa, Kansas, West Virginia, and Arkansas for an announcement about a lawsuit focused on online child safety. The news conference is set for 1:30 this afternoon at the Iowa State Capitol in Des Moines. Joining Helgers are Iowa Attorney General Brenna Byrd, Kansas Attorney General Chris Kobach, West Virginia Attorney General John McCuskey, and Arkansas Attorney General Tim Griffin. For KRVN News, I'm Bob Brogan.
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9: President Trump spent the night in Las Vegas. I'm Dave Anthony, Fox News. After going to Alaska for another Republican rally, after Fox Power Rankings forecast Democrats are likely going to take control of the House in the November elections.
10: If you allow them to win, they're going to do it all over again. You'll be right back where you were. I call it the Dark Ages. 2 years ago, we were living in the Dark Ages. We were laughed at all over the world.
9: Today, the president will hold more GOP rallies in Arizona, then Montana. Republicans are hoping to flip a Senate seat in Minnesota, where Democratic Congresswoman Ilhan Omar is under scrutiny. Monday, her home in Washington was raided in a Homeland Security immigration fraud investigation, and Fox's Madeline Rivera reports there's a financial probe, too.
11: Omar's assets were originally listed at around $30 million on her financial disclosure form. The number was later amended to under $125,000. Her team blamed paperwork errors. Omar's office says the Office of Congressional Conduct has cleared them of misconduct, but U.S. Attorney for D.C., Jeanine Pirro, says her office is focused on its own probe.
12: It doesn't matter what the House does. It doesn't matter, you know, what this agency or that does. We're looking at the facts. Based upon the facts, we'll follow them wherever they take us.
9: Now back to the president at that Alaska rally.
10: Oh, wait till you see what we do to Iran. We're gonna do a number. Wait till you see. They're just waiting.
9: As Iran continues to disrupt shipping in the Strait of Hormuz.
13: Reuters reports that Iran is using new tactics to target vessels in the strait. The IRGC is reportedly using unarmed spotters to increase the accuracy of their attacks. In recent days, multiple vessels have been targeted while transiting this critical waterway. In the past 2 weeks, 24 ships have been hit.
9: That's Fox's Trey Yingst in Tel Aviv. Pope Leo remains hospitalized in Rome. A Vatican statement says he had a tranquil night following surgery to remove part of his right lung where the Pope had a cancerous nodule. America's listening to Fox News.
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9: Big news is coming later this hour on the economy. We'll get an inflation report, the consumer price index for September, that's forecast to show an increase in the annual rate from August. At the same time we get that, millions of Americans who get Social Security payments will find out how much more they'll get next year.
17: Some analysts predict the Social Security cost of living adjustment for 2027 could be about 3.5%, increasing the average benefit check by nearly $68. Last year it rose by 2.8%. Seniors, though, say even a higher adjustment is probably not enough to keep up with rising costs. An AARP poll recently found roughly 70% of adults over the age of 50 feel an increase of at least 5% would be needed, especially as parts of Medicare are expected to rise next year as well. Social Security's Old Age and Survivors Insurance Trust Fund is expected to be insolvent by the year 2032, and the Social Security Administrator recently said they're trying to shore up the program by purging millions of old and erroneous records and by using AI. Jessica Rosenthal, Fox News.
9: Now on Wall Street, ahead of the inflation-related news, stock futures are mixed up for the Dow, down for the NASDAQ. CVS is settling a lawsuit.
18: The Justice Department case against CVS began as a whistleblower lawsuit brought by a former CVS employee. The company was accused of helping to fuel the nation's deadly opioid epidemic by unlawfully dispensing drugs that were not medically necessary, including large quantities of opioids based on prescriptions from so-called pill mills. The lawsuit also blames staffing levels and performance metrics for a rush to fill prescriptions without verifying legitimacy, then seeking reimbursement from government programs, including Medicaid. CVS says it strongly disagrees with the claims and does not admit any wrongdoing, but will pay more than $300 million. Lisa Brady, Fox News.
9: In baseball, Tampa Bay got even. The Rays beat the Guardians 3-1 to tie the American League Championship Series at a game apiece. They'll shift tomorrow to Cleveland tonight. Game 3 of the NLCS. Milwaukee beat the LA Dodgers in the first two. I'm Dave Anthony. This is Fox News.

0: hear more, visit dan.democrat. 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
1: Wake up, Nebraska. 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And now, here's a man with a mic, Scott Foster.
2: Good morning. It is 39. How about that? 39 degrees right now here at the Lexington studios of KRVN. Chilly. It's 34 right now in Thedford, 36 in Ainsworth. So central, especially north central Nebraska, 39 in Norfolk. It's pretty chilly. All right, let's take a look at the forecast for central Nebraska. First of all, today, partly cloudy. Chance of showers, isolated thunderstorms in the morning, then mostly cloudy with a chance of some of those thunderstorms, maybe some isolated thunderstorms, and a pretty good chance for some showers. Highs in the mid-50s. Chance precipitation is at 60%. For tonight in central Nebraska, showers and isolated thunderstorms. Lows in the mid-40s. Northeast winds at 10. Chance of precipitation is at 90%. For Thursday, showers, highs in the mid-50s. North winds at 15 to 20, gusting to 35. Chance of showers is at 90%. For northwest and north central Kansas today, cloudy, showers likely this morning, then a chance of showers this afternoon, highs in the upper 40s. Tonight, showers and a chance of thunderstorms, lows in the 40s, chance of rain near 100%.
1: In times like these, Nebraskans need a fighter in their corner. That's our Attorney General Mike Hilgers, protecting the American dream. 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That's why Hilgers fought big companies trying to raise our electrical bills and won. Hilgers went to court to put the brakes on hidden fees that drive up costs. And Hilgers has taken the fight to the scammers and fraudsters who prey on our neighbors. As a father of four, Mike Hilgers is holding big tech accountable for misleading parents, and Hilgers defended parental rights in the classroom. And when Biden tried to force Nebraska schools to let boys play girls' sports, Hilgers said, no way. Now Mike Hilgers is fighting to defend Nebraska's water rights. And Hilgers is protecting Nebraska farmers and ranchers from crippling regulations that raise food prices. 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
5: Southwest Iowa Renewable Energy says it's expanding its footprint into Nebraska with the acquisition of a 70-million-gallon ethanol plant located in Ord. The Council Bluffs-based company finalized the purchase from Green America Biofuels back earlier this month. The deal increases the company's total annual production capacity to 230 million gallons. Southwest Iowa Renewable Energy plans to retain the Ord plant's existing workforce and continue purchasing grain locally, maintaining, they say, an important market for area corn producers. Financial terms of that acquisition were not disclosed. More than 70,000 folks who believe in the future of agriculture are gathering soon for the 99th National FFA Convention and Expo, and our own Steve White will be on the grounds this year.
6: Bringing together students from across the country for leadership development, career exploration, competitions, and recognition of their achievements. Among them, Jalen Wolfinger of the Sumner Eddyville Miller FFA chapter, a finalist for her beef production project.
7: Seventh grade Jalen's a lot different than where she is right now as a junior in college, and I'm glad that I stuck with it, and I encourage everyone to stick with their SAEs.
6: FFA will also award more than 5,800 American degrees, the organization's highest degree of membership. The convention will be held in Indianapolis through 2040. The Rural Radio Network is planning coverage, so stay tuned for on-the-ground reports from Indianapolis.
5: 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And at RuralRadioNetwork.com this morning, purple seed stain, white mold, and soybean cyst nematode. Just some of the things Nebraska soybean farmers are battling. Nebraska Extension's Dylan Mangel breaks it all down. 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
10: Welcome back to the Nebraska Soybean Board Studios in Lincoln. I'm Bryce Duskett with this continuing look at this morning's agriculture news. The EPA is proposing changes that could boost demand for American corn and soybeans. The agency wants to restore renewable fuel blending requirements affected by small refinery exemptions. Under the proposal, some 770 million renewable fuel credits would be reallocated to 2026 and 2027 or entirely in 2027. American Farm Bureau Federation Deputy Chief Economist Faith Partum says this move would benefit farmers.
11: These reallocations make sure that these renewable fuel volumes get made, and they're made with North American feedstocks. So think about your corn and your soybean oil. And so that's really great for American farmers and ranchers because it keeps that renewable fuel in production and ups those feedstock requirements.
10: EPA is accepting public comments on the proposal through December 4th. While a larger U.S. soybean crop and continued trade uncertainty with China are putting pressure on soybean prices, USDA raised its production forecast to 4.5 billion. Let's make that 4.56 billion bushels with a national average yield now of 53.1 bushels per acre. The agency also increased its soybean export forecast by 10 million bushels. Uncertainty over Chinese purchases, though, and trade policies continue to weigh on the market. USDA projects soybean ending stocks at some 315 million bushels with an average farm price of $12 per bushel. Finally, a Nebraska-built app is aiming to make life easier for farmers and ranchers to find extra help during those busy times of the year. An application called Harvest Help connects farmers, ranchers, and landowners looking for workers or ag services with people who have those skills, equipment, and availability to get the job done. That platform was co-built by Tommy and John Lenhart after experiencing challenges firsthand on their farm near Nebraska City. That's a look at agriculture news. I'm Bryce Duskett reporting.
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2: It is 7:17 here on a Wednesday morning. Chilly start to our day at 37 degrees. Time for us to take a look at sports. Jason Jorgensen in here. And, you know, Jason, I've seen you golf. I'm not sure if that Jorgensen thing worked quite there as much.
17: Clearly not related. So. Okay. Get asked that a lot.
2: I bet you do.
17: But, yeah, the NSAA Class C girls' title stayed in the Jorgensen family yesterday after older sister Kaylin won the championship last year for Minden. Younger sister Macy took the championship yesterday, finishing with a 1-under par finish at North Platte's Lake Maloney Golf Club. For Macy, who entered yesterday in second place, she felt she played better than she did in round one.
18: I knew I left some shots out there the day before yesterday, so I was really excited to come back today and make up for some of those shots. And putting up such a good score and winning is definitely amazing. It's the best feeling ever.
17: She says she also had some guidance throughout the entire way from her older sister, Kaylin, and Macy's 143 tournament total tied older sister from last year.
18: It meant so much to me. I mean, she obviously has been I've talked to her a lot this year, and being able to come out and shoot such good scores for 2 days in a row was really good because I knew consistent was what was going to win this. So I knew if I could put two consistent rounds together, it'd be great. And, of course, all glory to God. I mean, I couldn't have done any of this without him.
17: Jorgensen wasn't the only area player to fare well in North Platte. Delaney Phillips of Aurora was fourth. Molly Kenna of Central Catholic tied for sixth. Ella Atchison of Cozad closes up a great year. She finished in 10th place in a couple of medals for a couple of dusters. Lily McClimate and Kaylin Chagrew of Holdridge, they each tied for 14th. In Class A, Kearney finished in 3rd place. Avery Erdman led them as she tied for 6th. In Class B, Kaylin Kruger of Hastings is a champion, the Tigers' first champion in 20 years. In the team race, North Platte finished in 4th place. The Bulldogs were led by Allie Jones, who was in 3rd. Well, it's a busy, busy week for NSAA state championships. Boys state tennis starts today. It's a new 3-day tournament. In Class B, Lexington hopes to be in contention. Head coach Jake Salisbury feels the Minutemen are set up well.
19: We are. You know, I think they have an opportunity to, to be honest, make history, and have an historic year for the program and chase a title. And I think they're really motivated to do that as a team. Part of that is...
17: Now, the NSAA State Softball Tournament also starts today in Hastings in all three classes. In Class C, Kearney Catholic is the top seed. Will play this morning at 9 against UTAN Mead. High school volleyball, FKC semis last night. Amherst won in a sweep over Wilcox Hildreth and Ansley Litchfield. Down Loomis in 3. In the consolation matchups, SCM and Elm Creek were winners. Regular season play, it was Broken Bow over McCook last night in 5. Other winners across the region included Cambridge and Central Valley. Centura, they were able to sweep Ord and Deschler 1-2 over Franklin. Franklin did pick up a 1-2 last night over Silver Lake. Grand Island Lutheran and Hershey won. Holdridge with an impressive sweep of Gothenburg last night. And Minden beat Cozad in 4. It was Norton in 4 over Arapaho. Perkins County and Red Cloud, they were winners. Juanita Palisades swept Medicine Valley and Alma last night in 5. Beat Highline, winning that 5th set 15-12. Fifth-ranked UNK volleyball team hit 318 and had 10 different players register a kill and a sweep of York. Lopers are now 20-1 on the year, pushed that winning streak to 20 straight. They were led last night by freshman Taryn Arbuthnot and Madeline Lamb. They each had 70 kills apiece. And in the American League Championship Series, Tampa Bay continues to play well. They down Cleveland 3-1. That is a look at sports. For more, you can find that anytime at krvn.com.
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1: The Nebraska Cooperative Council is an 81-year-old trade association that represents the farmer-owned cooperatives across the state in government relations, both in Lincoln and in Washington, D.C., on issues that affect the farmer-owned cooperatives.
0: And if you look at it, those farmer-owned cooperatives play such an important part.
1: Well, exactly right, Steve. So we serve the local farmer-owned cooperatives across the state of Nebraska. And today, that's 400 cooperative locations in the state, and our Nebraska cooperatives also in 66 locations out of state. Total of about 5,000 employees in rural communities all across the state of Nebraska, with an annual payroll of about $435 million. And so a big employer in most of the small communities we're in. We're one of the biggest employers the farmer-owned cooperatives are. Also, farmer-owned cooperatives mean exactly that, and that is that the farmers own them. The farmers get the economic benefit out of doing business with the cooperative. This is not a return on investment company. They get a return on the business they do, and that return comes back in either cash patronage or equity in the company. And so last year, for instance, the annual equity and estate redemption cash payments made to farmers in the state of Nebraska was $34.3 million.
0: The Nebraska Cooperative Council says co-ops were built for this moment.
2: Hello, Nebraska. I'm Trent Lewis. 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It's still a representative republic. I choose Mark Cohen. 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
4: We're at 39 degrees. Let's take a look at temperatures around the area. And right now, the cool spot is central Nebraska, 34 degrees right now in Thedford. It is, we're going to get 38 in Albion, 40 in Ord, 37 in Bow. It's 39 here, 37 in North Platte, 37 in O'Neill, 40 in Valentine, 36 in Ainsworth. So we get into the panhandle, a little warmer, 44 in Gordon. It's 47 in Chadron, 45 in Scotts Bluff. It's 43 in Kimball, and 43 in Sydney, 41 Ogallala. Into northeast Colorado, 45 in Holyoke. It is 43 in Fort Morgan, 45 in Fort Collins, 45 Denver, 44 in the Springs, 43 in Lyman. And again, a little warmer as we get into Kansas. It's 46 in Garden City, 55 in Pratt. It is 50 in Larned. It's 51 in Hayes, 46 in Norton, 46 also in Colby, 54 in Concordia. Back up into Nebraska, 46 in Omaha. It's 42 in South Sioux, 58 right now in Falls City. That's a warm spot. 46 in 47 in Lincoln, 43 there in Grand Island, 44 in Hastings, 42 in Kearney. It's 44 in Holdridge, 46 right now in McCook. And again, 39 degrees under clear skies right now here in Lexington. Relative humidity, 95%. That's your Radiated Weather Watch.
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12: Bank of America shares are losing ground. Its earnings came in under Wall Street estimates. The Treasury Department announced this week it's fining BOA $1.2 billion for failing to have proper systems to monitor for financial crimes. BOA says its earnings were impacted by the fine. The bank says in a statement it was already working with regulators for years and invested billions of dollars to comply with anti-money laundering rules. Morgan Stanley is predicting gold will rise to $5,000. By next spring. Though gold is down from August levels, it remains above $4,000 an ounce. Analysts say gold is proving resilient despite the Fed raising interest rates. Crude oil prices rose this morning. U.S. oil West Texas Intermediate at $95. That's your Fox Business Report. I'm Jenny Coselda. Invested in you.
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14: 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But in Nebraska, little guys need a fair shake too. If you wanna fix Washington, send in a mechanic. I'm Dan Osborne, candidate for U.S. Senate, and I approve this message. 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
22: For KRVN News, I'm Bob Rogan. The Lexington City Council approved a new parking restriction aimed at improving pedestrian safety near Ridgeway Senior Living. The ordinance prohibits parking along the south side of 20th Street between Erie Street and Ridgeway. Assistant City Manager Bill Brex discussed some of the rationale at Tuesday evening City Council meeting.
0: We have had some instances here in the past where there's just a lot of pedestrian traffic in that area. We've had some parking that is being taken place for quite some time now. People and really kids for a lot of it are having to swerve out into traffic in order to get around some of this parking.
22: Officials believe shifting parking away from the south side of the street will make the corridor safer by reducing pedestrian conflicts with traffic. In other action, council members ratified the city's previously approved purchase of land from Tyson Fresh Meats. City Attorney Brian Copley said the purchase, which was initially approved in April and finalized last week, includes about 140 acres east of Tyson and roughly 284 acres southeast of the plant building that include the wastewater treatment facility. Officials emphasized the action was simply ratifying a transaction that had already been approved and completed. Sheltering Hands of Lexington, a private nonprofit agency that provides services to victims of domestic violence, sexual assault, and child abuse, is recognizing Domestic Violence Awareness Month with its Purple Pumpkin Project. Executive Director Melanie Gomez talks about the purple pumpkins that are being placed at local businesses around the area.
1: Creeks Bend and Overton donated about 80 mini pumpkins for us, and we had Elwood Care Center, Ridgeway in Lexington, and Emerald and Cozad residents paint them for us and cover them in glitter, and we displayed them in businesses throughout Dawson and Gosper County. Each pumpkin has a QR code, and you can scan that code to enter to win a prize, learn more about domestic violence, learn more about our agency. We hope we can do this annually and make it bigger. It's really fun, and there's a great prize at the end.
22: In addition, Sheltering Hands is holding a raffle with some big prizes through the month of October to support their mission. They are hosting a safe and spooky trunk or treat at their location, 1001 North Washington in Lexington, on October 27th from 5 to 8 p.m., and local businesses are joining in and supporting the initiative, including coffee and tattoo shops, donating part of their proceeds back to Sheltering Hands. For KRVN News, I'm Bob Brogan.
17: News. I'm CJ Papa. President Trump delivers a new warning to Iran during his rally in Alaska.
23: The president said we're going to do a number on Iran, but declined to go into detail about what that means. He also spoke about the Strait of Hormuz and the ongoing U.S. naval blockade. Reuters reports that Iran is using new tactics to target vessels in the strait. The IRGC is reportedly using unarmed spotters to increase the accuracy of their attacks.
17: Fox's Trey Yinks in Tel Aviv. President Trump went with Scylla to support the incumbent Senator Dan S. Sullivan, not Democrat Mary Peltola, or the other Republican, Dan J. Sullivan.
24: They put him up to get a little confused, and actually, by mistake, he got 2.4%. That's a lot. That's too much. That could be the difference.
17: Today, the president heads from Las Vegas to Bullhead City, Arizona, then to Kalispell, Montana, for a pair of rallies. 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
27: Every machine has a story. 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
4: It is 7:36, time for us to take a look at our 880 Weather Watch. 39 degrees right now here in Lexington. Cloudy, damp, and cool weather will remain the rule across south central Nebraska and north central Kansas through Thursday as a slow-moving storm brings widespread rain to our region. Rain chances will gradually increase throughout the day, especially from southwest and northeast. Some areas may see periods of drizzle during the day before more organized rainfall develops later this afternoon and tonight. Combined with a chilly northeast breeze, it's shaping up to be a pretty gloomy day for outdoor activities. The steadiest and most widespread rain is expected Wednesday night into Thursday morning. Rain will gradually decrease in coverage Thursday afternoon and evening, although areas north of Interstate 80 may hang on to some showers a little bit longer. Rainfall totals continue to look beneficial, with most locations expected to pick up between a quarter and three quarters of an inch. Few spots could approach or exceed 1 inch, especially where embedded thunderstorms develop. After the rain moves out, attention turns to the cold. While Thursday night should stay breezy enough to limit frost concerns, Friday night into Saturday morning is looking increasingly favorable for the first widespread frost for the season. Some locations, especially across central and western Nebraska, could even dip to or below the freezing mark. Good news, once we get through the chilly start, the weekend looks fantastic. Sunshine returns Saturday with highs back into the 60s, and even warmer weather arrives Sunday with temperatures climbing into the upper 60s and 70s under mostly sunny skies. That's your 880 Weather Watch for now.
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6: During harvest, farming is rewarding, but it comes with risks such as falls and isolation, leading to stress and depression. Joining us with more is trauma outreach coordinator Tracy Detloff, Rademacher of CHI Health, Good Samaritan Hospital of Kearney. Tracy, we know that falls are the number one reason overall that adults are admitted to the hospital. What can we do to reduce that risk of falling on the farm?
7: Paul, falls are one of the most common causes

0: the death and injury on farms, especially among our older farmers. Even from waist high, falls can cause serious injuries. Fortunately, there's a lot of things you can do around the farm to help prevent those falls from happening. Some of those things include attaching extra grab bars on your trucks, tractors, ramps, and steps, using non-slip tape on ladders and non-slip matting in the workshop, and replacing any old or broken steps. Avoid heights. If it's not possible and you do have to work up high, wear a safety harness. Installing good lighting around sheds would be helpful. Wearing well-fitting boots with non-slip soles. Tidying up your workshops and trying not to leave clutter laying around. Keep your pathways and walkways clear and keeping as fit as possible. You will be less likely to fall if you're in good physical shape. Remember, it's much easier and quicker to prevent a fall than to recover from one.
1: People who live and work in rural and remote communities must deal with hardships such as unpredictable weather and market conditions, financial strain, social isolation, long working hours, and reduced access to services. Tracy, what should we know about stress and depression?
0: The efforts of trying to provide for a family and keeping your farm or business going can be daunting, and sometimes we don't realize how stressful life has become. Signs that you might need some help in dealing with this stress are if you have problems with concentration or memory, lack of energy or motivation, lack of interest in the activities that you used to enjoy, sleeping problems, changes in appetite, mood changes, and physical problems, which can include heart palpitations and breathlessness. Continued chronic stress can lead to depression, and signs of depression can include a constant feeling of sadness, persistent feelings of gloom, guilt, despair, and hopelessness, or even recurring thoughts of suicide. You can take positive steps to tackle your stress, depression, relationship problems, and financial concerns. And the first step is to talk about your worries with other people. Try talking to your doctor. Educate yourself about stress and depression. Understand what you're going through can help you manage these conditions. And remember, you are not alone. If you or someone that you know is experiencing any of these difficulties, help may be available in the form of financial support, professional mental health services, and other support services. Assistance is usually free of charge, and in some cases, the support workers can come to you. The Nebraska Rural Response Hotline offers help for farmers in our region, and it can also get you in contact with help if you're outside of Nebraska. 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And I'll give that number again in just a moment.
1: Joined now by Tracy Detlefs Rennemaker, Trauma Outreach Coordinator, CHI Health, Good Samaritan Hospital of Kearney. With harvest going strong, Tracy, what can you share on some harvest safety tips?
0: During harvest season, it's important for people involved in agriculture to be well prepared and safe. Your long hours, powerful machinery, and isolation increases the risk of farm-related injuries and fatalities. However, remembering a few dependable safety practices and picking up a few tips or two can help you avoid serious injuries. Farmers often work alone, and this combined with the fatigue can become a dangerous combination, and it's important to keep in touch with family and neighbors. Every farm business should have reliable communication equipment and a regular system of checking in, as well as an emergency plan in case anyone should get hurt. It's also important to remember to look after your body as well on the farm. Tips for helping your body might include aiming for a good night's sleep every night, get some regular physical activity, eat healthy and drink plenty of water, limit or avoid alcohol and other drugs, and reduce your caffeine intake. Things like teas, coffee, soda, they may provide a temporary fix but actually lead to an overall increase in fatigue. Also, make sure that you have a few things like a fire extinguisher and a tourniquet handy just in case.
1: Tracy, what do you have for any final thoughts?
0: I just wanted to give that Nebraska Rural Response Hotline number out one more time. It is 1-800-464-0258, or check them out on the website. Remember, we are not alone, and there are people out there that want to help. Again, that number is 1-800-464-0258. Have a safe and bountiful harvest, everyone.
1: That's Trauma Outreach Coordinator Tracy Detlefs Rennemaker of CHI Health, Good Samaritan Hospital of Kearney, discussing the prevention of falls on the farm, avoiding depression and stress, and harvest safety. 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
6: The NSAA Girls State Golf Championship will stay in Minden for at least another year. Yesterday, Macy Jorgensen was the individual champion 1 year after older sister Kaylin won the title a year ago. Head coach Whitney Malsby says Jorgensen had an interesting question for her late in the day.
7: She, in the middle of the fairway, said, "What do I do if I win?" She hadn't thought that far, and that makes me proud because she was thinking shot by shot. And the way that my program has worked is we forget the bad ones and we move on and we take it moment by moment. And she was doing that. She hadn't even thought about what she was going to do if she actually won the tournament, and that's what got her there.
6: West Holt claimed the team title yesterday. Aurora finished third. In Class A, Kearney had a good run. The Bearcats were third. Avery Erdman led them with a top 10 finish as she tied for sixth. North Platte was fourth in the team standings. In Class B, Hastings High has their first champion in 20 years as Kathleen Kruger was able to win the title out in Gehring. Allie Jones of North Platte had a good run. She finished in third place. NSAA State Boys Tennis starts today. New format for that. It's a 3-day tournament this year. NSAA State Softball also begins today in Hastings in all three classes. In Class C, Kearney Catholic is the top seed. We'll play this morning and night against UTAN Mead. FKC semifinals last night. Not a lot of drama. Amherst swept Wilcox Hildreth, and it was Ansley Litchfield in three over Loomis. Fifth-ranked UNK volleyball team, as expected, had little trouble sweeping York last night. The Loafers have now won 20 in a row. Husker football team continues to get set for their long trip out west this weekend to take on Oregon. Sean Callahan has more from Lincoln.
8: We heard from both of Nebraska's coordinators as the Huskers get ready to play at Oregon on Saturday. An offensive coordinator, Dana Holgerson, said this is a loaded duck defense.
9: They're really good. I mean, they have a lot of guys back from last year. That front four is as good of a front four as I've ever seen. You know, great pass rush. You know, again, another team that sells out to stop the run.
8: Meanwhile, for defensive coordinator Rob Orich, he's excited to make the trip to Eugene for the first time in his coaching career.
10: I've never played there. Tremendous respect for that program, though. Excited to compete against them as a young coach. Dan Lanning was like a defensive guy, just watching him come through the ranks from what he did at Bama and now at Oregon. So really excited to compete against him.
8: We'll get the official first Big Ten injury reports today, which should give us a better idea for what Oregon's quarterback situation will look like on Saturday. Reporting with the Nebraska football team in Lincoln, I'm Sean Callahan of HuskerOnline.com.
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5: Tailgate season is here, and if your grill is looking lonelier than a Husker fan after a close game, it's time to visit Busy Bones Butcher in Dar, Nebraska. Right on Highway 30, Busy Bones has the meat to make your tailgate legendary, and your holiday guests come back for seconds and thirds and fourths until it's all gone. Nothing says happy holidays like a table full of great meat and a relative asking, "Who made this?" Busy Bones Butcher in Dar, right off Highway 30. 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
6: It's time for This Day in History. It is the 14th day of October. Let's take a look and see what's happened on this day. It was on this day not too many years ago, 2012. Australian skydiver Felix Baumgartner jumped from the edge of space and became the first person to break the sound barrier without an aircraft. I don't even like putting up Christmas lights. It's wild. Crazy. Chuck Yeager was also famous on this day. 1947, Chuck Yeager became the first person to break the sound barrier, but flying in a plane, a Bell X-1 rocket plane, faster than the speed of sound over California. Basically, he proved the... Hold my coffee and watch this, because other people had tried it too. 1968, astronauts aboard Apollo 7 sent back the first live television broadcast from a manned U.S. spacecraft. It was the beginning of mankind's long tradition of appearing on camera and wondering if it was working. 1979, hockey legend Wayne Gretzky, great one, scored his first of what would eventually become his record-setting 894 NHL goals. Birthdays today. If it's your birthday, happy birthday to you. Let's see who you share it with. Rock and roll legend Cliff Richard turned 86 today. Still rocking. Justin Hayward of the Moody Blues celebrates birthday number 80 today. Knights in White Satin, for instance. Actor Greg Evigan, who was he BJ and the Bear? He is 73 today. Thomas Dolby, a techno singer from the 80s, is 60.

Had the song She Blinded Me with Science. Actress Lori Petty is 63. Comedian Steve Coogan is 61. Singer Karen White is 61 also. Stacey Keibler, 47. Ben Wishaw is 46. Max Terrio is 38 today. So there you go. Those are some birthdays for you today. If it is your birthday, of course, happy birthday to you. Hope you have a great day. Might just want to stay inside to celebrate, though.

0: Here's Steve DeSager.
1: Tampa Bay Rays pitcher Freddy Peralta got the victory, throwing six scoreless innings with six strikeouts in Game 2 of the AL Championship Series. 3-1 Rays, the final over Cleveland. Chase DeLauder of the Guardians did have an RBI double and two walks, but Cleveland left nine men on base. The Rays got their three runs in the fourth inning thanks to an error by third baseman Jose Ramirez. The series is tied at one. Game 3 is in Cleveland on Thursday. The NLCS resumes Wednesday night on FS1. The Brewers lead the Dodgers 2-0. LA DH Shohei Ohtani will still be in the lineup despite injuries. 49ers linebacker Dre Greenlaw's one-game suspension was upheld. Bears defensive end Montez Sweat was suspended 2 games for PEDs. Rams tackle Alaric Jackson was suspended 2 games for punching an opponent after the game on Monday. And U.S. women's soccer came back to tie number one ranked Spain 2-2.
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5: For KRVN News, I'm Bob Rogan. A young Nebraska boy got the surprise of a lifetime when a rock he found turned out to be a fossil. 6-year-old Leo Youngdahl of Eagle spotted a large rock during a late summer rafting and rocks event at Schramm Park State Recreation Area near Gretna. The rock turned out to be a rare fossil of an ancient marine animal called a Kanaya lariid, a jellyfish-like creature shaped like an upside-down pyramid. Kanaya lariids lived in eastern Nebraska and around the globe 200 million to 500 million years ago. Experts at the University of Nebraska State Museum say researchers found the only other known Kanaya lariid more than 55 years ago in Louisville and Weeping Water. Kansas State University's president may be on the move soon. The Manhattan Mercury is reporting that Richard Linton, who has served as Kansas State's president since 2022, will be the next president at Virginia Tech. Linton earned his bachelor's, master's, and doctorate from Virginia Tech. Virginia Tech will hold a meeting at 10 a.m. today to consider a resolution to appoint the 17th president of the university. The current president at Virginia Tech, Timothy Sands, announced his intention to retire in April. After a replacement was hired, Sands served Virginia Tech for 12 years, beginning in June of 2014. For KRVN News, I'm Bob Brogan.
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6: Prices keep getting inflated. I'm Dave Anthony, Fox News. That is in a new report this morning on the economy, the last inflation update before the elections.
7: It looks like it's accelerating. 0.6 month over month in line with expectations on the headline. 3.7 is what we advance year over year.
6: Fox Business Network's Taylor Riggs, that 3.7% annual rate of inflation last month in the consumer price index is up 0.3 from August. Of course, part of the inflation story, high gas prices. Diesel hit a record last month. It's 23 cents under that now, but still at $6.29 per gallon, according according to AAA, well over $2 higher than a year ago, and the price may not drop a lot for a while.
0: The International Energy Agency says supplies of diesel are expected to be low well into 2027. The Middle East and Russia are losing a combined 1.3 million barrels of exports a day as a result of armed conflict. This as President Trump's deal with Vladimir Putin to allow Russia to sell more fuel receives further criticism. Italian Prime Minister Giorgia Meloni calling it a very risky choice that gives Moscow legitimacy.
6: That's Fox's Jonathan Savage. Russia keeps violating a ceasefire President Trump had declared Sunday with Ukraine for both countries to stop attacking energy facilities. But Ukraine's president posted on X overnight another Russian barrage hit Ukraine's power grid, causing massive outages. The president warned Iran last night, we're going to do a number on them.
8: The big thing is they were not going to have a nuclear weapon, and they won't. That's buried under thousands of tons of rock.
6: That was at a rally for Republicans in Alaska last night where there's a close Senate race. He spent the night in Las Vegas. More GOP rallies today for the president in Arizona and Montana. Now an update on Pope Leo from Fox's Alicia Cunha.
9: The Vatican confirming that Pope Leo rested well after surgery to remove a cancerous growth from his right lung. The Pope has been diagnosed with lung cancer, but no word on the stage or what further procedures or treatment.
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6: Well, back to that Trump rally last night in Alaska. The president also made news announcing he is
13: pardoning two diesel mechanics prosecuted under the Biden administration. The men pleaded guilty to violating the Clean Air Act after removing federally required pollution control equipment from diesel trucks. Both were fined $66,000. Trump invited them on stage, criticizing their prosecution.
8: They want to put them in jail for 10 years because they fixed an engine. How sick.
13: Trump signed unconditional pardons while prosecutors maintained the modifications illegally disabled equipment designed to reduce harmful emissions. Matt Murphy, Fox News.
6: Philadelphia's progressive DA is pointing a finger at police in an ongoing investigation into the suspect in an officer's murder.
14: Philadelphia District Attorney Larry Krasner says the city worker accused of ambushing the officers last weekend should never have been on the streets. He says Eric Lewis had been charged with murder and assault in a 2019 road rage shooting, but he says the case fell apart because of a flawed police investigation, forcing the judge to find him not guilty. Lewis then faced additional assault and firearms charges in 2021. That case never proceeded to trial following the death of a key witness. Lewis is currently facing dozens of charges in the fatal shooting of a Philadelphia police officer, Shane Sieber, and the wounding of his partner. Sue Guzman, Fox News.
6: On Wall Street, stock futures are falling after that inflation report showed a bigger rise in consumer prices than expected, down more than 100 points for the Dow and the Nasdaq. Now to the baseball playoffs.
15: One bouncing ball. Walls makes the play. Brian Baker closes it down.
6: The final out on TBS. The Tampa Bay Rays beat the Cleveland Guardians 3-1 to tie the American League Championship Series at a game apiece. Tonight, the National League Championship Series resumes in Los Angeles. The Milwaukee Brewers trying to take a 3-0 lead on the defending champion Dodgers. I'm Dave Anthony. This is Fox News.
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19: Good morning. It is 8:06, 38 degrees here at the Lexington studios of KRVN on this Wednesday. Hope you're doing well. Chilly start to our morning. Not going to get a heck of a lot warmer as the day goes on. Partly cloudy. Chance of showers, some isolated thunderstorms this morning. Then mostly cloudy with showers likely and isolated thunderstorms in the afternoon. Highs in the mid-50s. Northeast winds at 10 to 15. Chance of precipitation is at 60%. For Wednesday night in central Nebraska, showers and isolated thunderstorms. Those are going to be in the 40s. Northeast winds around 20, gusting to 20, I should say. Chance of precipitation about 90%. So pretty sure we'll see some shower activities. We'll see more again then on Thursday. Highs in the mid-50s. North winds at 15 to 20 with gusts to around 35. Chance of showers at 90%. For Thursday night, clear, brisk, colder, lows in the mid-30s. North winds at 15 to 25 with gusts to around 35. Finally, Friday, sunny, highs in the mid-50s. Saturday, sunny, widespread frost, highs in the lower 60s. Because it's going to get chilly tomorrow night, or excuse me, on Friday night, and the winds aren't going to be blowing. So that means widespread frost will be certainly have a good chance to show up. Northwest and north central Kansas today. Cloudy, showers likely this morning, then a chance of showers this afternoon. Highs in the upper 40s. Chance of rain is at 70%. For tonight, showers and a chance of thunderstorms. Patchy fog. Lows in the lower 40s. East winds at 10 to 15, becoming north at 5 to 10. Chance of rain is near 100%. For Thursday, mostly cloudy, patchy fog in the morning. Slight chance of showers in the morning also, then a chance of showers in the afternoon. Highs windy with highs in the 50s. Chance of rain is at about 50% for Thursday in northwest and north central Kansas. Finally, in northeast Colorado, chance of showers in the morning, then showers likely in the afternoon. Highs in the mid to upper 40s. East winds at 10 to 15. Chance of rain is at 70%. That's your 880 Weather Watch.
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22: 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Good morning, I'm Lacey Shippey for the Rural Radio Network, and it's time to take a look at the factors influencing today's commodity trade. On the line with us from Chicago is Craig Turner with StoneX Financial. Good morning, Craig.
23: Yeah, good morning. So markets are mixed in the overnight. Soybeans are kind of the upside leader here, but going to have a bright spot for us. China reportedly bought 8 to 10 cargoes of U.S. soybeans this week. We're hopefully going to see some announcements on that. This would be for shipments from December onwards, and they're really their first purchases since last month's summit between Trump and Xi. Markets also paying attention. The national corn ratings rebounded 2% to 56% good to excellent. Soybeans held steady at 57%. What was interesting in the data here, really harvest was concentrated on soybeans. The expense of corn, bean harvest advanced 21% week on week to 46 percent completed. Corn was just only a 10% week gun week to 33%. Winter wheat plantings are 51%, so they're a little bit behind also. So soybeans are being favored out there for the harvest over the corn harvest, and wheat plantings are a little bit behind. Consumer prices rose 3.7% at an annual rate. That number just came out. The energy index was at 5.2%, meaning gas prices are the biggest factor in the higher inflation. So the market and the trading is definitely going to be affected by that today. The 10-year treasuries are going to be higher, which means the bonds are going to be lower. Stocks are selling off. Bonds should be lower. And when you, and we've seen these 30-year mortgages now nearing 7.5%, which usually means this kind of selling pressure is going to spill over into commodities too.
22: 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That is Craig Turner with StoneX Financial here on the Rural Radio Network.
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22: 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It's time now for our livestock comments this morning from Jerry Stoll with Country Futures in Frankfort, Kansas. Good morning, Jerry.
3: Good morning. Inflation numbers come out this morning. Market not liking it. S&P futures currently down 31. Dow futures down 171. Dollar index 102.15, up 47. Crude oil currently trading in a December contract 94.60, up 143. Switching over to the ags here and the pork complex. Latest lean hog index last night was posted at 75.94, down 57. Same thing's been plaguing that market, plagued it again last night. Pork cutout value 80.68, down 229. We'll call hogs mixed to lower here at 8:30's opening. Cattle complex, the latest CME feeder index 341.49, up 287. Beef cutout value lost its luster. That noon print yesterday was 376.54, up 98, but the evening print fell down to 375.15, down 41. Not much in the way of bid ask out here in the country. No cash fed trade to report here. It's kind of all up to the beef and the packers here as we await their activity. Futures will call mixed here on the opening.
22: Thank you, Jerry. That is Jerry Stoll of Country Futures in Frankfort, Kansas. You can contact them at 800-292-4038. Do remember that trading of futures and options does involve a substantial risk of loss and may not be suitable for all investors. Consider these risks before investing. You can find more news, markets, and information online at our website, ruralradio.com. 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
7: The NSAA Girls State Classic Golf Championship will stay in Minden for at least another year. Yesterday, Macy Jorgensen was the champion just 1 year after older sister Kaylin won the title a year ago. Jorgensen says after an up-and-down first round, she was determined to play better yesterday.
9: I knew I left some shots out there the day before yesterday, so I was really excited to come back today and make up for some of those shots. And putting up such a good score and winning is definitely amazing. It's the best feeling ever.
7: Other highlights yesterday in Class C included Cozad's Ella Atchison. She tied for 10th place. Tying for 14th were Holdridge's Lily McClimate and Kaylin Chagru. In Class A, Kearney had a strong showing. The Bearcats finished 3rd in the team standings. Avery Erdman led them tying for 6th. In Class B, first state championship in 20 years for Hastings as Kathleen Kruger. She was the champion. Allie Jones of North Platte finished 3rd, and the Bulldogs finished 4th in the team standings. NSAA State Boys Tennis starts a new 3-day tournament format today. Lexington certainly hopes to be in the mix, and head coach Jake Salisbury feels that is certainly a possibility.
10: We are. You know, I think they have an opportunity to, to be honest, make history, and have an historic year for the program and chase a title. And I think they're really motivated to do that as a team.
7: NSAA State softball also begins today in Hastings in all three classes. Of note, in Class C, Kearney Catholic is the top seed. They'll play this morning in just a little bit at 9 against Utah and Meade. FKC semifinals of the volleyball tournament happened last night at Kearney Catholic. Amherst swept Wilcox Hildreth, and it was Ansley Litchfield in 3 over Loomis. Spartans head coach Jamie Smith says her team did a good job of staying focused.
11: I really liked how we came back. You know, in between the sets, we just took a minute to just discuss what we were playing for and why maybe we were a little off kilter in the first set. And once I got them grounded and they got themselves grounded and kind of realized they're playing for each other, it's not an individual game. I mean, they just came out and were so strong, and I'm so proud of them.
7: The third place in championship matches are set for tomorrow night at Kearney High. We'll bring you those matchups on 880 KRVN and 106.9 in Kearney. Other winners last night at the FKC tournament in the consolation round included SCM over Pleasanton and Elm Creek. They swept Axtell. Fifth-ranked UNK volleyball team has now won 20 in a row, as last night they swept York. Lopers were led by freshmen Taryn Arbuthnot and Madeline Lamb, who each had 7 kills apiece. And the UNK women's golf team shot a 50 for a hole total of 870 and easily won the Central Regional Preview yesterday that was finished up in Meadowlark Hills. A 21-team event started on Sunday and allowed squads a chance to play the course that will host the NCAA Central Regionals in May. For UNK, Kansas seniors Claire Berquist and Liz Lyons both shot 1 under 212 to be the co-medalists. That is a look at sports. For more, you can check that out anytime at krvn.com. I'm Jason Jorgensen.
26: 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PRF indemnities are calculated when the final rainfall index in your grid falls below the trigger index during the selected intervals. 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
19: A22 here on this Wednesday. Thank you so much for joining me here. Hope you're doing well. Sun is up. Clear skies. Chilly conditions. 39 degrees. It's 33 right now in Thedford. That's a cool spot. And really north central Nebraska is the coldest part of the state right now. Western Nebraska today, cloudy, 50% chance of rain, highs in the low 50s for central Nebraska, partly cloudy, a chance of showers, isolated thunderstorms in the morning, then mostly cloudy with showers likely and isolated thunderstorms in the afternoon, highs in the mid-50s. Eastern Nebraska, mostly cloudy, highs in the lower 60s. For western Nebraska, rain, lows in the lower 40s for tonight. East winds at 5 to 10. Central Nebraska, showers and isolated thunderstorms tonight. Lows in the mid-40s. And eastern Nebraska, slight chance of showers in the evening. Lows in the lower 50s.
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27: 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Today's view comes from Waverly, Nebraska, with Andrew Newyear, as he and his dad on their operation just got underway with soybean harvest. Here's his thoughts on the early progress.
28: This is full day number two. Everybody's ready to go.
29: Were the beans tested on
28: moisture wise? We've had anywhere from as high as 13.5 all the way down to 10% last night. So, yeah, we're chomping, and lines are everybody. I think everybody hit the same thing at the same time because the lines are slammed, but that's just part of it.
29: All into town with the beans in.
28: Yeah.
29: ADM was pretty aggressive with their bid. Have they backed away from that?
28: Yeah. No. they said that they have a lot of space, but their bottleneck is grading. Beans have been coming out just looking a lot different than typical. Some kind of purple fungus, but that seems to be mostly cosmetic. A little bit of wrinkly beans. We haven't been docked for anything, but just the grading is just taking a bit longer. So, but that's part of getting 5 inches last week of rain in one day. So,
29: the field's pretty damp still from that, or drying out all right?
28: Drying out all right, yeah. A little faster than we anticipated, so that's always nice, even in the bottoms. So.
29: Do you guys typically start on beans, or is this year a little unique in that sense?
28: Typically, we start on beans. We plant soybeans first, shorter maturities. That's completely intentional. Usually we'd be 2 to 3 weeks ahead of where we are right now, but everybody's in that same category.
29: How about yield? Coming in where you want it to be?
28: Yeah, coming in very nice so far. Well, hopefully that'll stick around for the entirety of doing soybeans.
29: How wet is the corn at the moment?
28: Our earliest hybrid is probably 18%. We have a lot in the low 20s. So that'll be a little bit, but that's good. We can get some beans knocked out and not get the corn too dry.
29: You guys run a couple cloths combines now. What do you like about cloths?
28: One cloth and one deer. Okay. 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Service and repairs has been really nice. We're all about efficiency and trying to get stuff done. And both machines have been good, but this one just wanted to try something different, and we've liked it so far.
1: 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I'm Bryce Suskett reporting.
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0: 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Markets were mixed overnight with soybeans higher. China reportedly bought 10 cargoes of beans this week, so traders will be waiting to see confirmation of those purchases. National corn ratings were up 2% last week to 56% good to excellent, while soybeans remained steady at 57% good to excellent. Harvest was concentrated on the beans last week, while the clear weather allowed. 46% of the bean crop has been harvested, up 21 points from the week before. Corn, though, only 10% advanced to 33% harvested. 51% of winter wheat planting has been completed, which is a little behind the five-year average. December corn is down 2 pennies at 4.80¾. March down 1¾ at 4.94¾. November soybeans up 4 at 12.87½. January up 3¾ at 13.03¾. December Chicago wheat down 4¼ at 6.64¾. March down 4½ at 6.78¾. December Kansas City wheat down 5½ at 7.06¾. March down 5¾ at 7.19½. December soybean meal up 80 at 364. December bean oil down 25 at 67.76. October live cattle down 27 at 224.35. December down a dime at 226.17. October feeders down 77 at 342.30. November down 75 at 340.27. October lean hogs down 32 cents at 75.27. December down 45 at 67.50. 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
7: 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It's got the razor bar header. They have a Travelong Liberty tandem axle gooseneck livestock trailer and many more items. DMW Enterprise by Hubbard, Nebraska will sell a 2027 Wilson Commander tandem axle grain trailer. They also have a Wilson Silver Star spread axle livestock trailer and a Wilson Patriot tri-axle belted trailer. The online auction starts to close the first items at 9 o'clock this morning. 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
6: It's 8:35 and 39 degrees. Time for us to take a look at news. And Bob Brogan is in studio with me here right now. And Bob, some doings going on in the city council here in Lex.
9: Right. This is something that's been ongoing. The city council has now ratified the city's purchase of more than 400 acres of property from Tyson Fresh Meats. Although the land purchase was approved earlier this year, council members formally ratified the transaction this week after the deal was finalized. City officials stressed the action does not involve the Tyson Processing Building and only relates to land previously identified in an agreement approved in April. City Attorney Brian Copley.
10: We completed the purchase last week, but in April we had agreed to essentially purchase it, and so we followed through with what we had agreed to, finalize the purchase last week of those two tracts. So it's about 140 acres on the north piece, on the south piece, about 284 acre tract that includes the wastewater treatment facility.
9: The council unanimously approved the ratification resolution. Numerous local businesses in Dawson and Gosper counties are showing their support for Sheltering Hands, a private nonprofit agency that provides services to victims of domestic violence, sexual assault, and child abuse. As October is Domestic Violence Awareness Month, Executive Director Melanie Gomez lists some of the ways businesses are showing their support.
11: Coffee shops in our counties have purple coffee sleeves. Madeline's Drink Easy and The Chip also have signature drinks, and they also have a donation or proceeds that they're donating part back to us. Heavy Crown Tattoo is hosting a fundraiser. $10 from each tattoo in October will be donated back to us, or $100 from every all-day session will be donated back to us. For Lexington's homecoming, Coach Harvey is going to allow the football players to wear purple socks, and the cheerleaders will be wearing purple ribbons. We will be selling raffle tickets. We'll have purple ribbons available. We also are going to draw for a couple prizes that night.
9: In addition, Sheltering Hands rolled out their Purple Pumpkin Project, where purple pumpkins with informational QR codes and prize entry opportunities are placed at numerous Dawson and Gosper County businesses. Gomez says Creeks Bend Family Farm donated 80 mini pumpkins to the project, and residents from the Elwood Care Center, Ridgeway Senior Living in Lexington, and Emerald Nursing and Rehab in Cozad painted the pumpkins before they were placed at the local businesses. So something... lots of things going on locally, including purple pumpkins.
6: All right. Very good. Thank you, Bob.
12: One of the services that I offer that is new to the area is that of a hip preservation program. So that involves a hip arthroscopy. A small surgery just involves a few poke holes. And with this, I can treat some pathology such as labral tears as well as hip impingement. I also offer typical joint replacements as well as treating athletic type injuries as well. I am Dr. Eric Heidman, and I am a proud member of the team at Hastings Orthopedics and Mary Lanning Healthcare.
13: I'm Pete.

0: To hear more, visit dan.democrat. 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
1: It is 8:40. We're expecting conditions mostly in the 50s today for high temperatures, so not going to warm up a whole lot. We're at 39 right now here in Lexington, 40 in Grand Island. It's 40 in Norfolk. So definitely going to be a chillier day than we've seen the last couple. Cloudy, also 50% chance of rain in western Nebraska. Highs in the low 50s for central Nebraska, partly cloudy. The chance of showers, isolated thunderstorms in the morning, then mostly cloudy with showers likely. Highs in the mid-50s in eastern Nebraska today, mostly cloudy. Highs in the lower 60s with northeast winds at 5 to 10.
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6: This is Rick Schumacher with the Hus Livestock Market in Kearney, Nebraska. 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850, Doug Eggleston, there's 31 steers, 7 after 850, Alex Heyer, 30, 5 to 7, Leroy Lammers, there's 20 from Jake and Luke Bruger, and 15 pretty open heifers, 9 to 1,000, Darren Stevenson, and the calves be 250, 5 and a half, 675, Ward Farm, 230, 5 to 675, Mike and Grant Cars, 160, 575, 650, Goodhart Land and Cattle, 140, 5 to 650, Sid and Jacob Kungenhofer, 125, 5 to 650, Doug and Christy Nelson, 120, 4 to 6, Arlen and Karen Burnett, 110, 5 to 7, Mark Breed and Nolan Pyle, 100, steers weighing 4 and a half to 550, or heifers in a few steers, 4 and a half, 550, Russ Eilers. Here's 95, 5 to 650, Patrick Hoxemeyer. Here's 85 steers, 5 to 6 and a quarter, Mike Jordan and Bo James and James Farm. 74, 5 to 7, Dennis Jalkin. 65, 5 to 7, Hongsmeyer and Stalkers. 56, 4 and a half, 6, Scott Sweet. 50, 5 to 6, Cassie Brothers. 35, 5 to 6, Dibbern Farms, plus many more. For more information, go to our website or give us a call at the Hus Livestock Market at 308-234-2502, and thank you.
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8: 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Cody Merritt, 110 Angus steers and 40 head of Charlet Cross steers, all weighing 4.5 to 550. William Renfro, 80 head of black and red steers and 65 head of the heifer mates, all weighing 5 1/4 to 5.75. Rod Blau, 82 Angus cross steers and 55 head of the heifers, weighing 5 to 600. Barry and Kevin Mason, 25 Angus steers. They'll be 4 weights and 100 head of Angus heifers, weighing 4 to 5.50. In the red Angus section, McCaig Landon cattle, 350 red Angus steers and heifers, weighing 4 to 5.50. 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
9: 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Winches 480, black and bully spay heifer. Simpson 380, red and black steer. Lawson 116, black steer and heifer, they're drug free. Christian 70 head of black and bully steer, 9's D&D, 60 black and bully steers, plus many more yearling. Get onto the spring calves, they'll be 250 up to 675 on the weight. Nearly everything spring and fall vaccinated. A lot of front end replacement heifer. Majority of these calves will be non-implant. Baker cattle with 620 Angus calves, heifers all in town. Vollmer and McPherson with 500 black and first cross baldy all in town. Alvin and Morgan Vite, 450 black calves, Alvin's all in town. Richter, 380 Charlet, shrimp, 375 black, all in town. Labrador, 370 Angus steer. Hotchkiss, 300 Angus steer. Maud and Halverson, 275 black and baldy calves. McQuestion and Norman, 250 black and baldy. Wilcox and Roden, 250 black steer. Zweiber with 250 Angus, all in town. Fish, 250 black steer. Ness, 230 black and baldy. Shaw, 200 Angus steer. Shavok, 200 black and baldy. Chauncey, 200 black and red. Reeves, 180 black steer. Plus many, many more. Again, this Saturday, 1,200 to 1,500 high quality bred cattle. 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
2: 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Track 1 consists of 160 acres of level, pivot-irrigated farm ground with Class 1 and 2 Hastings soils. Irrigation equipment includes a 2022 Zimatic 9500 7-tower center pivot with a 75-horsepower electric power unit. 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Again, that's Monday, November the 9th at 9 a.m. Seward County Fairgrounds in Seward, Nebraska. 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
2: Morvick Auction Company will be conducting the following November land auctions. 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Then on Monday, November the 9th at 9 a.m., at the Seward County Fairgrounds, we'll be offering 200 acres, which is located just south of Tamora, Nebraska. The land will be selling in 2 tracts, including a 160-acre pivot irrigated quarter and 40 acres of non-irrigated cropland for the Ralph and Helen Schluckebeer Estate. On Tuesday, November the 10th at 9 a.m. at the Dwight Legion Hall in Dwight, Nebraska, we will be selling 153 acres of non-irrigated Butler County farm for the Dorothy Fox Living Trust. 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
2: Spring calf special, 3,300 Thursday here at Ballantyne Livestock. 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Shane Christie Daniels, 200 steer, 450 to 650. Larry Dan Craig O'Keefe, 90 steers, one pot load, 660. 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Simonson, 100 steers, 475. Fairhead and Kippis with 260 head of steer, heifers not top. McConville, 250 steer, heifers are not top. And Pruitt Johnson with 230, Bruce Brenneman with 200, black steer, 5 weights, and Danielle Robinson, 100, Sykes with 125, big steers from Qualley, Anderson, Hand, Slavic, Hanson, Gum, Compton, Wolbig, and Meisner. 3,300 spring calves Thursday at 12:30 here at Ballantyne Livestock.
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5: 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We'll do it again during the 10 o'clock hour. 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
7: For KRVN News, I'm Bob Rubin. Cindy Zimmelman, Office Associate to the Chief of Police at the University of Nebraska Kearney, received a Kudos Award during the recent meeting of the University of Nebraska Board of Regents in Kearney. Zimmelman has spent about 25 years working at UNK, beginning in the Student Union and ID Card Office, before moving to the UNK Police Department. UNK Student Regent Paige Altmans read the nomination for the award.
8: UNK Police Chief Ricky Fast says Sydney brings a contagious smile and genuine can-do approach to everything she does. She willingly steps in to help, often without being asked, and handles the countless details and unexpected challenges of supporting a police department with professionalism and a positive outlook. As Chief Fast says, Cindy is someone people know they can turn to, and her response is often simply, "We'll figure it out."
7: Zimmelman was honored in front of regents, university leaders, family members, and supporters during the presentation. Five state attorneys general are joining forces in a push to protect children online. Nebraska Attorney General Mike Hilgers is joining attorneys general from Iowa, Kansas, West Virginia, and Arkansas for an announcement about a lawsuit focused on online child safety. The news conference is set for 1:30 this afternoon at the Iowa State Capitol in Des Moines. Joining Hilgers are Iowa Attorney General Brenna Byrd, Kansas Attorney General Chris Kobach, West Virginia Attorney General John McCuskey, and Arkansas Attorney General Tim Griffin. For KRVN News, I'm Bob Brogan.
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9: More things cost more. I'm Dave Anthony, Fox News.
10: Inflation rose last month. The consumer price index went up 0.6%.
9: And while economists expected that number, Fox's Ginny Cassola also reports the annual rate of inflation was a bit more than predicted and 0.3% higher than in August.
10: For the year ending in September, CPI was up 3.7%. Economists were expecting to see higher inflation in the report because of higher gasoline prices. Food prices were unchanged in September.
9: And the core annual inflation rate that excludes food and energy rose 0.2% from August. Now it's at 2.6. And now a number that means a lot to millions of Americans who get Social Security payments. The annual cost of living adjustment just out, a 3.6% increase next year for each recipient. President Trump keeps insisting the costs driven up by the Iran conflict will go down, telling Fox,
11: We have a lot of oil flowing right now in the Hormuz Strait. We control it. The war is going to be over very, very soon. We're going to have a big victory very shortly, very, very shortly. And oil is going to come way, way down.
9: But oil's up more than 1% today as Iran-backed Houthi militants hit an oil facility in Saudi Arabia, and Iran keeps trying to disrupt oil shipments.
12: And these commercial vessels, very few of them are actually making it through the Strait of Hormuz without any sort of interruption. And there is that southern passage that is being guarded by the U.S. military, but still, just given the proximity to Iranian territory, they can use things like drones and cruise missiles to put pressure on these vessels that are passing through this critical waterway.
9: That's Fox's Troy Yingst in Tel Aviv. The president made his comments while in Alaska, where he also rallied Republicans, warning if Democrats win control of Congress in the elections,
11: they will destroy everything that we built.
9: After the rally, he flew to Las Vegas, where he spent the night. Later today, the president holds rallies in Arizona, then Montana. We have news from Rome. Pope Leo's been eating and walking around the day after surgery. Removed part of his right lung, where there was a cancerous nodule. No word yet if the 71-year-old Pope will need further lung cancer treatment. 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
9: There is a mixed stock market reaction to this morning's inflation update. The Dow is up 45 points, but the Nasdaq's down more than 200 at 203. The S&P 500 losing 43 points. And we mentioned oil prices rising up more than 1%. WTI back over 95 bucks a barrel. At the gas pump, regulars down a penny. AAA's national average 4.33 a gallon, but diesel's up 2 cents to 6.29. That is 23 cents less still than last month's record high price. A high profile trial is underway today in Britain.
16: Prosecutors in London have started laying out the case against actor and comedian Russell Brand, saying in opening arguments that he behaved like a, quote, ruthless sexual predator towards women over the course of a decade. Brand, who is 51, has pleaded not guilty to 3 counts of rape, 3 counts of sexual assault, and 1 count of indecent assault. The charges involve 6 women and alleged crimes that happened between 1999 and 2009. Brand, who is free on bail, is best known for his stand-up comedy, as well as his battles with drugs and alcohol, appearing in films including Forgetting Sarah Marshall and Get Him to the Greek. The trial is expected to last for 6 weeks. Tanya J. Powers, Fox News.
9: Now a different case involving a former NFL star.
17: A jury in Miami finding former Dolphins wide receiver Tyreek Hill liable for two counts of battery, but not liable for the eight remaining claims made by his estranged wife. After 4 hours of deliberations, the jury awarding Laquita Vaccaro $500,000 in compensatory damages, but denying her claims for punitive damages. The week-long civil trial involved numerous allegations of physical and verbal abuse committed by Hill toward Vaccaro. Hill, who played for the Chiefs and the Dolphins, is currently a free agent. Frank Lanza, Fox News.
9: In baseball, Tampa Bay beat Cleveland 3-1. The Rays tie the Guardians now in the American League Championship Series at a game apiece tonight. Game 3 of the NLCS. Milwaukee beat the LA Dodgers in the first two. I'm Dave Anthony, and this is Fox News.
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21: It is 9:08 here on this Wednesday morning. 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For central Nebraska, partly cloudy with a chance of showers, isolated thunderstorms in the morning, then mostly cloudy with showers likely and isolated thunderstorms in the afternoon. Highs in the mid-50s, northeast winds at 10 to 15. With gusts to around 20, chance of precipitation is at 60%. For Wednesday night, showers and isolated thunderstorms, lows in the mid-40s, northeast winds at 10, chance of precipitation tonight is at 90%. For Thursday in central Nebraska, showers, highs in the mid-50s, north winds at 15 to 20 with gusts to around 35, chance of showers is at 90%. That's your 88 Weather Watch for now.
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24: 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Grain trade is lower today. Harvest pressure combined with sharply lower equity markets are weighing on grains and have pushed soybeans lower after a higher opening. There was a sale reported this morning of 17.3 million bushels of soybeans to China. Harvest was concentrated on the beans last week while the clear weather allowed. 46% of the bean crop has been harvested. That's up 21% from the week before. Corn, though, only 10% advanced at 33% harvested. National corn ratings were up 2 points to 56% good to excellent, while soybeans remained steady at 57% good to excellent. And 51% of winter wheat planting has been completed, a little behind the five-year average. Cattle futures are mixed with fats up and feeders down. December corn is down 2 pennies at 4.80¾. March down 2 at 4.94½. November soybeans down 2½ at 12.81¼. January down 3½ at 12.96½. December Chicago wheat down 2 at 6.67¼. March down 2¼ at 6.81. December KC wheat down 3 at 7.09¼. March down 3½ at 7.21½. October live cattle up 32 at 224.95. December up 27 at 226.65. October feeders down 82 at 342.25. November down 65 at 340.42. October lean hogs down 35 cents at 75.25. December down 117 at 66.85. That's a look at your markets. 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
2: With this update of ag information on the Rural Radio Network, I'm Bryce Duskett. A familiar face in Nebraska is headed back to Washington, D.C. Steve White has that story for us. Steve?
3: Nebraska's Greg Ibaugh has been picked to lead USDA trade efforts. He is set to replace Luke Lindberg, who is leaving for a new post. Before Lindberg transitions to lead the UN World Food Program, Lindberg says a significant egg trade deficit has been cut in half in recent months.
4: By 51% is what the most recent numbers are showing in our 18 months in office. And it's been really a combined effort between the U.S. Department of Agriculture, the U.S. Trade Representative's Office, other parts of the U.S. government, and President Trump's negotiating prowess. But at the end of the day, too, it's really been a partnership driven by our farmers and ranchers.
3: Lindberg has ties to the Midwest and has visited Nebraska during his tenure. He says USDA has led 14 trade missions in the last year, double what the Ag Department normally does.
2: Thanks, Steve. Well, in case you missed the news, the Nebraska Farm Bureau came out with their endorsement for the gubernatorial race. Alex Makavica has that story.
25: Nebraska Farm Bureau says it's now endorsing Governor Jim Pillen for re-election after spending several weeks evaluating the race and gathering feedback from members. Farm Bureau President Mark McHarg said in September the organization remained neutral while it continued that process. The Farm Bureau Political Action Committee says the endorsement follows a grassroots selection process involving members and county farm bureaus across the state. The organization also endorsed Pillen during his first run for governor back in 2022.
2: If you're looking for a podcast to listen to on those long harvest days, head on over to the Rural Radio Podcast Hub. 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
26: In times like these, Nebraskans need a fighter in their corner. 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Hilgers went to court to put the brakes on hidden fees that drive up costs. And Hilgers has taken the fight to the scammers and fraudsters who prey on our neighbors. As a father of four, Mike Hilgers is holding big tech accountable for misleading parents, and Hilgers defended parental rights in the classroom. And when Biden tried to force Nebraska schools to let boys play girls' sports, Hilgers said, no way. Now Mike Hilgers is fighting to defend Nebraska's water rights. And Hilgers is protecting Nebraska farmers and ranchers from crippling regulations that raise food prices. 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
21: All right, here we go. $17.60. I broke a long losing streak. Got a win yesterday. I call it a win. I didn't make any money, but it's always fun. And Leona Johnson was good enough to call me up and be a winner and have the right letters. So let's see what we can do here today. $17.60 up for grabs. And our first letter here today is a J. A J. That could be for, Jessica, Joseph, Janelle, Jenna, Jolene. All right, first letter is J. Our second letter is an F. All right, Francis, or Faye, or Frank, Ferdinand. Okay, and our final initial is a P for Peterson, Paulson, Patrick. JFP Juliet Foxtrot Papa. That's your monogram today. 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
21: Well, no winner this time in Monogram Money. Our letters today were JFP, Juliet Foxtrot Papa. No winner here today, so we will go ahead and move it up to $26.40. And that's what Paul will have to give away this afternoon at about 3:50. No, that's not Paul. That will be Christian, I believe, today. So $26.40, that's what we'll have. Again, no winner today in Monogram Money. Our letters were JFP.
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14: Just wanted some chickens and to live in the country. That's where Little Red Farm began. After moving from Lincoln to the country in 2014, what started with those chickens quickly grew into pigs, cattle, eggs, raw milk, and eventually a farmer's market right on their property. Hope you enjoy Little Red Farm on Building Nebraska.
15: All right, so this is the Little Red Farm. We opened our farmer's market here. We actually moved out to the country from Lincoln. We're both from Lincoln. And we moved out here in 2014, and I just wanted some chickens, and the next year we got 4 little pigs, and then the year after that we got 2 beef cows and 1 dairy cow. We actually bought the dairy cow from the neighbor you can see on the hill, and it just kind of grew from there. This was definitely not our plan when we moved out here, but it was God's plan, and it was like, if we're going to sell raw milk, we might as well have a great space to have people come and enjoy. And so when we decided to sell raw milk, I'm like, I want a place where people can get out of the car, their kids can get out and stretch their legs, because I'm a mama too, I know how it works. Like, sometimes you need to let them get out and it be a safe place for them. So we have like a little toy corner. That's where it all came from. Food really is a huge factor in how you feel, how well your body heals, in your mental state, and how well you sleep. And then you start kind of going down that path of, okay, what can I change? And that looks different for everybody, but that's also why we sell more than raw milk. So for some people, they're like, I just want farm-raised beef, and I want it to taste good, and I want to know there's good nutrients in it. And unfortunately, it's just gotten a lot harder to find food that hasn't been altered or doesn't have hidden ingredients in it. That's the other thing that we've heard a lot from customers lately, is even if the ingredients look right, if they have a kid that's, you know, diabetic or sensitive to certain chemicals, like, the label will look right, but the food is triggering. So there's something about the process, or because of trade secrets or things like that, they don't have to list certain things on the label. Where here, they come and it's like, I don't have a food factory here. There's cows outside. There's chickens outside. It literally comes straight from the animals. And that's actually, so raw milk is legal in Nebraska as long as it's picked up on the farm. That's the raw milk law in Nebraska. And I actually, we have one of the best raw milk laws in the entire U.S. I can't deliver. I can't take it to farmers markets. But honestly, I don't want to. Because temperature is really important with raw milk. It's a living, active, probiotic, prebiotic, every fat and water soluble vitamin known to man. So the temperature you keep it at affects it a lot. So this way, the customer knows we've done our job, and then it's their job once they take it out of the store to do what they want to do with it. Some states that limit you to like 3 cows, or they limit the quantity of milk you can sell. So it's legal to sell cream and milk. You cannot sell other dairy products that are further processed. So like if you're selling ice cream or cheese, you are supposed to use a pasteurized dairy product from a licensed dairy. And I do, like, I understand why they have these things set the way they do. But in other states, there's a lot more qualifications. Inspectors can, there's certain things they can inspect or that they test or that they have to prove through testing. And here, it leaves it up to the consumer. Like, the customer comes out here, so I can answer any questions. I can let them know what to expect from raw milk because it's different than milk in the store. They can see my animals. They can see the environment that we're in. And to me, that goes a long way towards you deciding if this is a farm you want to trust and work with. You shouldn't do it if you cannot support yourself. If you, like, then it's not a business. Then it is a charity. And I think, unfortunately, and I might get in trouble for this because I did get a little bit of a clash last time I said it, but I use this example because everybody, it sticks. So if you go to a doctor or a lawyer or your finance guy, and it's someone who charges more, the expectation is that they have more education, more experience, and that they've proven themselves to more clients. When you go to a farmer and you see higher prices, most people's first reaction is to complain, instead of realizing that farmer has, one, probably done the math and they're charging you what they need to charge. Two, they've done more research, which, yes. And three, they're offering a higher quality product, which we fill all those categories. So sometimes we do get comments about our milk. We sell our milk, so before you ask, we sell our milk for $17.95 a gallon. It is A2 raw milk. We are grass-fed, and we don't use medicated feed. We don't use hormone implants, things like that. We actually only milk once a day, just like you wouldn't go to a job if you didn't get paid. This is not worth our time, our money. 365 days a year, negative 22, 105, Christmas, birthdays, when you don't feel good, when you do feel good, when you have an event, you're stuck. Farms are really struggling right now. And as people are seeing prices rise, part of what they're not understanding is that, man, it was within the last 5 years, I looked it up. Basically, the cost of like milk and bread had not risen equally with other goods. It had pretty much flatlined for like 20 years. So some of this is we're just seeing the pendulum swing back to where it needs to be. And if we do want to be able to have food that we know where it comes from, it's not just a big corporation that's swallowed up everything small, then we do have to kind of put our money where our mouth is. To make it sustainable and successful, one, farmers need to know their numbers. Unfortunately, the game is rigged for a lot of, if you're selling commercially, for a lot of people. But for the direct-to-consumer model, one, you're going to have, if you're a farmer, you're going to have to learn. You're going to have to learn how to deal with customers and how to communicate. You're going to have to be more of a jack-of-all-trades. And you're going to have to know your numbers, because if you're just turning around and giving away your beef and you're not actually putting money in your pocket to pay you, to pay your bills, to keep the electric going, the well pump going, it's not going to work. So we were talking earlier and I told you small farms, 80% of small farms die within 2 years. And in 5 years, 95% of them are gone. And I believe personally the reason for that is that they don't know their numbers. From a consumer side, I think the biggest thing is consumers understanding small farmers are not trying to gyp you. The prices you see in the store are the price they are because it is a large company, and because of that, they have a different level of buying power. If you're buying in bulk, or you can buy wholesale, you're already ahead of the game, right? So then that allows them to offer it for a different price. And the other thing we've seen people say is, well, you're cutting out the middleman, so therefore that should be cheaper. But what consumers need to realize is that the middleman, so in conventional farming, dairy farmer milks the cows, puts it in a tank, a truck comes and picks it up. So the middleman is the truck takes it to the dairy plant and they process it, package it, and take it to a grocery store. The middleman is still doing work. So I still have to buy milk jugs. I still have to get it in the milk jugs, get it in the fridge, and that's 4 days, 5 days a week, gosh. And, you know, but I can't cut out the middleman because the middleman is still me. I'm still doing something there. I personally like having control over my own schedule. When we first moved out here, we thought about doing a wedding venue because I used to have my own wedding floral. Before I had kids, I would do wedding florals and decorations. And so my husband's like, well, we could have a wedding venue out here. You know weddings. And I was like, yeah, I don't think I want to work every weekend. And then what did I do? Like, sometimes when you have a big brain, you like can miss the most obvious things. And I'm like, let's milk a cow. And now it's every dang day.
2: We appreciate you joining us for this week's episode of Building Nebraska. What started with that desire to live in the country and have a few chickens turn into a business serving families directly from their own farm. Fun to hear about the challenges of running a farm 7 days a week and knowing your numbers and why choosing the harder path can sometimes be the right one.
21: It is time for AgriMinute, brought to you today by our friends from Ag Valley Co-op. 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
9: It is. It is definitely going. And we want to make sure to talk to the growers here this week and start talking about next year already. Fertilizer pricing and getting things figured out. Well, we got to know what we want to put on. So now's the perfect time as you're harvesting to start lining up those fields to be soil sampled. That way we can get some tests done and figure out what's going on. 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
21: Boy, it just doesn't seem like it ever quite ends. 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So you can get a hold of Ag Valley. And Randy, this is a busy time of year too, isn't it?
9: Definitely. Yep. Year round, all the time.
21: All right. Thank you so much. That is today's AgriMinute, brought to you by Ag Valley.
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0: I'm Bob Brogan. Nebraska is launching a nation-first effort to recruit military veterans to move to the state to live and work. Governor Jim Pillen says the Good Life is Calling Veterans Initiative is simply focused to reach service members who have been discharged or soon will be from anywhere in the United States. Nebraska Department of Veterans Affairs Director John Hilgert says it's a new approach.
1: So basically, we're reaching out to all those service members who say, number one, I want to come home to Nebraska, or I want to come to Nebraska. And two, which is a larger group, those veterans who say, I'm open to anything. But we want to make the case to come home to Nebraska for education, for job opportunities, for their standard of living, and the great place that it is because, as we say, it's the people.
0: Officials say the outreach has been quietly underway since July, sending coordinated emails to roughly 85,000 service members. So far, the campaign has prompted over 1,000 inquiries from 30 different states and countries as far away as Japan. The initiative partners the Nebraska Department of Veterans Affairs with the Departments of Labor and Economic Development to help interested veterans immediately match with jobs and college programs. More than 20,000 individual votes were cast in the first two rounds of the Coolest Thing Made in Nebraska competition presented by Pinnacle Bank. With round three now open, the field is down to the last four products. The four finalists include modular housing, family-built homes of Gehring, fresh stone-milled flour, Grand Republic Milling Company Gehring, Animal Health 4 Fluids, Novatech Incorporated Grand Island, and Popcorn, Popcorn Country USA, North Loop. The final round of voting is open now through 11:59 p.m. on Sunday, October 18th. Nebraskans and supporters nationwide can cast their votes for their favorite products at the anychamber.com website. The tournament is helping celebrate Nebraska Manufacturing Month this October. Students at the Nebraska College of Technical Agriculture in Curtis recently gained hands-on experience in the equine industry by caring for and preparing two thoroughbred yearlings for the Nebraska Thoroughbred Breeders Association auction. The horses, Windsweet Twist and Mythic Move, were consigned by O'Neill Racing LLC and spent several weeks at NCTA before being sold at the October 7th auction at Fauner Park in Grand Island. During that time, students applied classroom lessons to real-world industry practices, including feeding, daily care, handling, photography, marketing, and auction preparation. For KRVN News, I'm Bob Brogan.
18: Fox News, I'm CJ Papapo. Leo is walking and eating. Doctors say his post-operative tests are normal after yesterday's lung cancer surgery. Inflation up. The consumer price index for the year ending in September rising 3.7%. Core CPI for the year rising 2.6%.
19: The Federal Reserve is not going to like this number. It's not going to move them off. Looking at the debate of a rate hike. Now, we might not see a rate hike in this next meeting, but the debate is still going to be there.
18: Fox's Edward Lawrence, President Trump in rural Arizona.
22: He's going to be able to connect with voters in three different states. Yes, Arizona, but also Nevada and California. You know, this is all part of a broader White House strategy. The president's campaign team is spending time, money, and resources in smaller communities trying to bring out support the people that have been with the president now for several years.
18: That is Fox's Mark Meredith in Bullhead City, Arizona. 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

0: 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I'm Lacey Shippey for the Rural Radio Network. December corn down 3 cents at 479 3/4. March down 3 1/4 at 493 1/4. November soybeans down 5 3/4 at 1278. January down 6 1/2 at 1293 1/2. December Chicago wheat down 2 1/2 at 666 3/4. March down 3 at 680 1/4. December KC wheat down 5 1/4 at 707 1/4. March down 5 1/2 at 719 1/2. October live cattle down 12 cents at 224.50. December down 40 at 225.97. October feeders down 160 at 341.47. November down 130 at 339.72. October lean hogs down 30 at 75.30. December down 142 at 66.60. 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
3: It is 9:43. We are at 43 degrees, and we're joined now by our intrepid traveler, Steve White. how are you today?
4: I'm doing well, Scott. Getting ready to hit the road in a little bit. Check out some harvest activity.
3: Oh, very nice. Very nice. A lot of that going on, at least for a while here until the rain comes. But you've got an even bigger trip headed your way, don't you?
4: Yeah, in about a week, we'll be on the road to Indianapolis for the National FFA Convention, the 99th National Convention.
3: Oh, wow. Wow, 99th. That's amazing. Yeah, wow.
4: That's a big number.
3: It is a big number. I didn't realize that. Well, you will be a big part of the Morton Buildings Midday from Indy, and you're going to be giving us reports. I suppose you need to... I don't want to, you know, spoiler alert, but you're going to be talking to some folks, talking about lots of stuff, aren't you?
4: Yeah, we've got lots of Nebraska kids who are doing really well. And Scott, in the weeks leading up to the National FFA Convention, I've had a chance to catch up with their four Nebraska kids who are finalists in their proficiency competitions. Mm. And we've been visiting with them and sharing their stories here on the radio and also on our Facebook and on our YouTube. And Scott, these are some awesome kids. Carson Ryman from Gothenburg. I don't know if you know the Ryman family.
3: Yes, I definitely
4: awesome.
3: Do. Yeah.
4: Awesome, awesome people, and Carson is a great kid. Jalen Wolfinger, she's from the SEM FFA chapter, started a cattle herd when she was like seventh grade, and, wow. and now has her own operation. And these are just some kids. I don't know about you, but when you were, you know, 13 years old, were you starting a business?
3: No.
4: No.
3: Not at all. That's amazing. Wow.
4: Yeah.
3: Wow.
4: Reese Hirschfeld, she's from York.
3: Go ahead.
4: Her family is in the hog business, and she's like, I want to breed dogs. And she has all these poodle mixes, all the whatever, you know, something or other, doodle, you know, yeah. things. I'm not hip to all that stuff, but she started that and is on her path to becoming a veterinarian, and so it's really neat. We're calling this series On the Road to Nationals from Farm to Future, so if you go to KRVN.com right now, click on the Fun and Games tab, you'll see On the Road to Nationals, and you can see these kids' stories, kind of learn how did they do start a project when they were still, a lot of these kids started these projects when they're 12, 13 years old, and now they're going to be up on the big national stage. This is where the Indianapolis Colts play. They're going to be in front of 75,000 people getting recognition for what they've done. So we wanted to ask, well, how did you get to this point where you can do that?
3: It's just, it's amazing, and I'm glad you're going. I would almost be intimidated, I think, being there, because they're, what FFA

0: is done for young people is just amazing. And these, it's just gotten them going and allowed them to really reach out and do stuff that they wouldn't normally do. So,
1: exactly.
0: Yeah, it's amazing. Well, Steve, I appreciate it. Look forward to hearing more from you on that. And, you know, good luck with all your traveling. All right.
1: We'll do. And one more time, make sure to go to KRVN.com, click on the Fun and Games page, and you can see those interviews that we've already done. And follow us on Facebook. We'll be sharing lots more coming up from Indianapolis.
0: All right. Thanks so much. That's Steve White. Appreciate it, Steve. You have a good day, okay?
1: All right. Thanks, buddy.
0: All right, let's get into weather here as Steve's going to be seeing some of that as he's out there traveling the roads and byways. It is probably going to be a little bit wet as he gets out there. We're looking at cooler temperatures for sure. That's the big story. And then some damp conditions too, an upper level system. Currently moving out of the Four Corners region is going to track into the plains, bringing widespread showers and a few thunderstorms to south central Nebraska and north central Kansas, beginning later today and continuing at least through Thursday. Good news is the system is expected to deliver some much needed moisture across the region. Forecast confidence remains high, with most areas expected to receive at least a half an inch of rainfall. Many locations could see around an inch or maybe a little bit more before the event wraps up on Thursday. So, we could even see some spotty showers this morning, but the more widespread, heavier rain arrives this evening, becoming likely overnight and continuing through much of Thursday. A few rumbles of thunder are possible, but severe weather is not expected.
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3: As fall progresses, temperatures continue to drop and chances of a freeze grow. When frost does hit, do you know the impact on forages and how livestock can be kept safe? Short-term freezing temperatures can cause sorghum species such as sorghum sedan grass or any grain milo or forage sorghum to become lethal to livestock. Prussic acid, also known as hydrogen cyanide or HCN, forms when plant cell membranes are broken due to freezing, allowing compounds in the plant to mix. One of these compounds is durin, which can break down and release HCN, a cyanide compound that can be deadly to livestock if consumed. Sedan grasses have the lowest risk, while forage and grain sorghum have highest. Millet species do not have prussic acid issues. The good news is that after 7 days, prussic acid generally drops. Every time there is a freeze, however, without temperatures low enough to completely kill the plant, that 7-day clock resets, just like a 30-minute lightning delay at a football game. The new growth on sorghums that have had frost damage is very dangerous and can have the highest concentrations of prussic acid. If there's a chance of freezing temperatures, remove livestock from the pasture and wait 7 days before grazing once again. The hours immediately after a frost have the highest level of toxic compounds. If there's regrowth in the days after a freeze, wait until grazing, until those shoots are 15 to 18 inches tall or 7 days after the plant has been completely killed by frost. One newer point to keep in mind is that drying sorghum for hay is not a guaranteed fix. While some HCN can dissipate during drying, durin may remain in dried sorghum hay and still release HCN during digestion. Hay made from drought-stressed, immature, or frost-damaged sorghum should be tested before feeding. 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
7: 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We're here with Dr. Melissa Stoddy, a general surgeon for Kearney Regional Medical Center. 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
8: 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It's Breast Cancer Awareness Month. 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
7: That was Dr. Melissa Stadia, general surgeon for Kearney Regional.

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1: At Bryan Health, we believe healthcare belongs where life happens.
2: 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We want communities to be proud of what they have and be able to look back on it and have great memories there. Nebraska is home. They call this the good life for a reason.
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3: Politicians talk. 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
4: Hi, this is Tim Anderson, and I'd be honored to have your vote on November 3rd.
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0: Well, as we approach the one-year mark of the announcement that Tyson Foods would be closing their Lexington beef plant that employed nearly 3,200 people, Sheltering Hands, a private nonprofit agency that provides services to victims of domestic violence, sexual assault, and child abuse in the Dawson and Gosper County areas, says they have seen an alarming increase in the number of survivors who have reached out for help. Sheltering Hands Executive Director Melanie Gomez gives a breakdown of those numbers.
8: Our numbers are very concerning. From 2025 numbers to 2026 numbers, we've seen a 50% increase in the numbers of survivors that have reached out for help. We've seen the contacts with clients increase by 191%, and the numbers of hours we spent with clients have increased by 141%. I don't want to say that Tyson's closure is directly related to increase in domestic violence, because domestic violence has always existed in our community. What we have seen is an increase in the barriers people are facing when they're trying to leave unsafe situations. The economic instability following the closure has made things like housing, food, transportation, and basic needs even harder for our clients.
0: Gomez says resources like the Community Action Partnership of Mid-Nebraska and Lexington Ministerial Association are stretched thin, helping support former Tyson employees on top of the usual people they support. The Lex City Council approved a $285,000 agreement with JEO Consulting Group to complete the city's flood risk reduction assessment. The action was taken during the council's meeting yesterday in City Hall. Assistant City Manager Bill Breck said JEO was selected from four firms and was chosen in part because of its previous work on the project. 75% of the cost will be covered by FEMA funding. For KRBN News, I'm Ellen Simmons.
9: On the web and right to your phone, you now get more important information than ever before. KRVN. Lexington, Nebraska.
10: Hopefully, Leo is up and moving with an appetite. I'm Dave Anthony, Fox News. That's the update this morning from Rome, the day after he had surgery.
11: Leo XIV is eating regularly and has already begun walking and doing respiratory exercises. That from his two doctors, who have provided new information following yesterday's operation. They say blood tests and an X-ray have confirmed a normal post-operative recovery. A growth on the Pope's lung discovered in a routine checkup turned out to be cancer. Surgeons removed part of Leo's right lung, but we're still waiting to hear whether tests show if the cancerous cells were contained or had already spread.
10: Fox's Jonathan Savage. We got more consumer price inflation last month, up 0.6%, and the annual rate rose more than expected, up to 3.7%, fueled by diesel's record high price in September. Kevin Hassett, director of the White House National Economic Council, tells Fox Business.
12: The food prices were flat, drug prices, the biggest drops we've seen since the Second World War. You know, a lot of Trump policies are helping to keep inflation down, but the energy shock is really the headline story today.
10: And something else that's calculated using inflation, a cost of living adjustment for people who get Social Security payments. On average, They'll get about $75 more per month next year.
13: Benefits are rising 3.6% in January 2027. Benefits are payable to 76 million Americans. SSI recipients will start receiving increased payments on December 31st, 2026.
10: That's Fox's Ginny Cassola. President Trump woke up in Las Vegas before rallies today in Montana and Arizona. Before that, Fox's Mark Meredith is where he'll go first, Bullhead City.
14: Last night, the president was in Alaska, where he, of course, urged voters to stand by him and the Republican ticket. He also took some time to bring two men on the stage to pardon them. These two men were facing several years in prison for violating the Clean Air Act.
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10: Anti-ICE anger simmers in New York over the shooting during an immigration enforcement operation, wounding a man here illegally. Protesters were angry that agents opened fire while his son was in the car. Homeland Security says the migrant, who has a criminal record and alleged gang ties, drove his car toward them, weaponizing it. And it was an issue last night during a debate when New York Governor Kathy Hochul faced her Republican challenger, Bruce Blakeman.
18: ICE is out of control. It's out of control in Nassau County.
19: It never would have happened but for your sanctuary policy. You have invited criminals to come into our state and prey on our communities. And now you won't let local law enforcement cooperate with ICE in an orderly way.
10: There is also anti-ICE controversy in Texas.
20: Harris County DA Sean Teer, a Democrat, is considering state charges against a federal agent after an ICE vehicle struck and injured a Mexican national in the country illegally, who was fleeing capture Saturday. Another accused illegal immigrant got away. Teer says it all occurred while two other detainees were in the same vehicle.
21: You never engage in another pursuit once you already have people in custody in your vehicle.
20: ICE says the incident was part of targeted immigration enforcement, that the man ran in front of the ICE vehicle, calling allegations an officer intentionally struck the now detainee reckless and false. Jeff Manasso, Fox News.
10: On Wall Street, there is selling this morning as oil prices rise more than 1%. The Dow is down 80 points. The Nasdaq is dropping much more. It is down 279. They'll play ball tonight in Los Angeles, game three of the National League Championship Series. The two-time defending World Series champs, the Dodgers, are two losses away from elimination. The Milwaukee Brewers won the first two games. In the ALCS, Tampa Bay beat Cleveland last night 3-1 to tie that series in a game apiece. They'll play again tomorrow. I'm Dave Anthony. This is Fox News.
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23: 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Glad to have you along here on this Wednesday. It is a cool start to this one as we kick things off with our KRVN weather watch. Right now, we are seeing most temperatures throughout our listening area in the kind of low to mid 40s. It does get a little bit warmer as you go from about Grand Island on east, and this includes locations down in Kansas as well, some more upper 40s and lower 50s. But again, for the most part, a lot of mid 40s is kind of what we're seeing right now. There are some partly cloudy skies. It does open up a little bit around Mullen, Ainsworth, O'Neill, down through Broken Bow, Columbus, Fremont, Grand Island, and Lincoln. That is where the sun is out a little bit. But other than that, we are seeing a lot of partly cloudy skies throughout all of our listening area. Today through Friday remains cool with highs mainly in the 50s as low pressure lifts to the northeast. Rain and weak thunderstorms are possible both today and tomorrow. The greatest coverage and intensity of rain occurs from tonight through tomorrow morning. Total rainfall should mostly range a half inch to an inch, while northwest Kansas sees a trace to a half inch. For areas along and southeast of a line from Falls City to Salina and Pratt, heavy rain amounts of an inch to an inch and a half to just under 4 inches are likely. High pressure builds in for clearing skies tomorrow night and lows in the 30s. Widespread frost is likely Saturday morning with lows in the low 30s. Highs warm from the 60s on Saturday to the upper 60s to the mid 70s on Sunday and Monday. The warmest day is coming up on Tuesday with highs in the mid to upper 70s. Overall, when you look at our central Nebraska forecast here today, we are seeing partly cloudy skies with a chance of showers and isolated thunderstorms in the afternoon with highs in the mid-50s. Northeast winds 10 to 15, gusting to around 20 miles per hour. That chance of precipitation is sitting near 60%. Tonight, showers and isolated thunderstorms. Lows in the mid-40s and northeast winds around 10, gusting to around 20, and that chance of precipitation at 90%. Thursday is breezy with showers in the morning, then a chance of showers in the afternoon, highs in the mid-50s. North winds 10 to 15, gusting to around 30, then becoming 15 to 25, gusting to around 35 miles per hour in the afternoon. And that chance of showers is sitting at 90%. Right now, our temperature in Lexington, 44 degrees and overcast. Winds out of the northeast at 10 miles per hour. That is your weather watch. 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And our report from the Chicago Board of Trade is brought to you by AgWest Commodities. It's coming up next on KRVN.
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3: At 478 and three quarters, March down four at 492 and a half. November soybeans down 7.5 at 1276 and a quarter. January down 8 3/4 at 1291 and a quarter. December Chicago wheat down 4 3/4 at 664 and a half. March down a nickel at 678 and a quarter. December KC wheat down 7 at 605. March down 7 3/4 at 717 and a quarter. October live cattle are up 7 cents at 224.70. December down 20 at 226.17. October feeders down 172 at 341.35. November down 150 at 339.50. October lean hogs down 17 at 75.42. December down 130 at 66.72. 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
6: Hello, America, and welcome again to the Ag Resource Market Watch with the latest news direct from the Chicago Board of Trade. I'm Dan Bossi on Wednesday, October 14th. Chicago Board of Trade grain futures are lower this morning. Corn, soybeans, and wheat all the downside. We did have a rally in the soybean market overnight as China bought 10 cargoes, nearly 500,000 metric tons of U.S. soybeans are back in the U.S. market. That has taken Chinese purchases for the initial crop year to our estimate around 16 million metric tons. Now, as we look at the rest of the market, it's still looking at favorable South American weather and still reeling from Friday's USDA crop report that showed a larger than expected U.S. corn yield. That being said, breaks in the market is not finding any producer selling. The harvest across the Midwest is about 50% done on beans, about 40% done on corn. That means we've got another 10 days or so of active harvest progress, and then the seasonal bottom should be in place in the market. This is not a place to be making cash sales. Overall price trends longer term are higher. Until next time, I'm Dan Bossi. This broadcast being brought to you by Ag Resource.
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27: In times like these, Nebraskans need a fighter in their corner. 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Hilgers went to court to put the brakes on hidden fees that drive up costs. And Hilgers has taken the fight to the scammers and fraudsters who prey on our neighbors. As a father of four, Mike Hilgers is holding big tech accountable for misleading parents, and Hilgers defended parental rights in the classroom. And when Biden tried to force Nebraska schools to let boys play girls' sports, Hilgers said, no way. Now Mike Hilgers is fighting to defend Nebraska's water rights, and Hilgers is protecting Nebraska farmers and ranchers from crippling regulations that raise food prices, fighting for what matters most, protecting the American dream. Our Attorney General, Mike Hilgers.
11: Paid for by friends of Mike Hilgers.
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13: Up next, it's the Big Ten Blitz, brought to you by AgWest Commodities, your marketing partner. With the Big Ten Blitz, I'm Jason Jorgensen. Don't look now, but the Iowa Hawkeyes seem to have found an offense. They scored 41 points in the road victory at Washington last week. Now, they've done it using two quarterbacks in Hank Brown and Jeremy Heklinski. Offensive coordinator Tim Lester says they each give the Hawkeyes a chance to win under center.
14: And that's what we're trying to build. You know, a system that guys go in there, they do their job, we can win games. And so I'm proud of the way they've handled the first half. Obviously, we're 5-1. We're in a good position. We got to continue to get better, continue to find our identity and the things we do well. And then I got to make sure I, you know, put us in those situations as much as possible. So
13: Heklinski, who played for the injured Brown last Friday against Washington, played well, throwing for three TDs. Now, Lester did not name a starter heading into this week's big game with Minnesota. And that's the Big Ten Blitz.
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15: Keeping an eye on this cattle trade at midweek, some wondering if cattle are now starting to back up with consumer demand declining. I'm Mark Oppold with your bottom line report at midweek. USDA report, of course, rocked the grain trade late last week, especially corn, and Monday's holiday seemed like it only gave sellers more emotion to come in and really push even harder to start this week. So we'll keep an eye on the grain trade. Solid support December corn doesn't really show up until the 460 level, by the way. That's back from early in August. A long way from the 52-week low. Keep an eye on that as well. 425 and three quarters. Now, back to the cattle trade. December live cattle holding above 222 is going to be a key trend line, according to bottom line analysts. Watch that number. From here, it did gain over $5 last week, but a lot of that did come late week. Cash looks steady stronger, not any trade so far, but feedlots are going to hold out for better money. 222, 223 at least in the cash market, and the 347, 348 dressed in here right now. Latest commitment of traders showing managed money traders still net long almost 51,000 contracts. This is the bottom line report. We mentioned perceived declining consumer demand, a lot of humming in the grapevine, according to bottom line analysts, of beef backing up. Keep an eye on that. I'm Mark Oppold, wishing you a profitable day.
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18: On this week's episode of Nebraska Extension Almanac, former Secretary of Agriculture Mike Johans speaks on the importance of trade and relationships with trade partners.
19: In the last 18 months or so, I've been in Brazil twice. 25 years ago, my message was, look, these folks are doing some things. We need to pay attention. They're going to be a big competitor. Kind of the response I got from some was, well, they don't have any roads, they don't have a railroad system, they don't have ports, you know, so they're not going to be much. Well, they're a powerhouse now. They truly are a leader when it comes to soybean production. And if you go to Brazil, they make no secret about it. Corn is on the horizon. They want to be a leader in their safrinha corn crop. And in some places, many places in Brazil, they can do a couple of crops. So it's a real challenge for the United States. And we see it with our relationship with China. We get in a spat with China. Does that leave China short on soybeans? No, they go to Brazil. And if you talk to folks in Brazil about the relationship with China, they don't get all tangled up in the politics of what China may or may be doing at a given time. And we're going to do everything we can to sell soybeans to China and anywhere else that we can sell soybeans. So, like I said, if we really want to be competitive, not only do we have to be competitive in that international marketplace, but we have to be competitive in what we're doing here in the United States. And if you're not emphasizing biodiesel, ethanol, I think we're missing out on a great opportunity for corn producers, soybean producers. No, President Bush was very clear to me, and it was very clear to the United States Trade Representative. He told us, I want you out there together. I want you to be the team, and I want you to build trade relationships. I want you to get trade agreements. He was just very, very forceful about it. He believed that trade was an opportunity for us to win. He would maintain, and I said the same thing, level the playing field and Nebraska farmers and ranchers are going to win. U.S. farmers and ranchers are going to win because we produce just unbelievable products in this state and in this country. What I experienced in talking to ministers from other countries, whether it was Canada or Mexico or India or Europe or wherever, was that they wanted predictability. China was the same way, you know. China wanted to be able to rely upon the fact that they had a trading partner that was predictable, that they could get their soybeans from our country. Let's not be mistaken about this. There were trade irritations all the time. I mean, That was constant. I spent a tremendous amount of my time as secretary dealing with those kinds of trade irritations. But at the end of the day, I felt very, very strongly that if farmers and ranchers were going to be successful, I had to lead the way to open up markets and to level the playing field. And it just was extremely important. When I became secretary, there were 145 countries or something where we couldn't sell our beef. Here we're raising this unbelievable product, and literally we've got no place to market it. And so, you know, we worked very hard to get that straightened out, but again, that was just a piece of what I did. So I'm a believer that you can fight for fair trade and negotiate good trade agreements for our farmers and ranchers, but there has to be a predictability about what we do. That's extremely important. Our trading partners need to rely upon the fact that today and tomorrow, that market will be open.
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3: Stocks are under pressure. Yields on U.S. Treasuries are higher after September's Consumer Price Index report indicated inflation rose last month. The CPI was up 3.7% for the year. It gained 2.6% excluding food and energy. The data could lead to the Federal Reserve raising interest rates. Netflix shares are down more than 0.5%. The Wall Street Journal says Netflix has outlined layoffs to employees in an email today, roughly 1,000 positions globally. Earnings news is mixed. Bank of America shares are slumping after a disappointing quarter and a $1.2 billion fine from the federal government, which considered its protections from money laundering inadequate. Though BlackRock Financial reported record assets for the summer quarter, shares up 2%. That's your Fox Business Report. I'm Jenny Cosola. Invested in you.
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0: It is 10:31 on this Wednesday, October 14th. John Willis back with you on 880 KRVN, and it is time for a cash livestock update brought to you by MNB Insurance with locations in McCook, Arapaho, Binkelman, Donovan, and Stratton, and by LivestockMarket.com. 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
5: Good morning, I'm Lacey Shippey for the Rural Radio Network with a look at your cash livestock trade. Asking prices were noted at 230 in Texas, and there was some light trade at 220 to 222 in Nebraska yesterday, but there hasn't been any substantial trade yet for the week. The latest CME feeder cattle index was up 285 at 341.47, and boxed beef prices closed lower yesterday. Choice down 41 at 375.15, select down 46 at 353.67, with a movement of 117 loads. That's 90 loads of choice, about 11.5 loads of select, 6 loads of trim, and 9.5 loads of ground beef. Tuesday slaughter estimated at 110,000 head, steady with a week ago, and 13,000 head fewer than a year ago. Hog prices closed lower on Tuesday, down 76 cents with a weighted average price of $70.26 on 10,163 head. The latest lean hog index was down $1.10 at $76.51. Pork cutouts totaled 318 loads with 295 loads of pork cuts and about 23 loads of trim. Pork cutout values were down 229 at 80.68, and Tuesday slaughter is estimated at 496,000 head, 2,000 head more than last week, and 4,000 head more than a year ago. That's a look at your cash livestock trade. 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
11: News. I'm Tom Graham. President Trump traveling to Arizona and Montana today as the November midterms near. He's attempting to boost several Republican candidates, making his first stop in Bullhead City, Arizona.
23: When the president arrives in rural Arizona, he's going to be able to connect with voters in three different states. Yes, Arizona, but also Nevada and California. This is all part of a broader White House strategy. The president's campaign team is spending time, money, and resources in smaller communities trying to bring out support.
11: Fox's Mark Meredith last night. The president held a rally in Wasilla, Alaska. Social Security recipients will be getting a raise next year.
25: Benefits will be going up next year for those on Social Security. The Social Security Administration says benefits are rising 3.6% in January 2027.
11: Fox's Jenny Casola. 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
26: 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The 3:18 report will give a glimpse of what the USDA report has to say, and we'll go in-depth at the 4:19 report. It's the Servitech Crop Progress Report every Monday at 3:18 and 4:19 on 880 KRVN.
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It is 10:36 on this Wednesday, October 14th. John Willis back with you on 880 KRVN, and it is time for our KRVN Weather Watch. We are seeing a lot of our temperatures in the mid to upper 40s right now, and then as you go from about, let's see, about the Aurora on East area in eastern Nebraska, seeing some low 50s. Also some low 50s over north central and northeastern Kansas. So it does get a little bit warmer, a little bit to the east, but for the most part, we are seeing a lot of those kind of mid to upper 40s. Sky clears up a little bit in north central Nebraska, but overall, we are seeing a lot of cloudy skies here today. Our central Nebraska forecast today is mostly cloudy with showers likely and isolated thunderstorms in the afternoon with highs in the mid-50s. Northeast winds at 10 to 15, gusting to around 20 miles per hour. The chance of precipitation is at 60%. Tonight, showers and isolated thunderstorms. Lows in the mid-40s. Northeast winds around 10, gusting to around 20. And the chance of precipitation at 90%. Thursday sees showers and highs in the mid-50s. North winds 15 to 20 with gusts around 35. The chance of showers

0: than 90%. Today through Friday remains cool with highs mainly in the 50s. As low pressure lifts to the northeast, rain and weak thunderstorms are possible today through tomorrow. The greatest coverage and intensity of rain occurs from tonight through tomorrow morning. Total rainfall should mostly range a half inch to an inch, while northwest Kansas sees a trace to a half inch. For areas along and southeast of a line from Falls City to Salina and Pratt, heavy rain amounts of an inch and a half to just under 4 inches are likely. In northwest and north central Kansas today, chance of showers this afternoon, highs in the upper 40s, and northeast winds 10 to 15 with a 70% chance of rain. Tonight, showers and a chance of thunderstorms with patchy fog, lows in the low 40s. East winds 10 to 15, becoming north at 5 to 10 after midnight. Thursday, mostly cloudy, patchy fog in the morning, slight chance of showers, and a chance of showers in the afternoon, windy with highs in the mid-50s. Northeast Colorado today, showers likely in the afternoon, highs in the upper 40s. Tonight, rain and a slight chance of thunderstorms in the evening. Then rain likely after midnight and lows in the upper 30s. And Thursday, rain is likely with windy conditions. Highs are in the lower to mid-50s. So overall, it is cooler than normal and definitely different than what we saw on Monday. Right now, our temperature in Lexington, 45 degrees and overcast. Winds out of the northeast at 10 miles per hour. That is your 880 Caravan Weather Watch. 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
4: 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December corn down 4 1/4 at 478 1/2. March down 4 1/4 at 492 1/4. November soybeans down 8 3/4 at 1275. January down a dime at 1290. December Chicago wheat down a nickel at 664 1/4. March a nickel lower at 678 1/4. December KC wheat down 8 1/4 at 704. March down 8 3/4 at 716 1/4. October live cattle down 50 cents at 224.12. December down 90 at 225.45. October feeders down 205 at 341.02. November down 217 at 338.92. October lean hogs down 20 at 75.40. December down 120 at 66.82. 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
6: 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Agro Affiliates presents the Holscher Pivot Auction or Irrigated Cropland of 160 acres on Thursday, October 29th, held at the Petrified Wood Gallery in Ogallala at 1 p.m. Property is located 8 miles southeast of Ogallala. 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
9: Five. I get $2,340. This is JNT from North Livestock Market with information on this week's Thursday cattle auction. In the breeding stock, we'll sell drop-in consignments in this division. In the calves and feeders, here's 29 black steers and heifers off the cow. Spring shots, mostly five weights. 29 Charcross heifers, long time weaned off the grass. They're mostly seven weights. Here's 58 mixed steers at 950. In the way of wool, we'd be expecting our usual trailer run of butcher cows and butcher bulls. 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
10: 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I get $2,340. 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
10: 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I get $2,340. 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
13: 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Yearlings away 750 to 1,100 pounds, all coming right off grass. Winches 480, black and baldy spay heifer, Simpson 380, red and black steer, Lawson 116, black steer and heifer, they're drug free. Christian 70 head of black and baldy steer, Nines D&D 60 black and baldy steers, plus many more yearling. Get onto the spring calves, they'll be 250 up to 675 on the weight. Nearly everything spring and fall vaccinated, a lot of front end replacement heifer. Majority of these calves will be non-implant. Baker cattle with 620, Angus calves, heifers all in town. Vollmer and McPherson with 500, black and first cross baldy all in town. Alvin and Morgan Vite, 450, black calves, Alvin's all in town. Richter, 380, Charlet, shrimp, 375, black, all in town. Labrador, 370, Angus steer. Hodgkiss, 300, Angus steer. Maud and Halverson, 275, black and baldy calves. McQuestion and Norman, 250, black and baldy. Wilcox and Roden, 250, black steer. Zoeber with 250, Angus, all in town. Fish, 250, black steer. Ness, 230, black and baldy. Shaw, 200, Angus steer. Shavok, 200, black and baldy. Chauncey, 200, black and red. Reeves, 180, black steer. Plus many, many more. 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
6: Spring calf special, 3,300 Thursday here at Ballantyne Livestock. Recap for this Thursday special, 2,100 steers with 450 over 625 pounds, 500 steers under 490. 900 heifer calves with 325 that might be breedable. Listings include Brock Carroll Moreland with 320 steer, 450 to 600. Shane Christie Daniels, 200 steer, 450 to 650. Larry Dan Craig O'Keefe, 90 steers, one pot load, 660. Kevin Vandermeer, 180 steers, 650. Simonson, 100 steers, 475. Fairhead and Kippis with 260 head of steer, heifers not top. McConville, 250 steer, heifers are not top. And Pruitt Johnson with 230, Bruce Brenneman with 200, Black Steer, 5 weights, and Danielle Robinson, 100, Sykes with 125, Big Steers from Qualley, Anderson, Hand, Slavic, Hanson, Gum, Compton, Wolbig, and Meisner. 3,300 spring calves Thursday at 12:30 here at Ballantyne Livestock.
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8: 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Gary Richards, 65 black and red Angus spring bred cows, 3 to 6 years old. 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Freedom Rock Ranch, 80 black and red heavy bred cows, bred the Lions Angus Ranch bulls. It's going to be a special cow sale here Tuesday, October the 20th, 11 a.m. 300 bred heifers, 800 cows at Farmers and Ranchers Livestock in Salina.
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3: Lexington City Council has ratified the city's purchase of more than 400 acres of property from Tyson Fresh Meats. Although the land purchase was approved earlier this year, council members formally ratified the transaction this week after the deal was finalized. City officials stressed the action does not involve the Tyson Processing Building and only relates to land previously identified in an agreement approved in April. City Attorney Brian Copley.
4: We completed the purchase last week, but in April we had agreed to essentially purchase it, and so we followed through with what we had agreed to, finalize the purchase last week of those two tracts. So it's about 140 acres on the north piece, and on the south piece about 284 acre tract that includes the wastewater treatment facility.
3: The council unanimously approved the ratification resolution. Well, students at the Nebraska College of Technical Agriculture in Curtis recently gained hands-on experience in the equine industry by caring for and preparing two thoroughbred yearlings for the Nebraska Thoroughbred Breeders Association auction. The horses, Wind Street Twist and Mythic Move, were consigned by O'Neill Racing LLC and spent several weeks at NCTA before being sold at the October 7th auction at Fauner Park in Grand Island. During that time, students applied classroom lessons to real-world industry practices, including feeding, daily care, handling, photography, marketing, and auction preparation. The project involved students in multiple equine courses. Equine practicum students developed feeding plans and managed the horse's nutrition with a goal of gaining 0.5 pound per day, while equine marketing techniques students helped prepare the yearlings for sale and learned about auction procedures. For KRVN News, I'm Ellen Simmons.
2: Huskers, Lopers, high school sports. 880 KRVN Lexington, K259 DL Burwell, and K253 CS Grand Island.
5: Energy costs fuel more inflation. I'm Lisa Brady, Fox News. In the final reading before the midterm elections, consumer prices rose 0.6% in September and 3.7% year over year, driven by gas prices, including record diesel prices.
6: Food prices were unchanged in September. The Federal Reserve has shifted its focus to fighting inflation and is more likely now to raise interest rates again this year.
5: Fox's Jenny Cosola. President Trump visits two more states today after rallying for Republicans in Alaska last night. In South Carolina, Democratic Senate candidate Annie Andrews accuses Republican incumbent Darlene Graham of a conflict of interest over her husband's business connections to Chinese companies.
7: I'm demanding that Darlene Graham cut her family's business ties to China and recuse herself from any Senate votes involving trade with China or policy toward the Chinese military.
5: There's no word of any public response from Graham's campaign to a Washington Post report claiming failure to disclose the information. She's running to keep the Senate seat that had been held by her late brother, Lindsey. Multiple family members of Congresswoman Ilhan Omar have been subpoenaed as part of a federal investigation that led to a search of the Minnesota Democrats' D.C. home this week.
8: We're told Monday's search warrant is related to immigration, given the presence of those Homeland Security agents instead of the FBI. Authorities are looking at her age when she came to the United States in 1995 and later became a citizen in 2000, and whether her age declared on the original application may have been different than her actual age. Authorities are also looking at potential immigration fraud over a period of years, not just when she came to the United States.
5: Fox's David Spund. Federal prosecutors are

0: also investigating Omar's financial disclosures. She says it's all politically motivated, her campaign using the probes for fundraising. 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
0: Federal health officials say tens of thousands of people on Obamacare should not have been allowed to enroll because of other coverage.
4: Centers for Medicare and Medicaid Administrator Dr. Mehmet Oz says they removed 189,000 people from Obamacare after finding out they had duplicate coverage through another health program.
5: This is not today overt fraud. This is sloppiness that happens when you've got hundreds of millions of people trying to get insurance.
4: Health and Human Services Secretary Robert F. Kennedy Jr. says about 160 million Americans on government health care rely on federal officials.
6: Not only to make sure that their medical bills are taken care of, but that these programs are solvent. And the fraud is threatening that.
4: Eliminating duplicate enrollments is estimated to save $1.5 billion a year.
0: Fox's Jessica Rosenthal. Pope Leo is recovering, eating and walking after surgery to remove a cancerous mass from his lung yesterday. The Pope's doctors say he has the most common type of lung cancer. More testing needed to determine possible spread and further treatment. A civil lawsuit against a popular influencer is dropped in Florida.
7: The woman suing Luke's Maxing influencer Clavicular in civil court has dropped sexual assault claims she made against him in Miami. 20-year-old Braden Peters, known as Clavicular, was charged in September with rape, drugging someone for sexual intercourse, and procuring alcohol for an underage person. The charges stemmed from an alleged incident last year at his parents' home in Massachusetts. The woman, who was 17 at the time, claimed she'd been talking with Peters on Instagram after he offered to pay her to appear in his videos. In a statement, her lawyer says the sexual assault count has been dropped from the civil suit, quote, due to pending criminal charges in Massachusetts, saying his client doesn't want her civil case to interfere with that process. Tanya J. Powers, Fox News.
0: Stocks are lower. The Dow's down 44. A sell-off for the NASDAQ, dropping 373 points. I'm Lisa Brady, Fox News.
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0: 11:07 here on this Wednesday, October 14th. John Willis back with you on 880 KRVN. It is time for our KRVN Weather Watch. It is cold. That is how we will start this weather segment. A lot of upper 40s and lower 50s throughout our listening area. It does get a little bit warmer as you go to the eastern half of the state, seeing some more mid-50s. But again, for the most part, we are seeing the upper 40s and the lower 50s. We are starting to see some showers develop here in south central Nebraska as well, just south of Wallace down into Hays Center. Then it starts again. McCook goes down into Danbury and a little bit in northwest Kansas. Nothing is super well put together, but there is a little bit of activity here today. Take a look at our central Nebraska forecast today. It is mostly cloudy with showers likely and isolated thunderstorms in the afternoon. Highs in the mid-50s. Northeast winds are at 10 to 15, gusting up to 20 miles per hour. Tonight, showers and isolated thunderstorms, lows in the mid-40s. Northeast winds are sitting around 10, gusting to around 20, and that chance of precipitation is at 90%. Thursday, showers and highs in the mid-50s. North winds 15 to 20, gusting up to around 35, and that chance of showers is at 90%. In northwest and north central Kansas today, cloudy with highs in the upper 40s and a chance of showers in the afternoon. Tonight, showers and a chance of thunderstorms with patchy fog and lows in the low 40s. Thursday is mostly cloudy with patchy fog in the morning. Slight chance of showers, then chance of showers in the afternoon. Windy with highs in the mid-50s. In northeast Colorado today, chance of showers in the morning, then showers likely in the afternoon, highs in the mid to upper 40s. East winds 10 to 15, gusting up to 25. Tonight, rain and a slight chance of thunderstorms in the evening. Then rain is likely after midnight and lows in the upper 30s. Thursday, rain is likely and windy. Highs are in the lower to mid 50s. North winds are at 20 to 30, gusting up to 45 miles per hour, and that chance of rain is sitting at 70%. So overall, after that warm day that we had on Monday, kind of crazy the turnaround that we have seen. And again, that chance of showers is really going to pick up here as we get into the afternoon. Right now, our temperature in Lexington, 46 degrees and overcast winds out of the northeast at 9 miles per hour. That is your 880 KRVN Weather Watch. Coming up after this break, it is a market update. 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
5: Good morning, I'm Lacey Shippey for the Rural Radio Network, and it's time to take a look at our midday livestock trade with livestock market analyst Kyle Bumstead. And Kyle, we are just kind of drifting lower here in the cattle complex. Tell me what you're watching today.
6: That's right, Lacey. When there's not a lot of news, it's easier for markets to drift lower than it is to push higher, and cattle are kind of that classic example here today. We're seeing these December live cattle down a buck 17 here at 225.20. They just made a low here when it come on the air at 225.17. So right around this 11 o'clock area, new lows on the day. We'll see if anything happens here this 11 o'clock hour and try to get this thing propped back up. But there's really a lack of any news out there as far as cash or any fundamental news here. There is some rumor out there they're going to be opening the Columbus port soon, and they accounted for about 10 to 11% of the total imports there. So maybe there's something there. I don't know if it's just a rumor or what it is, but we did see there was a large yard on the Fed Cattle Exchange sold some for 226 live. Most other yards are asking 228 to 230, and nobody's traded at that. There's been a lot of 223 bids in the south. So there's just not a lot of news here right now on Wednesday to get this thing moving higher here. We could go back down towards the bottom end of the range here the way it looks. We're just kind of sitting here drifting, and it's kind of a ho-hum hump day is what it's amounting to as far as live cattle. Feeder cattle side of things here, we did see that index is going to come in right around 341.42 down a nickel with a daily average of 342.30 on 2,802 head. That daily average price was 74 cents lower than last week. There's 21,013 total head in the seven-day average here. Beaver, Oklahoma was $12 lower at 340. Kingsville, Missouri was $7 lower at 341. Phillips, South Dakota was 338.5 on 150 head, weighing 708. El Reno's got 3,000 head today, expecting 2,200 head of steers. Dodge has 3,200 head, and Bassett's going to put a few in, but not a big number here from what I've seen so far.
5: That is livestock market analyst Kyle Bumstead here on the Rural Radio Network.
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5: 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Grains are still lower here today under pressure from a higher dollar and feeling the seasonal weight of harvest. Though the pace has been slower than usual with all of the recent rain, farmers are busy this week trying to catch up ahead of some more chances for moisture across the plains and into the Corn Belt. 46% of soybeans have been harvested. That's up 21 points from the week before and compared to 50% on average. Corn, though, only 10% advanced at 33% harvested. That's compared to 39% on average. And winter wheat planting is also behind, but the drier weather early this week should help to catch up both planting and harvest progression. December corn is down 3.25 at 479.5. March down 3.5 at 493. November soybeans down 8.5 at 1275.25. January down 9.5 at 1290.5. December Chicago wheat up 0.25 at 669.5. March down 0.25 at 683. December KC wheat down 2.5 at 709.75. March down 3.25 at 721.75. December soybean meal down 4.30 at 358.90. December bean oil down 108 at 66.94. October live cattle down 45 at 224.17. December down $1 at 225.37. October feeders down 210 at 340.97. November down 215 at 338.90. October lean hogs down 12 at 75.47. 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
0: It is 11:18 on this Wednesday, October 14th. John Willis back with you here on 880 KRVN. Well, keeping hitchhiking invasive pets from traveling in your firewood for camping or winter heat and causing significant threats to native plants involves a simple philosophy, according to a senior USDA official. Rod Bain reports with more.
16: Need firewood? You know, for fall or winter camping or hunting, or to supply heat to your residents during the cold season. Just keep in mind one very important consideration.
17: When it comes to firewood, burn it where you buy it.
16: The reminder from Agriculture Undersecretary for Marketing and Regulatory Programs, Dudley Hoskins. His mission area oversees the Animal and Plant Health Inspection Service. APHIS, along with the U.S. Forest Service, are among the supporters of continued public awareness efforts in preventing invasive plant pests and diseases from moving to new locations via firewood transport.
17: Things like the spotted lanternfly, the emerald ash borer, there are other more recent invasive species, specifically the pasture mealybug, which is having a significant impact on our sugarcane producers in Florida, Louisiana, and on pasture land in Texas. Anything that inadvertently moves a potential hitchhiker like that can result in billions of dollars of economic impact to the producer community, in addition to the additional stress it may put on the different environments involved.
16: With October being National Firewood Month, the Undersecretary offers tips in prevention of invasive pest movement. For instance, what if you need to obtain firewood from your location, say a trip to a retailer or other vendor of firewood?
17: We always ask the general public to please buy firewood that is certified and heat treated. And what that process will do will ensure that none of the insects or invasive species that might have otherwise been in that firewood, they will no longer be a risk.
16: As that specific firewood is the only type considered safe for transport, David Grouchot of USDA APHIS says consumers can identify it by
18: a shield or a stamp on there, USDA certified.
16: Undersecretary Hoskins adds specific quarantine information on plant pests, including firewood movement restrictions, is available online at www.aphis.usda.gov. Also,
17: pay attention to the state quarantine notifications. States are really clear about the areas that are safe to move firewood and areas where they are not. So always encourage the general public to please be aware of those state quarantines. And if you have questions, notify the state lead agency, the State Department of Agriculture.
16: I'm Rod Bain reporting for the U.S. Department of Agriculture in Washington, D.C.
0: Thank you, Rod. 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
24: Stocks slumped after the Consumer Price Index suggested inflation rose in September. CPI was up 3.7%, 2.6% excluding food and energy, an increase from August. Social Security recipients will be getting a raise next year. Benefits are going up 3.6% in January 2027, and the maximum amount of earnings subject to the Social Security tax will increase to $192,300. Netflix shares are down 0.5%. The Wall Street Journal says Netflix has confirmed to employees it is cutting 6% of its staff, or roughly 1,000 positions globally, its biggest round of layoffs since 2022. Executives outlined the cuts in an email today. That's your Fox Business Report. I'm Ginny Coselda. Invested in you.
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4: 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John Willis back with you on 80DKRV. 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We're going to talk about everything coming up here in the next couple of hours right here on the Rural Voice of Nebraska, 880KRVN. Right now, our temperature in Lexington, 48 degrees. It is another cool one today, very much feeling like fall. It's just crazy the drastic change we went through from Monday to where we are at now. Big thing that we are looking at is the chances for rain and some scattered thunderstorms that are going to start to pop up this afternoon and really take hold tonight. We will talk about all that and more coming up in our regional ag weather update. Paul Perkins is out today, and so we'll have to keep it tuned to me, and I'll break things down how things are looking on the weather side of things. Jason Jorgensen is in for our check of sports. A lot of state action happening right now. It's crazy to think that the fall season is already getting close to a close. We're going to talk about some state softball that got underway here starting this morning. Also state tennis. And then Bob Rogan is in for our check of business and will let us know how the stocks are doing here on this Wednesday morning. We will start as we always do with our farm director, Steve White. Steve, happy Wednesday. How are you?
5: Doing well, John. I'm on the road between roughly Pleasanton and Miller, out helping our crew with some harvest breaks going on today.
4: Awesome. Yeah, and of course, you can head to krvn.com if you'd like to learn more about our harvest breaks. Are you enjoying having to wear probably a big jacket now? It's been quite the change since Monday.
5: Yeah, I threw on a vest and grabbed a jacket both because I'm not used to this yet here, but we'll get there.
4: No, it has been quite the change. Well, Steve, what do you and the farm team have coming up for us today?
5: Well, we've got some great stuff coming up today. Right after Ag News around 12:15, we'll hear from Brad Lubin at the University of Nebraska about the upcoming farm bill that, it's yet to get done, and will Congress kick the can down the road once again? We will find out. 12:45, Bryce Duskett is in, and he will visit with Dave Weber of Terrain, rebuilding the cattle herd. That is the focus of that interview. Then right around 1:15, I recently attended an FFA event for the younger kids, the middle school and junior high kids, as they're getting a start in ag education, and we'll learn more about what that event is all about.
4: Great stuff coming up from our farm team. Steve, appreciate it so much. Enjoy the rest of your Wednesday.
5: I will do that, John. Thanks.
4: You bet. Back here at our KRVN studios in Lexington, powered by Lashley Land and Recreational Brokers, Jason Jorgensen. It is hard to believe we're already getting into all these state events.
6: You know why the weather changed? Because state softball started up in Hastings.
4: Yep.
6: And nobody's rarely ever gotten too warm at that event over the years. I know there's been some hot days there, but what you see right now is usually what you get for state softball going on in all three classes. We will give you the lowdown on that. Also, they've opened up a new three-day format now for boys tennis, which is a little bit different than what they've done in the past. The Lexington Minutemen positioned well, they hope, to make some noise in Class B. We'll get the thoughts of Coach Jake Solsbury about that. And, of course, you were on hand last night for the FKC semifinals. You did not have to work overtime with a couple of sweeps. And now the championship and the third place match is set for tomorrow night at Kearney High that we'll have right here on 880 KRVN.
4: Yeah, exciting time of the year here as we're getting close to the postseason and well into the postseason for some of our fall sports. Bob Brogan, how are stocks this morning?
7: Stock markets are trading lower today as Treasury yields and the U.S. dollar rose following some September inflation data. Consumer prices increased 3.7% year over year, up from 3.4% in August, while core inflation climbed to 2.6. The Dow, the S&P, and the NASDAQ are all down.
4: All that and more coming up on Midday. That is Roundtable. It's been brought to you by AP Select. Let's kick things off with Mike Zuzulo.
8: Good morning. I'm Lacey Shippey for the Rural Radio Network, and it's time to take a look at our Midday Commodity Trade with Mike Zuzulo of Global Commodity Analytics. Mike, when we opened up our trade here this morning, we had higher beans and pretty moderate corn and wheat, but we've seen beans make a turnaround here today to the downside. Talk to me a little bit about what's putting pressure there today.
9: Yeah, you know, this is one of those markets, Lacey, that we've gotten a lot of information within about 12 hours, and so we're trading a lot of headline news, and I think now we're starting to shake out a little bit more about what's happening. It started really with the crop progress and winter wheat planting numbers, then transitioned over into China reportedly buying, USDA confirming 470,000 tons of soybeans sold in the overnight trade. By my calculations, 7 to 8 cargoes. And then as we got to early morning before the opening, we saw the consumer price index for September come in a lot hotter than what the trade was expecting, up 3.7%. This sent the U.S. bond yield surging. This sent the U.S. dollar to its highest level since April of 2025. And those fears about a Fed return to a rate hike mindset at the end of this month, I think, really played havoc in this market, minus the soybeans. Then at about roughly 7 o'clock, 8 o'clock this morning, the trade started talking about COFCO, the official Chinese committee for the market in that area of the world, at an international oil seeds conference, saying that they are now peaking in soy meal production and their actual crushing sector is at overcapacity because their livestock and their population are both in decline at this stage. And so that sent the soybeans sharply lower and took out yesterday's lows. Having said all that, we did not take out the weekly lows so far in corn, beans, or wheat for lead month futures. And as we talk right now, the wheat and the soft red is making new daily highs. So we're coming out of the worst part, I think, mainly because those interest rates and bond yields and dollar are no longer pressuring us as negatively as we had earlier.
8: And as you mentioned, wheat is trying to make some gains here today. Is that supported by that winter wheat planting number being a little bit behind the average?
9: I think so. I think it really calls into question whether we're going to get any more acreage out of this recent weather pattern shift to a wetter bias. The other thing that I keep watching today, and it's been moving almost every 20 minutes, is a 5% gain in the Paris corn market. It's up to $8.61 a bushel if you convert to the United States dollar. That's the highest since November of 2022. So that 2022 caught my attention because that's when we had the initial war breakout between Russia and their invasion of Ukraine. And so it seems like the corn market's kind of going on its own a little bit here in Europe and moving back towards a 2022 mindset. That might be the Black Sea side of the equation also popping its head up.
8: And as we see a lot of bearish tone in here today, what do you think it will take to maybe bring these grains up here in the near term?
9: Well, the big thing is, can we get past the yield number and the bigger supply numbers from USDA? And without the help of the outside markets and the dollar and the bond yields, it's going to be tough. We may not lose much in commodities like corn, but can we gain much at this point, especially if China on one hand buys and then on the other hand says we're going to start losing our capacity and we're going to start shutting down our buying, and we've got South America planting at the same time.
8: That is Mike Zuzulo of Global Commodity Analytics for your Midday Market Update. 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
8: Welcome back to the Rural Radio Network. December corn is down 3 at 479 and 3 quarters. March down 3 at 493 and a half. November soybeans down 7 and 3 quarters at 1276. January down 9 at 1291. December Chicago wheat up 3 at 672 and a quarter. March up 2 and a quarter at 685 and 3 quarters. December Kansas City wheat up 2 at 714 and 3 quarters. March up 1 and a half at 726 and 3 quarters. October live cattle down 32 at 224.30. December down 80 at 225.57. October feeders down 187 at 341.20. November down 185 at 339.17. October lean hogs down a nickel at 75.55. December down 127 at 66.75. That's a look at your markets here on the Rural Radio Network.
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4: 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John Willis back with you on 880KRVN. It's time for a regional ag weather update. It's brought to you by Holdridge Irrigation. Paul Perkins is out today, so I'll have your breakdown. I'll try to do as good of a job as he does. We're seeing mainly the upper 40s and the lower 50s throughout much of our listening area. And then as you go to Grand Island on east, and this includes locations mainly south of I-80, seeing more of the mid to some upper 50s. But again, mainly seeing the upper 40s. And the lower 50s. We do see the skies open up a little bit from about Cody down into Mullen, Tryon, Stapleton, Dunning, and Ainsworth. But other than that, we are seeing partly cloudy to mostly cloudy skies. There are some showers south of I-80 here in Nebraska right now from about Wallace down into McCook and then into northwest Kansas. There are scattered showers from about Oberlin to Smith Center down into Osborne, Woodston, and Lenora. So very scattered activity, but we are starting to see some of those showers develop. Today through Friday remains cool with highs mainly in the 50s as low pressure lifts to the northeast. Rain and weak thunderstorms are possible today through tomorrow. The greatest coverage and intensity of rain occurs from tonight through tomorrow morning. Total rainfall should mostly range from a half inch to an inch, while northwest Kansas sees a trace to a half inch. For areas along and southeast of a line from Falls City to Salina and Pratt, heavy rain amounts of an inch and a half to just under 4 inches are likely. High pressure builds in for clearing skies tomorrow night and lows in the 30s. Widespread frost is likely Saturday morning with lows in the low 30s. Highs warm from the 60s on Saturday to the upper 60s to the mid 70s on Sunday and Monday. The warmest day is Tuesday with highs in the mid to upper 70s. Taking a look at what is affecting the markets on the weather side of things in the northern plains for livestock, wheat, corn, and soybeans. A system will move into the central plains on Wednesday and will send some rain northward into the region going into Thursday. Though it is colder this week, warmer air will move back in for the weekend. Some disruption to the ongoing harvest will occur, but rain is forecast to be light. The recent precipitation should continue to help reduce drought across the region. In the central and southern plains for livestock, corn, soybeans, and winter wheat, a system will move into the region on Wednesday, pulling in some tropical moisture with it, which may result in some areas of heavy rain through Thursday. Though the rain would disrupt the harvest that has already dealt with disruptions and damage, any rain will be ultimately beneficial for winter wheat and other fall forages, as well as reducing drought. In the Midwest, for livestock, corn, soybeans, and winter wheat, a system will move through the region through Friday. With widespread showers and thunderstorms, some colder air will follow behind the system for a couple of days, but will pop right back up going into early next week. Some disruption to the ongoing harvest will be possible, but unlikely to be long outside of Missouri, which has the best chances for heavy amounts. In the Delta, for soybeans, cotton, and transportation, drought has been growing for some time now. Rainfall farther north has helped to keep the water levels up on the Mississippi River for transportation. Even a front going through on Friday is forecasted to be largely dry. Next week is forecasted to be largely dry as well. In Brazil, for wheat, soybeans, and corn, heavy rain is shifting from southern Brazil to central Brazil, allowing southern areas a chance to dry out a little bit. That would be favorable for both areas as it has been too wet in the south and too dry in the north. Models are suggesting the flip in the precipitation pattern to continue somewhat next week as well, continuing to improve soil moisture for central and northern areas that haven't seen much so far in October. And finally, in Argentina, for winter wheat and corn, areas of light showers are expected through the week, which is helping to increase soil moisture somewhat. However, colder air has kept soil temperatures from rising very much this spring, which continue through next week. Southern areas may be slow to plant corn because of the cold, but increasing soil moisture should be overall favorable. Again, this information on what is affecting the markets coming from our friends over at DTN. You can find more on the rain chances and some of the expected rain amounts on our Facebook page. And you can find weather for your exact location over the next 10 days on the weather tab at KRVN.com. 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
25: When my wife Jean and I first entered premarital counseling, we had no doubts that we were meant for each other. 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I'm Jim Daly.
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0: 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She's unfit to be governor.
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10: Tampa Bay Rays pitcher Freddie Peralta got the victory, throwing 6 scoreless innings with 6 strikeouts in Game 2 of the AL Championship Series. 3-1 Rays, the final over Cleveland. Chase DeLauder of the Guardians did have an RBI double and 2 walks, but Cleveland left 9 men on base. The Rays got their 3 runs in the 4th inning thanks to an error by third baseman Jose Ramirez. The series is tied at 1. Game 3 is in Cleveland on Thursday. The NLCS resumes Wednesday night on FS1. The Brewers lead the Dodgers 2-0. LA DH Shohei Ohtani will still be in the lineup despite injuries. 49ers linebacker Dre Greenlaw's 1-game suspension was upheld. Bears defensive end Montez Sweat was suspended 2 games for PEDs. Rams tackle Alaric Jackson was suspended 2 games for punching an opponent after the game on Monday. And U.S. women's soccer came back to tie number 1 ranked Spain 2-2.
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0: Sheltering Hands of Lexington, a private nonprofit agency that provides services to victims of domestic violence, sexual assault, and child abuse in the Dawson and Gosper County areas, is recognizing Domestic Violence Awareness Month with their Purple Pumpkin Project. Executive Director Melanie Gomez talks about the purple pumpkins that are being placed at local businesses across the area.
2: Creeks Bend and Overton donated about 80 mini pumpkins for us. And we had Elwood Care Center, Ridgeway in Lexington, and Emerald and Cozad residents paint them for us and cover them in glitter. And we displayed them in businesses throughout Dawson and Gosper County. Each pumpkin has a QR code, and you can scan that code to enter to win a prize, learn more about domestic violence, learn more about our agency. We hope we can do this annually and make it bigger. It's really fun, and there's a great prize at the end.
0: In addition, Sheltering Hands is holding a raffle with some big prizes through the month of October to support their mission. They're hosting a safe and spooky trunk or treat at their location, 1001 North Washington in Lexington, on October 27th from 5 to 8 p.m., and local businesses are joining in and supporting the initiative, including coffee and tattoo shops donating part of their proceeds back to Sheltering Hands. A young Nebraska boy got the surprise of a lifetime when a rock he found at Schramm Park State Recreation Area near Gretna turned out to be a fossil. 6-year-old Leo Youngdahl of Eagle spotted a large rock during a late summer rafting and rocks event at Schramm Park SRA near Gretna. The rock turned out to be a rare fossil of an ancient marine animal called a canaiolarid, a jellyfish-like creature shaped like an upside-down pyramid. Canaiolarids lived in eastern Nebraska and around the globe 200 million to 500 million years ago. Experts at the University of Nebraska State Museum say researchers found the only other known Nebraska canaiolarid more than 55 years ago in Louisville and Weeping Water. Read more about this story at KRVN.com. I'm Ellen Simmons.
1: Owned by the men and women of agriculture. 880 KRBN Lexington, K259 BL Burwell, and K253 CS Grand Island.
3: The president keeps up the pressure. I'm Lisa Brady, Fox News. A midterm push continues with Trump rallies in Arizona and Montana after Alaska last night.
4: The question is, here in Washington, is this actually helping or hurting Republicans? Certainly the White House believes it's helping candidates out there.
3: Fox's Aisha Hosni at the White House.
4: But there are plenty of candidates out there that do want the president's help. Trump stumped for Alaska Senator Dan Sullivan, who faces Democrat challenger Mary Peltola in what is essentially now a toss-up race. The president confident in his ability to rally voters.
3: President Trump trying to make the case his agenda is spurring investment and growth, while Democrats tap into voter frustration on the economy. Inflation rising in September with consumer prices up 3.7% year over year, driven by gas prices as the conflict with Iran continues. The Democrat hoping to unseat South Carolina Republican Senator Darlene Graham is questioning her husband's ties to China, demanding Graham recuse herself from certain votes.
5: South Carolina Democratic Senate candidate Annie Andrews reacted to a Washington Post report about Darlene Graham's husband's work at Cosmox North America, which imports weapons for sale, and Birchwood Trading, which sells John Deere-related items. Most of Birchwood's imported shipping containers come from China.
6: A company that relies on a Chinese manufacturer with ties to major Chinese military suppliers, including an arms trader founded by the Chinese Communist Party's own military.
5: Andrew said Graham needs to answer questions about this. Graham's spokesperson says she supports holding China accountable on multiple fronts, including unfair trade practices, and that she looks forward to working on making China play by the rules.
3: Fox's Jessica Rosenthal. The Justice Department threatening California with possible legal action over what it says are non-citizens believed to have received mail-in ballots for the midterms. A letter obtained by the Associated Press gives 48 hours to either determine citizenship or segregate ballots for now. 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
3: An Alabama man is accused of killing two family members with a chainsaw, including one who tried to get help before the attack.
10: 911 transcripts reveal a frantic call for help Monday in Mobile. A woman saying her nephew, 47-year-old Thomas Steele, is bipolar, off his medication, and acting strange. Also telling the 911 operator that her nephew was not violent. Hours later, officers were called to the home and found Dora Boone and Christy DeLoach, Steele's aunt and grandmother, decapitated with a chainsaw.
11: There are going to be the appropriate evaluations to establish whether or not he's competent right now to proceed.
10: Prosecutor Keith Blackwood, as Steele remains locked up on two counts of capital murder with no bond. Jeff Manasso, Fox News.
3: A British prosecutor accuses comedian Russell Brand of being a ruthless sexual predator accused of assaulting six women over a decade. The 51-year-old has pleaded not guilty to multiple charges, including rape, now on trial in London. What may be the first claim of sexual harassment by a robot is under investigation in Europe.
12: Cops in Cologne, Germany say a robot under the control of two young men touched the buttocks of a 16-year-old girl and made sexually provocative movements in her direction. Video of the alleged assault this past weekend shows two young men escorting the robot toward a group of women, bumping into one and hugging the other. The machine's suspected owner is 16, his friend is 19. Cops say this is new territory and this type of incident is unfamiliar to them. The robot stands about 4 feet, and investigators were examining if the movements were pre-programmed or controlled in real time. CJ Papa, Fox News.
3: For the first time in over two decades, Americans have a new sunscreen option, the chemical ingredient BEMT, showing up in products now following FDA approval back in June. It's already a popular ingredient in Europe. Stocks remain lower. The Dow's down 174. I'm Lisa Brady, Fox News.

0: To hear more, visit Dan.Democrat. 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
1: .1207 on this Wednesday, October 14th. John Willis back with you on 880 KRVN. It's time for our KRVN Weather Watch. 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Right now, a lot of our temperatures in the upper 40s and the lower 50s. And then in the very eastern half of the state, seeing some mid to upper 50s. Kind of starts in the Lincoln area and goes east. We are seeing some showers develop south of I-80 here in south central Kansas from about Wallace down into McCook, Cambridge, up to Stockville, and then down into Kansas a little bit from about Oberlin to Smith Center, some locations south. Again, nothing is super well put together. It is all very scattered and small areas, but we are seeing those showers start to develop here today. We are seeing mostly cloudy skies, except for an opening in the north central part of the state from about Cody down into Mullen, Dunning, and up through Springview. So that is what we are seeing with our current conditions. Central Nebraska forecast today, mostly cloudy, showers likely, isolated thunderstorms and highs in the mid-50s. Tonight, showers and isolated thunderstorms and lows in the mid-40s. And Thursday sees showers and highs in the mid-50s. In northwest and north central Kansas today, chance of showers this afternoon, highs in the upper 40s. Tonight, showers and a chance of thunderstorms, patchy fog with lows in the low 40s. And tomorrow, mostly cloudy, patchy fog, and a slight chance of showers, then a chance of showers in the afternoon, windy with highs in the mid-50s. Northeast Colorado today, chance of showers in the afternoon, highs in the mid to upper 40s. Tonight, rain and a slight chance of thunderstorms in the evening, then rain likely after midnight and lows in the upper 30s. And Thursday, rain is likely. It will be windy with highs in the lower to mid-50s. So again, tonight going into tomorrow, kind of the best chance that we are seeing for those rain chances. Right now, our temperature in Lexington, 49 degrees and overcast, winds out of the northeast at 12 miles an hour. 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
5: 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Grain are mixed here at noon, with soybeans the leader to the downside, despite a sale to China reported this morning of 17.3 million bushels. Both corn and beans are lower, with heavy pressure from the outside markets as inflation concerns rise under a higher consumer price index, as well as heavy harvest pressure as we head into the heart of harvest season. Wheat futures, though, are trying to make some gains as the winter wheat planting progress has lagged, and cattle futures are moderately mixed without any real fundamental drivers today and no cash trade to help find any direction just yet. December corn is down 3 1/4 at 479.5. March down 3.5 at 493. November soybeans are down 8 3/4 at 1275. January down 9 3/4 at 1290 1/4. December Chicago wheat up 2 3/4 at 672. March up 2 1/4 at 685.5. December Kansas City wheat up 2 1/4 at 714.5. March up 1.5 at 726.5. October soybean meal goes off the board today, currently at 370.10. December down 310 at 360.10. October bean oil down 62 at 67.05. December down 80 at 67.20. October live cattle down 30 cents at 224.32. December down 67 at 225.70. October feeders down 140 at 341.67. November down 127 at 339.75. October lean hogs down a nickel at 75.55. December down 152 at 66.50 here on the Rural Radio Network.
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8: Nebraska harvest gained speed after a slow start, but wet fields are still causing some problems. Time for top midday ag news. I'm Steve White. Corn harvest surged ahead in the latest USDA crop progress report, out a day late because of Columbus Day. The agency said Nebraska had 6.3 days suitable for field work last week. Corn harvest jumped 12 points to 27% complete, while soybean harvest is now 26% done. Both remain behind average. Kansas corn is 63% harvested, with soybeans at 27%. Near Takema, Scott Olson says wet Missouri River bottom ground has delayed harvest and forced his crew to move between soybeans and corn as fields become fit.
9: We've got some ground down here that is still awfully wet. We can't even get onto it yet. Some we can, some we cannot. It's kind of you got to hunt and choose, hunt and peck, see what you can find.
8: Olson says soybean yields have ranged from about 30 to the upper 70s within the same field. Early irrigated corn topped 250 bushels per acre and looked clean, but some bottom ground may need another week to 10 days or more to dry. The EPA is proposing changes that could boost demand for American corn and soybeans. Bryce Duskett is standing by. Bryce.
10: The agency wants to restore renewable fuel blending requirements affected by small refinery exemptions. Under the proposal, some 770 million renewable fuel credits would be reallocated to 2026 and 2027 or entirely in 2027. American Farm Bureau Federation Deputy Chief Economist Faith Partum says this move would benefit farmers.
11: These reallocations make sure that these renewable fuel volumes get made, and they're made with North American feedstock. So think about your corn and your soybean oil. And so that's really great for American farmers and ranchers because it keeps that renewable fuel in production and ups those feedstock requirements.
10: EPA is accepting public comments on the proposal through December 4th.
8: Thanks for that, Bryce. And speaking of ethanol, Southwest Iowa Renewable Energy is expanding its footprint into Nebraska with the acquisition of a 70-million-gallon ethanol plant in Ord. The Council Bluffs-based company finalized the purchase from Green America Biofuels on October 9th. The deal increases the company's total annual production to 230 million gallons capacity. Southwest Iowa Renewable Energy plans to retain the Ord plant's workforce and continue buying grain locally, maintaining an important market for area corn producers. Financial terms were not disclosed. AgMarket.net is now AgMarket, operating as its own brokerage. The change took effect October 10th, with AgMarket becoming a guaranteed introducing broker of StoneX. The company says the new brand brings its brokerage, consulting, crop, and livestock insurance, media, and technology services under one name, while client service remains unchanged. Finally today, a Nebraska-built app is aiming to make it easier for farmers and ranchers to find extra help when time and labor are in short supply. Harvest Help connects farmers, ranchers, and landowners looking for workers or agricultural services with people who have the skills, equipment, and availability to get the job done. The platform was co-founded by John and Tommy Leonard, and after experiencing the challenge firsthand on their farm near Nebraska City. And on our website, ruralradionetwork.com, don't forget about our podcast page. hours and hours of great features like Building Nebraska and Cattle Call that'll keep you busy while you're stuck in line at the elevator or waiting for that grain cart to come back around. 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
8: The Farm Bill remains in limbo. I'm Steve White on the Rural Radio Network. Congress did make some progress on the new Farm Bill, but getting it passed, well, that's an entirely different story. Extension policy specialist Brad Lubin says the Farm Bill did pass in the House, as you may recall, but political uncertainty has bogged things down in the Senate. And Lubin talks about where the Farm Bill has come and some of the frustrations that might prevent it from moving forward.
16: The road has been long and frustrating, for sure. The current Farm Bill that still technically exists is the 2018 Farm Bill that was expired in 2023. When we didn't get something done in Congress, it was extended for 1 year to 24. It was extended another year again to 25. You noted some of the policy changes that were dealt with in the budget bill in 25, but the rest of the bill expired yet again. Another 1 year extension gets us to 26. And here we are again, waiting on congressional action to try and get a farm bill done, or yet wondering if it's destined for another extension.
8: As Brad reminds us, the House of Representatives passed a farm bill back in April with bipartisan support. The Senate has taken a different approach. And a real problem? Well, that's the upcoming midterm election. As U.S. Senator Deb Fischer has told us, they're going to wait until after that election to see if they can get this thing through the Senate.
16: Yeah, the Senate has moved a bill out of committee, but it still faces an uncertain fate on the floor of the Senate. It's worth backing up, though, to what the House did back in April. The House did pass a farm bill out of committee and across the floor with bipartisan support. It basically reauthorized what we call the skinny farm bill, the parts of the bill outside of commodities, crop insurance, conservation, and SNAP, the parts that were addressed in the budget bill last year. The Senate has to take arguably a more the Senate has to take a more bipartisan approach than even the House because it has to figure out how to get over a 60-vote filibuster threat on the floor of the Senate. The bill that came out of committee does make some overtures to the necessary bipartisan support. It included an amendment to delay some of the proposed cost shifts in the SNAP program, cost shifts that from the budget reconciliation bill that would shift part of the cost of benefits in the SNAP program to states based on error rates. Well, the Senate Farm Bill does include language that would include a one-year delay in that shift. That was not enough to get any bipartisan supporting committees across the Senate floor, where it does have to find some bipartisan support to get past a filibuster, is still a real challenge. And in fact, that challenge won't even happen until after the election in a lame duck session of Congress. And by that point, the election results will also matter. They may dictate, well, they certainly will dictate who will have power in the next Congress. And that may either dictate a more congenial discussion and compromise here in the lame duck session of Congress, or it could also propel the partisanship and the desire to try and push off the decision yet again for another year so that a renewed debate could start again in the new Congress.
8: So we will be following the Farm Bill to see if they can get things done in the lame duck session after this upcoming election, or if they'll kick the can down the road and deal with it next year, as they've already done a couple of times. I'm Steve White on the Rural Radio Network.
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19: Politicians like Senator Pete Ricketts are the problem. Wall Street Pete bought his Senate seat. And what has he done?

0: Whatever's best for Pete. But when working people need his help, it's always the same old story. Crickets from rickets. My story's a little different.
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5: There's nobody like him in the United States Senate.
0: I'm a Nebraskan. I've spent my life as an industrial mechanic, fixing stuff. I served in the Navy and the Nebraska Army National Guard. I'm running for Senate because Congress shouldn't just be a playground for the rich. We gotta make things more affordable, secure the border, and take on the corruption in Washington. So yeah, I'm running. Taking on one of the richest guys in Nebraska is pretty hard. But in Nebraska, little guys need a fair shake too. You wanna fix Washington? Send in a mechanic. I'm Dan Osborne, candidate for U.S. Senate, and I approve this message. 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
6: 12:24 on this Wednesday, October 14th. John Willis back with you on 880 KRVN. It's time for a midday check of sports. Jason Jorgensen with me here in studio. And Jason, we have seen softball get underway out in Hastings for state and perfect weather, it seems like.
7: I bet the hot chocolate and coffee sales have been brisk so far today there at Smith Complex. In Class A, Millard West was able to topple Papillion La Vista 1-0. Millard North all over Elkhorn North, 16-1. In Class B, Crete upended Northwest 2-0. In Gretna East, they beat Beatrice 18-9. At Carnegie Catholic, off and running, they dispatched UTAN Mead 10-0. Matchups will continue the rest of this afternoon into tonight. NSAA Class C girls golf title stayed in the Jorgensen family yesterday after older sister Kaylin won the championship a year ago for the Minden Whippets. Younger sister Macy, who took second last year, won the title yesterday with a 1-under par finish at North Platte's Lake Maloney Golf Club. Macy entered the day in second place. She says she thought she had the ability to play a little better in the second round.
8: I knew I left some shots out there the day before yesterday, so I was really excited to come back today and make up for some of those shots. And putting up such a good score and winning is definitely amazing. It's best feeling ever.
7: Also kind of a neat deal, Macy's score of 143 yesterday tied Kaylin's state title score from a year ago.
6: When I saw an interview that Coach Malsby did with somebody after, she said, Macy's got to enjoy this year because she's got a younger sister coming up next year. Nice. And so this is kind of the 1 year that she's the lone Jorgensen.
7: That's just a crazy story.
6: Yeah.
7: And that's a family of golfers for sure. FKC semis last night. Amherst 1-3 over Wilcox Hildreth, and Ansley Litchfield took care of Loomis 3. Coach Jamie Smith said the Spartans did a good job of staying focused.
9: I really liked how we came back, you know, in between the sets. We just took a minute to just discuss what we were playing for and why maybe we were a little off kilter in the first set. And once I got them grounded and they got themselves grounded and kind of realized they're playing for each other, it's not an individual game. I mean, they just came out and were so strong, and I'm so proud of them.
7: So we will have the third place match and the final tomorrow night from Kearney High. John will be on the call. Third place matchup at 6. Championship match around, it's listed for 7:30, but it never starts at 7:30. Yeah, no. Probably a little closer to 8 for that.
6: Yeah, I was going to say, we had a 3-setter yesterday, and we still didn't get going until about 7:45, so it will be a little bit after.
7: But we will have coverage here on 880 KRVN. District cross country is taking place in some of the districts today. Those will wrap up tomorrow. And the Hastings women's basketball team is picked 4th in the GPAC preseason poll. The Broncos went 24-9 a year ago. Hastings' top three scorers are back, including McKenna Yates, guard Bailey Kissinger, and former Southern Valley star Ann Bowes of Orleans. Last year, Ann averaged about 12 points, 4 rebounds per game. Broncos should be pretty fair, I would think. And this morning, they released the bracket for the Southwest Conference Volleyball Tournament. This, once again, will be a two-day event, which will take place in Cozad. First round matches will take place on Monday, and then the championship and the third place matchup are set for Tuesday. Ogallala is the top seed. Gothenburg is the second seed. They're all kind of mixed up there this year. There's been really no dominant team in the league.
6: You look at the FKC, which we have right now, and Amherst is kind of, you know, they're at the top, but I think Southwest is wide open. It could be anybody's to win because Gothenburg's been playing really well as of late. Minden has started to figure it out here, and so I'm excited to see how that tournament shapes out.
7: Yep, so there you go, and find that complete bracket. You can check that out so much more at KRVN.com.
6: Thanks, Jason. Mm-hmm.

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4: Nebraska is launching a nation-first effort to recruit military veterans to move to the state to live and work. Governor Jim Pillen says the Good Life is Calling Veterans initiative is simply focused to reach service members who have been discharged or soon will be from anywhere in the United States. Nebraska Department of Veterans Affairs Director John Hilgert says it's a new approach.
5: So basically, we're reaching out to all those service members who say, number one, I want to come home to Nebraska, or I want to come to Nebraska. And two, which is a larger group, those veterans who say, I'm open to anything. But we want to make the case to come home to Nebraska for education, for job opportunities, for their standard of living, and the great place that it is because, as we say, it's the people.
4: So far, the campaign has prompted over 1,000 inquiries from 30 different states and countries as far away as Japan. Lexington City Council has approved a new parking restriction aimed at improving pedestrian safety near Ridgeway Senior Living. The ordinance prohibits parking along the south side of 20th Street between Erie Street and Ridgeway. Assistant City Manager Bill Brex discussed some of the rationale at Tuesday evening's City Council meeting.
6: We have had some instances here in the past where there's just a lot of pedestrian traffic in that area. We've had some parking that is being taken place for quite some time now. People and really kids for a lot of it are having to swerve out into traffic in order to get around some of this parking.
4: Officials believe shifting parking away from the south side of the street will make the corridor safer by reducing pedestrian conflicts with traffic. Numerous local businesses in Dawson and Gosper counties are showing their support for Sheltering Hands, a private nonprofit agency that provides services to victims of domestic violence, sexual assault, and child abuse as October is Domestic Violence Awareness Month. Executive Director Melanie Gomez lists some of the ways businesses are showing their support.
7: Coffee shops in our counties have purple coffee sleeves. Madeline's Drink Easy and The Chip also have signature drinks. And they also have a donation or proceeds that they're donating part back to us. Heavy Crown Tattoo is hosting a fundraiser. $10 from each tattoo in October will be donated back to us. Or $100 from every all-day session will be donated back to us. For Lexington's homecoming, Coach Harvey is going to allow the football players to wear purple socks. And the cheerleaders will be wearing purple ribbons. We will be selling raffle tickets. We'll have purple ribbons available. We also are going to draw for a couple prizes that night.
4: In addition, Sheltering Hands rolled out their Purple Pumpkin Project, where purple pumpkins with informational QR codes and prize entry opportunities are placed at numerous Dawson and Gosper County businesses. Gomez says Creeks Bend Family Farm donated 80 pumpkins to the project, and residents from the Elwood Care Center, Ridgeway Senior Living in Lexington, and Emerald Nursing and Rehab in Cozad painted the pumpkins before they were placed at local businesses. Sheltering Hands will close out the month with a trunk or treat on October 27th from 5 to 8 p.m. at their location, 1001 North Washington Street in Lexington.

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1: Fox News, I'm Tom Graham. President Trump continues his campaign blitz as the November midterms draw near. He's holding events today in Arizona and Montana after a stop last night at Alaska. Fox's Aisha Hosni.
2: There are plenty of candidates out there that do want the president's help. Last night, Trump stopped for Alaska Senator Dan Sullivan, who faces Democrat challenger Mary Peltola in what is essentially now a toss-up race. The president confident in his ability to rally voters.
1: Many Democrats feeling confident they could retake the majority in the House and Senate. A suit against a popular social media influencer has now been dropped.
3: 20-year-old Braden Peters, known as Clavicular, was charged in September with rape, drugging someone for sexual intercourse, and procuring alcohol for an underage person. The charges stemmed from an alleged incident last year at his parents' home in Massachusetts.
1: Fox's Tanya J. Powers, America is listening to Fox News.
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5: Today we got four crews going at once. 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I want to help people. 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That's the type of business we want to run. That's the type of man I want to be.
4: Bryan Health, in the middle with you.
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0: 12:36 on this Wednesday, October 14th. John Willis back with you on 880 KRVN. It is once again time for another KRVN Weather Watch. Right now we are seeing most of our temperatures in the upper 40s and the lower 50s. Then from about Lincoln on East is where we see temperatures climb a little bit into the more upper 50s. No lower 60s popping in there so far. But again, we are seeing mainly the upper 40s and the lower 50s. Right now, showers developing south of I-80 and south central Nebraska, line from about Sutherland down into McCook, then south into Danbury, up through Arapahoe and Farnham. Again, it is very scattered. It's not just one put-together cell, but we are seeing some showers. Then down into Kansas, from about the Mercator area over to Long Island, down into Smith Center and Phillipsburg, seeing some showers as well. Very scattered activity. The clouds are breaking up a little bit in the northern half of the state from about Cody down into Hyannis, Thedford up through Ainsworth and Spencer. But then other than that, we are seeing partly cloudy to mostly cloudy skies throughout all of our listening area. Today through Friday remains cool with highs mainly in the 50s as low pressure lifts northeast. Rain and weak thunderstorms are possible today through tomorrow. The greatest coverage and intensity of rain occurs from tonight through tomorrow morning. Total rainfall should mostly range a half inch to an inch, while northwest Kansas sees a trace to a half inch. For areas along and southeast of a line from Fall City to Salina and Pratt, heavy rain amounts of an inch and a half to just under 4 inches are likely. High pressure builds in for clearing skies tomorrow night and lows in the 30s. Widespread frost is likely Saturday morning with lows in the low 30s. Highs warm from the 60s on Saturday to the upper 60s to the mid-70s on Sunday and Monday. The warmest day is Tuesday with highs in the mid to upper 70s. In northwest and in central Nebraska here today, it is mostly cloudy with showers likely and isolated thunderstorms in the afternoon, highs in the mid-50s. Tonight, showers and isolated thunderstorms and lows in the mid-40s. And Thursday, sees showers with highs in the mid-50s. Now to northwest and north central Kansas. It is cloudy with a chance of showers this afternoon and highs in the upper 40s. Tonight, showers and a chance of thunderstorms with lows in the low 40s and patchy fog. Thursday is mostly cloudy with patchy fog in the morning. Slight chance of showers in the afternoon, then a chance of showers after a chance of showers in the afternoon, windy with highs in the mid-50s. Northeast Colorado today, showers likely in the afternoon and highs are in the mid to upper 40s. Tonight, rain and a slight chance of thunderstorms in the evening, then rain is likely after midnight and lows in the upper 30s. And Thursday, rain is likely, it will be windy with highs in the lower to mid-50s. So overall, to wrap it all up, again, after Monday where we saw temperatures in the 80s, it has cooled down quite significantly here throughout all of our listening area, seeing a lot of cool temperatures. And again, the big rain chances coming here starting this afternoon and going into the overnight and into tomorrow. Right now, our temperature in Lexington, 50 degrees and overcast. Winds are blowing out of the east at 12 miles per hour. That is your 880 KRVN Weather Watch. 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That is coming up after this short break. 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
2: Good afternoon. With a check of your markets, I'm Lacey Shippey for the Rural Radio Network. December corn is down 2 cents at 480 and three quarters. March down 2 1/4 at 494 and a quarter. November soybeans down 7 3/4 at 1276. January down 8 3/4 at 1291 and a quarter. December Chicago wheat up 4 at 673 and a quarter. March up 3 1/2 at 686 and 3/4. December Kansas City wheat up 2 3/4 at 715. March up 2 at 727. October live cattle down 87 at 223.75. December down 135 at 225.02. October feeders down 255 at 340.52. November down 290 at 338.12. And October lean hogs down a nickel at 75.55. 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
2: 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That's 28 loads of choice, 8.5 loads of select, about 6.5 loads of trim, and 22 loads of ground beef. Hog prices are lower on the Morning Hog Report, down $2.31 with a weighted average price of $69.05 on 3,248 head with a five-day rolling average of $70.96. Pork cutouts totaled 175 loads with 151.5 loads of pork cuts and about 23.5 loads of trim. Pork cutout values up 59 cents at $81.27 here on the Rural Radio Network.
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2: Drought continues to play a major role in the cattle industry, but just how much herd rebuilding does the U.S. really need? Good afternoon to you here on the Rural Radio Network. I'm Bryce Duskett reporting. With carcass weights continuing to climb, the answer may surprise you. We recently caught up with Dave Weber, senior animal protein analyst with Terrain, to discuss the future of the U.S. cattle herd and some important changes on the horizon that could impact producers' bottom line.
3: We want to talk about the drought situation. Of course, that's the conversation that drives a lot of coffee shops right now when it comes to herd rebuilding across the nation. So drought still quite prevalent across much of the cattle country.
4: It is, and as we've gone through the summer, it's actually gotten worse. Right now, we've got about 80% of the cow herd in abnormally dry or worse drought conditions across the country. And that abnormally dry part I throw in there because it's the rangeland that's in transition. And right now that abnormally dry territory had been getting bigger. As we've seen the last couple of weeks, we're gonna see some impacts of the hurricane. We're seeing some monsoon, two hurricanes. The one that came through the Pacific and pushed a lot of moisture out of the Four Corners area across the southern and central plains. We've seen some good moisture through that, 2 to 6 inches in a lot of country through the southern plains. That's going to provide some drought relief. Some places it's too little too late. We've already seen hay prices escalate. We've seen a lot of operations moving calves out of their weaning programs and into the marketplace. So those heifers probably aren't coming back. If we look at the southeast, this current hurricane that went through and hit Florida, we're going to see some good moisture recovery across that that southeast area. Kind of the same problem, to a lesser degree, though, because there's probably more fall calving cow herds through that country.
3: Well, you were at UNL today as part of a seminar, giving a lecture of sorts, a presentation to a lot of people, and you brought up this question: how many cows do we really need based on current carcass size and consumer demand? What's that number?
4: Yeah, at the Beef Innovation Workshop today, we talked a little bit about kind of setting that stage for the decisions they're making about research priorities, and one of those is really what's happening within the cow herd and the beef supply chain in total. We've changed carcass weight a lot over the last several years. We continue to push those higher. Historically, we don't go back. That's about a 5 or 6 pound per year increase historically. We've had a couple years where we were 20 pounds heavier. Those we probably don't give back. And as such, we've created a lot more beef pile from a smaller cow herd. Maybe a sustainability story if we want to look at it in a positive light. But as a matter of math, when you say if we want to keep beef per capita consumption or availability is really what it is. It's not really a demand-driven thing. It's a supply-driven thing. If we want to keep that at about 58 or 59 pounds per capita, kind of the average we've been over the last 5 years, we only

0: need about 28.1 or 28.2 million beef cows, so 500,000 or 600,000 more than we have today. The challenge with our system is the way the market signal on the price side works back. We always overdo it on both ends. We overshoot the landing on the high side, and we overshoot the landing on the low side. So we tend to see that real big price volatility on both those ends of the spectrum. So that's a challenge as we look at that going forward. Do we need to add a lot more? Not very aggressively. We keep hearing this in trade press and amongst customers of the farm credit system that I see a lot. That's a challenge, because we don't need to grow, you know, 5% for 3 or 4 years at a time. We just need kind of modest, measured growth over the next couple of years.
1: Well, something I want to spend a minute talking with you about is some changes coming that cattlemen should be aware of when it comes to the yield grade. What's going on there?
0: Yeah, so as we look at, you know, cow-calf producers that we spend time with making decisions for either continuing their cow herd genetic plan, or if they're planning to grow, what's coming over the next, you know, 3, 5, 10 years, you know, where those breeding decisions are going to matter. Probably the most important ones is something that's been kind of 3 to 5 years away that's all of a sudden here. And that's the change in measuring red meat yield. Historically, we've used yield grade and yield grade equation that was developed in the late 1950s on a small subset of Hereford cattle. Doesn't fit the system today at all. Is about 40 or 45% accurate in predicting red meat yield. The system's been working on a solution for that. And it seems that it's on the way. Texas Tech, among other universities, particularly in Texas, have been working on a CT scanner and phone LIDAR mapping program that's really gotten good at predicting red meat yield, close to 80% accurate. So double what we currently think about in terms of plants. So start to expect to see those changes and to grids and formulas coming through the system in the next couple of years, probably less than that. There's at least one packer that would like to do that sooner. They believe the technology, they've studied it. That's important for cow-calf producers, because if it's less than 2 years away, those calves are already, those breeding decisions were made, bulls turned out this summer, those calves are already in the system without any regard for what they might be from an end product standpoint. So I would alert folks, like, there's changes coming. If you're breeding cattle that are more traditionally on the fat side, we can't give up quality grade, because that's where the money's at in the system. That's what's been growing beef demand. But, you know, we don't need more than about 8/10 back fat on these cattle to get that kind of grade, and we're at 1.1 or 1.2 on average today.
1: Dave Weber, a terrain analyst when it comes to the cattle sector. On the Rural Radio Network, I'm Bryce Duskett reporting.
2: 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Simply enroll eligible acres for haying or grazing in at least 2 coverage intervals and see if it rains. PRF indemnities are calculated when the final rainfall index in your grid falls below the trigger index during the selected intervals. 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
6: U.S. equities markets are trading a bit lower. while Treasury

yields jumped after the release of a hotter-than-expected September CPI number. With the Business Report, I'm Bob Brogan. According to StoneX, the U.S. dollar index is holding on to immediate post-report gains against a basket of currencies. Crude oil is ratcheting lower a bit after early morning highs, but still holding on to dollar-plus gains of its own. That is aiding the overall commodity sector as the CRB index continues to climb back up towards September highs. With global physical commodity supply still a problem,

0: volatility in the 15 to 16 range. So U.S. stock markets are lower following that hotter-than-expected September Consumer Price Index inflation report that rose 3.7% year-over-year, fueling fears of further Federal Reserve interest rate hikes. The S&P 500 and NASDAQ Composite dropped sharply following the inflation data, while the Dow Jones Industrial Average also slipped. Tech and chip stocks faced broad pressure amid AI demand fatigue and profit-taking, with memory and optical stocks extending recent declines. Financial sector stocks are reacting to third-quarter earnings, including Bank of America coming under pressure after a $1.2 billion regulatory penalty. Apple bucked the broader market pressure briefly, trading higher and crossing a $5 trillion market capitalization milestone. U.S. Treasury yields initially ticked higher on the hot inflation print before stabilizing, while Brent crude oil traded above $106 a barrel amid Middle East supply and conflict concerns. With the Business Report, I'm Bob Brogan.
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2: Tampa Bay Rays pitcher Freddie Peralta got the victory, throwing six scoreless innings with six strikeouts in Game 2 of the AL Championship Series. 3-1 Rays, the final over Cleveland. Chase DeLauder of the Guardians did have an RBI double and two walks, but Cleveland left nine men on base. The Rays got their three runs in the fourth inning thanks to an error by third baseman Jose Ramirez. The series is tied at one. Game 3 is in Cleveland on Thursday. The NLCS resumes Wednesday night on FS1. The Brewers lead the Dodgers 2-0. LA DH Shohei Ohtani will still be in the lineup despite injuries. 49ers linebacker Dre Greenlaw's one-game suspension was upheld. Bears defensive end Montez Sweat was suspended 2 games for PEDs. Rams tackle Alaric Jackson was suspended 2 games for punching an opponent after the game on Monday. And U.S. women's soccer came back to tie number one-ranked Spain 2-2.
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8: Motorists in Lexington will soon see a change at the intersection of 6th and Grant Streets. On Tuesday evening, the Lexington City Council approved replacing the existing traffic signal controls at the intersection with a four-way stop. Officials say replacement parts for the aging signal controller have become difficult to find and expensive to install. Assistant City Manager Bill Brex.
9: The thought is we're going to put stop signs up, just a four-way stop with the flashing lights. Those we can get bought for considerably cheaper. After everybody gets used to them, then if it ever needs replacement, we can just go to the stop signs.
8: City staff estimates repairing the existing traffic control equipment could cost between $15,000 and $17,000. Officials

0: say traffic will continue to move through the intersection much as it does now, but with stop signs replacing the flashing red signals. Cindy Zimbelman, office associate to the chief of police at University of Nebraska-Kearney, received a kudos award during the recent meeting of the University of Nebraska Board of Regents in Kearney. Zimbelman has spent about 25 years working at UNK, beginning in the student union and ID card office before moving to the UNK Police Department. UNK student regent Paige Oltmans read the nomination for the award.
1: UNK Police Chief Ricky Fast says Cindy brings a contagious smile and genuine can-do approach to everything she does. She willingly steps in to help, often without being asked, and handles the countless details and unexpected challenges of supporting a police department with professionalism and a positive outlook. As Chief Fast says, Cindy is someone people know they can turn to, and her response is often simply, "We'll figure it out."
0: Zimbelman was honored in front of regents, university leaders, family members, and supporters during the presentation. For KRBN News, I'm Ellen Simmons.
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3: A warning to California from the Justice Department. Lisa Brady, Fox News. It's part of an effort to prevent non-citizens from voting.
4: Acting Deputy Attorney General Trent McCotter writing to California elections officials asking them to review a list of people the Department of Justice believes may have received mail-in ballots for the upcoming November election despite not being U.S. citizens. The DOJ giving the state 48 hours to determine the citizenship status of individuals whose names are listed on a password-protected thumb drive.
3: Fox's Kristen Goodwin. And the warning says where verification is not possible yet, those ballots should be segregated for now. California's attorney general has said their voting procedures are fully secure. President Trump keeps urging Republicans to turn out for the midterms like he's on the ballot. Heading next to a small airport in Bullhead City, Arizona.
5: This is intentional. This wasn't an accident. The president chose this remote part of Arizona because it also hit media markets in three different states, as well as in Arizona, Nevada, and Eastern California. The president overnighted in Las Vegas after a whirlwind day of travel even further west as he was in Alaska. And he told voters last night at the rally that he believes the only way the GOP is going to have a chance in 3 weeks is that he puts himself front and center.
3: Fox's Mark Meredith, another Trump rally set for tonight in Montana, as he also tries to counter Democrat criticism on the economy. There's no relief in the latest inflation reading, a bit hotter than expected. Consumer prices up 3.7% year over year, thanks mainly to higher fuel prices. Food prices were flat in September. An ongoing legal fight over continued deployment of National Guard troops in Washington, D.C.
6: We cannot allow ourselves to become numb to having military in the streets of the nation's capital.
3: D.C. Attorney General Brian Schwab calls the deployment illegal and unconstitutional. Three judges on a D.C. Circuit of Appeals are considering presidential authority on this issue. 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
3: The Pope is recovering from lung cancer surgery.
10: Leo XIV is eating regularly and has already begun walking and doing respiratory exercises. That from his two doctors who have provided new information following yesterday's operation. They say blood tests and an X-ray have confirmed a normal post-operative recovery. A growth on the Pope's lung discovered in a routine checkup turned out to be cancer. Surgeons removed part of Leo's right lung, but we're still waiting to hear whether tests show if the cancerous cells were contained or had already spread. Jonathan Savage, Fox News.
3: Netflix plans to lay off about 6% of its workforce as part of wider organizational changes. The co-CEOs announcing cuts in a memo to employees today. They say the company's product, tech, legal, and human resources teams would be the most impacted. The company maintains business strong, but needs to prioritize resources for future growth. They are facing stiff competition growing in the streaming space. An interim baseball manager gets to keep the job. The Phillies giving Don Mattingly a two-year contract after he led them to the playoffs. Alex Cora, who won a World Series with the Red Sox in 2018, reportedly turning down that job. The Houston Astros need a new manager.
11: The Astros parting ways with manager Joe Espada after deciding not to renew his expiring contract. Houston won the American League West with an 81-81 record and became the first team in Major League Baseball history to reach the postseason without a winning record. But the Stros were then swept by the Chicago White Sox in two games in the wild card series. Espada spent 3 years as the manager in Houston. The team also parted company with their general manager, Dana Brown, in late August. Frank Lanza, Fox News.
3: Deepening red on Wall Street, the Dow's now down 266, the NASDAQ down 548. And Lisa Brady, Fox News.
12: In times like these, Nebraskans need a fighter in their corner. That's our Attorney General Mike Hilgers, protecting the American dream. Mike Hilgers has made bringing down costs for Nebraska families a top priority. That's why Hilgers fought big companies trying to raise our electrical bills and won. Hilgers went to court to put the brakes on hidden fees that drive up costs. And Hilgers has taken the fight to the scammers and fraudsters who prey on our neighbors. As a father of four, Mike Hilgers is holding big tech accountable for misleading parents, and Hilgers defended parental rights in the classroom. And when Biden tried to force Nebraska schools to let boys play girls' sports, Hilgers said, no way. Now Mike Hilgers is fighting to defend Nebraska's water rights. And Hilgers is protecting Nebraska farmers and ranchers from crippling regulations that raise food prices. Fighting for what matters most, protecting the American dream. Our Attorney General, Mike Hilgers.
13: Paid for by friends of Mike Hilgers.
14: 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It is time for our KRVN Weather Watch. It is a cool day today throughout all of our listening area. We are seeing a lot of our temperatures right now in the upper 40s and the lower 50s. It does get a little bit warmer as you go from about the Grand Island on East area. We're seeing a lot of upper 50s and lower 60s. A little bit cooler in the Nebraska Panhandle. Still some mid-40s out there, but other than that, again, a lot of upper 40s. And lower 50s. Right now, there are some showers south of I-80 right now from about North Platte down into McCook, Cambridge, Alma, and Franklin. And it's starting to build a little bit more as we continue to see some shower chances here throughout the rest of the day. And there are some showers hanging over the Phillipsburg, Smith Center, and Osborne area down in Kansas. Skies open up a little bit in far northern Nebraska from about Merriman down into Mullen, Thedford, Dunning, Taylor, up into Bartlett, and Atkinson is where we are seeing the sky is opening up, but other than that, we are seeing mostly cloudy skies throughout all of our listening area. And it's going to continue to stay cool, and we are going to continue to see those shower chances pick up as we get closer to the evening. Time right now at our KRVN studios in Lexington, 108 on this Wednesday, October 14th. Central Nebraska today, we are seeing mostly cloudy skies with showers and isolated thunderstorms with highs in the mid-50s. Tonight, showers and isolated thunderstorms and lows in the mid-40s. The northwest and north central Kansas today, we are seeing a chance of showers in the afternoon with highs in the upper 40s. Tonight, showers and a chance of thunderstorms with patchy fog and lows in the lower 40s. In northeast Colorado today, showers are likely in the afternoon with highs in the mid to upper 40s. And tonight, it is rain and a slight chance of thunderstorms in the evening. Then rain is likely after midnight. Lows are in the upper 30s. So overall, we are continuing to see, again, the big thing, the big weather event we are watching is the chance for some rain and thunderstorms here throughout the rest of our day. Right now, temperature in Lexington, 50 degrees and overcast, winds out of the east at 9 miles per hour. That is your Weather Watch. 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
17: 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As we round out the session, grains will end the day in mixed fashion, with wheat futures mostly higher after the crop progress report showed the winter wheat planting is lagging behind, and chances for rains later this week across the growing region may lead to lower acreage planted. Corn futures are lower despite the European futures reaching four-year highs today, but harvest pressure and the latest inflation numbers have kept corn lower and took soybeans to the downside as well. Beans started the day higher with new sales to China helping to boost the market, but they lost that support early on with the product markets closing down as well. December corn is down 2 1/4 at 480 1/2. March down 2 1/4 at 494 1/4. November soybeans down 6 at 1277 3/4. January down 7 1/4 at 1292 3/4. December Chicago wheat up 4 1/2 at 673 3/4. March up 4 at 687. December KC wheat up 3 1/4 at 715 1/2. March up 2 1/4 at 727 1/4. October soybean meal goes off the board today at 370.10. October bean oil also going off today, down 62 at 67.05. October live cattle down 72 cents at 223.90. December down 125 at 225.12. October feeders down 212 at 340.95. November down 257 at 338.45. October lean hogs down a nickel at 75 at 55, rounding out their contract for the month. And December down $1.95 at 66.07 here on the Rural Radio Network.
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17: Welcome back to the Rural Radio Network. It's time for a discussion of our closing livestock markets with David Erickson of Ag Optimus in Akron, Iowa. And David, we have ended the day lower here in the cattle complex. Tell me what you made of today's trade.
19: Yeah, Lacey, you know, the cattle market is struggling to hold on to gains. We've seen that both yesterday and today. We talked about earlier in the week that the market is a little overbought up here after the most recent run-up, so a little bit of a setback isn't overly surprising. Boxes for the week are up 180 points in the choice and down 63 points in the select. Total load count movement is off to a better pace than last week, just by a little bit, with 197 loads moved for the week compared with 192 last week. Kill is also running at a slightly better clip with 216,000 heads so far this week compared with 212 a week ago, but we're still below where we were a year ago, just by about 10,000 head. Open interest has been drifting lower so far this week, which could suggest that there are some participants who are moving their money to the sidelines. The feeder cattle index for the month is up for $4.63. Currently, the index is about par with the October futures, which, as we know, they will have to come together by the end of the month when the futures go off the board. On the feeder cattle side, it is no secret that the numbers are really tight, but that is really starting to show up in some areas. Sale barns that aren't having sales this week, it's not uncommon for the runs to soften this time of year, but to not have a sale at all is for sure worth noting. Cash has been slow to develop this week as both the packer and the producer are waiting to hold their waiting for each other to make their move, so we will have to see where that starts to trickle in later this week and perhaps give us some further direction on the futures.
17: 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That again is David Erickson of Ag Optimist joining us here on the Rural Radio Network.
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23: Team number one, how close are we?
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24: Carson Ryman isn't afraid to jump through hoops.
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24: He leads by example, even at this event.
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24: Bringing together 7th, 8th, and 9th graders for a first look, or for some, another look at an organization that can open doors to leadership, hands-on learning, and careers in agriculture. For some students, that journey starts with a family tradition rooted on the farm. For others, it starts with a classroom and a teacher willing to introduce them to something new.
25: So I didn't know much about agriculture or FFA before I took that exploratory class, and then I fell in love with it in 8th grade.
24: Hudson Delavaux grew up in a family with no direct ties to agriculture. His mom's a teacher, his dad a pastor. An 8th grade class in McCook changed his path.
25: In the hallway, I'm going to give them all a task.
24: Now he's studying agricultural education at the University of Nebraska-Lincoln with plans to become an ag teacher himself.
25: It's the best thing that's ever happened to me. I love being a state officer. I loved all 5 years of FFA I had in high school and junior high. It was the best experience I could have asked for.
24: That kind of transformation is one reason teachers like Keely Whittison want younger students to get involved early.
26: I brought 40 kids today, 7th, 8th, and 9th graders, and this is an event that they're always so excited about. My freshmen begged to come, and I think it's a great opportunity for them to not only be able to see the first activities that they're able to be involved in FFA, but also make so many connections with the state officers and other local chapters.
24: And the opportunities aren't limited to farming and ranching. Whittison says her students have developed projects ranging from growing and selling sweet corn to painting street numbers to help emergency responders. Those experiences connect classroom lessons with real-world problem solving and can help students discover interests they didn't know they had. Take it from Megan Macklin, a state officer from Blue Hill.
0: We are in Kearney, Nebraska for Ignite Conference. Ignite is a conference for 7th, 8th, and 9th graders to learn more about FFA and develop some leadership skills.
1: So this is really focused on the younger kids. Do you think that's important?
0: I think it's really important because this is the next generation of our organization, and so it's really important for us to let them know what opportunities there are in FFA.
4: How successful were you the first time?
24: For Nebraska State FFA President Carson Ryman, that hands-on experience has sprouted into a business of his own. He started Ryman Spuds as a freshman, growing three varieties of potatoes and selling them directly to consumers. Now he's taking that project to the national stage as a proficiency finalist.
4: You have to work on your project, you have to build a strong project, but you also have to be able to answer those questions on it. So building up those interview skills is what will be important for him.
24: Ryman says proficiency competitions combine real-world experience with communication skills students need to explain what they've accomplished. And in Indianapolis, he'll join tens of thousands of other FFA members celebrating those achievements and looking toward what's next. Organizers expect to award 5,800 American FFA degrees, the organization's highest membership honor. Students will also have opportunities to explore more than 350 careers in agriculture.
4: This is opening them up a world that they can now experience.
5: Be a diesel mechanic? What else? What are jobs available we could get?
24: For students just getting started, the national convention may be a few years down the road still, but the first step toward a future in agriculture can begin much closer to home.
1: We are going to get started.
24: Down the White Line in Kearney, I'm Steve White reporting on the Rural Radio Network.
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28: They say you can't go home. This is The Good Life. I'm Lacey Shippey. While my family enjoyed a trip back east, it was a pleasure to see my kids enjoy the house that I grew up in. They ran up one set of stairs and down another, browsed through antiques that decorate each room, and they rummaged through the collection of toys and games that we'd played with so many years ago. It was the first time that all four of them have visited together. As you can imagine, it's a feat, just short of a miracle, to travel across the country with four of them without losing one. They explored the farm, climbed on every one of the antique tractors that are still used for work, popped into the chicken houses where 34,000 birds went flying to the opposite wall at the sight of them, and they played in the yard where I can recall spending my days growing up. It made my heart happy to share such an important piece of me with them. One afternoon, while our oldest rode with his uncle in the hayfield and the others took some much-needed naps, my husband and I ventured out to find some groceries to restock our cooler. It was a grand plan at first to tackle a busy Walmart without kids, until we realized that we'd entered into the after-school traffic. You see, we didn't change the clock in the car, and Eastern time snuck up on us as we waded through several red lights and watched school buses swarm the roads. I was driving because in my head, I knew the general vicinity of where the store should be. But I soon realized that this was no time to be flipping U-turns and leisurely cruising around the roads that have been altered and added to over the last dozen years. I asked my husband to pop it into the GPS to take us straight there. Unbeknownst to me, they'd also added a couple more Walmarts. So he picked the first one, and we headed down a road that I'd never seen before, which took me to a road that I thought I knew. The one that used to be for the dump, that was sparsely populated and had no business looking like it did when we topped that hill. A Walmart, restaurants, apartment buildings, and businesses. I was officially lost. In the name of progress and expansion, that part of the county had been transformed and engulfed by the growing metropolis. And what was crazier still were the fields that were occasionally tucked between it all. Farmers still clinging to the productive ground in between the masses. Returning back to the farm was like finding a small oasis in a desert of development. And I wonder just how long it will last. I'm Lacey Shipping with The Good Life. If you have thoughts to share or a story to tell about The Good Life, send them to lshippy@ruralradio.com. 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
1: I'm Liz Klayman, and this is the Fox Business Report.
2: Stocks are losing ground in afternoon trading as oil prices and treasury yields spike after September's consumer price index report showed that inflation came in hotter than expected and rose 0.6% from August and 3.7% annually, while core CPI that excludes volatile food and energy categories was up 0.3% on a monthly basis and 2.6% annually. Oil prices are spiking with West Texas Intermediate crude trading over $95 a barrel. Tech is the worst performing S&P 500 sector. The Magnificent Seven big cap tech stocks are mostly lower. Shares of Apple are up 1%, with the tech giant on track for its second straight record close. Shares of Bank of America are falling 5%. The bank reported a lower profit in its third quarter, mostly tied to a regulatory settlement charge. That's your Fox Business Report. I'm Hillary Barsky, invested in you.
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7: Well, students at the Nebraska College of Technical Agriculture in Curtis recently gained hands-on experience in the equine industry by caring for and preparing two thoroughbred yearlings for the Nebraska Thoroughbred Breeders Association auction. The horses, Wind Street Twist and Mythic Move, were consigned by O'Neill Racing LLC and spent several weeks at NCTA before being sold at the October 7th auction at Fauner Park in Grand Island. During that time, students applied classroom lessons to real-world industry practices, including feeding, daily care, handling, photography, marketing, and auction preparation. The project involves students in multiple equine courses. Equine practicum students developed feeding plans and managed the horse's nutrition with a goal of gaining 0.5 pound per day, while equine marketing techniques students helped prepare the yearlings for sale and learned about auction procedures. Nebraska Game and Parks is continuing its fall stockings of rainbow trout across the state. The agency has updated its schedule for releasing 12-inch trout, impacting several locations. Among the locations scheduled for stockings this week are Gracie Creek Pond in Burwell, which will have 1,000 trout added. For Kearney State Recreation Area, number 6 will add 1,060, and the Windmill SRA number 2 in Gibbon will add 1,000. Next week, 2,500 trout will be added to Rock Creek Lake and Parks, while 1,500 will be stocked at Birdwood Lake in North Platte. And for the week of October 26, 1,600 trout will be added to Lake Helen in Gothenburg, while 1,300 will be added to the Holdrege City Lake. For a full list of locations on the trout stocking schedule, head to our website, krvn.com. Well, Governor Jim Pillen and state agency leaders yesterday announced the Good Life is Calling Veterans Initiative. Pillen says the initiative was launched in July in an effort to bring discharging U.S. Armed Forces service members and their families to Nebraska.
8: We're targeting over 85,000 service members who have separated from their military careers or will in the next year. And, you know, we're reaching out to make sure that they know they have a great career, a great opportunity in the state of Nebraska in so many fronts. So we're taking a whole system approach to reach out to these veterans so that they know we want them to live here in Nebraska.
7: Discharged veterans are being contacted through emails highlighting Nebraskans' veteran benefits, job opportunities, affordable living, and education programs. Organizers are also planning virtual career fairs, with the first scheduled for mid-December in partnership with the Omaha Chamber of Commerce. The initiative also offers opportunities for veterans interested in continuing their military service through the Nebraska National Guard. The Broken Bow City Council postponed further action on a proposed livestock and poultry ordinance until November 10th after residents raised concerns about chicken limits, restrictions on other birds, and requirements for animal housing during the public hearing on Tuesday. Six Broken Bow residents addressed the council during the hearing on Ordinance 1323, which would establish regulations for keeping livestock and poultry within city limits. Concerns included the proposed limit of chickens, zoning setbacks for coops and animal facilities, restrictions on certain bird species, and how the ordinance would affect existing animals and property owners. Council President Russ Smith said the comments would give the city additional information when considering changes to the proposal. Several residents questioned the proposed limit of six chickens per property and whether restrictions should vary based on the type of bird, available space, and an owner's ability to properly care for the animals. For KRBN News, I'm Ellen Simmons.
9: News. I'm John Saucier. President Trump is facing backlash from both parties for his plan to buy diesel fuel from Russia. Iowa Representative and Republican Senate candidate Ashley Hinson tells Fox Business that she's skeptical of the deal.
10: It's harvest season here in Iowa. Our farmers are going through a lot of diesel. Yeah. We have to get those prices down. I'm just not sure we need to deal with Russia to get that done.
9: President Trump has defended his plan as the right choice for the American people. Federal officials searching the home of Minnesota Congresswoman Ilhan Omar, part of a criminal investigation. House Majority Whip Tom Emmer also on Fox Business.
11: Judge Pirro has told us there is an ongoing investigation. I look forward to hearing more. I can tell you that the people that I represent at home, they believe it's high time that Ilhan Omar and others be held accountable for breaking the law.
9: Congresswoman Omar has not been charged with a crime and denies any wrongdoing. 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
12: Politicians like Senator Pete Ricketts are the problem. Wall Street Pete bought his Senate seat. And what has he done? Whatever's best for Pete. But when working people need his help, it's always the same old story. Crickets from Ricketts. My story's a little different.
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16: There's nobody like him in the United States Senate.
12: I'm a Nebraskan. I've spent my life as an industrial mechanic fixing stuff. I served in the Navy and the Nebraska Army National Guard. I'm running for Senate because Congress shouldn't just be a playground for the rich. We got to make things more affordable, secure the border, and take on the corruption in Washington. So yeah, I'm running. Taking on one of the richest guys in Nebraska is pretty hard. But in Nebraska, little guys need a fair shake too. You want to fix Washington? Send in a mechanic. I'm Dan Osborne, candidate for U.S. Senate, and I approve this message. 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

0: 1:35 on this Wednesday, October 14th. John Willis back with you on 880 KRVN. It is time for our KRVN Weather Watch. Right now, it is a little bit warmer the further east you go. We are seeing some mid to upper 40s in the Nebraska Panhandle. Then as you get into more central locations, seeing some upper 40s and some lower 50s. And then as you get into the eastern half of the state, more upper 50s and even some low 60s starting to show up a little bit. So, but for the most part, we are seeing a mixture of temperatures here in central Nebraska. A lot of those upper 40s and lower 50s. There are some showers happening kind of near the Nebraska-Kansas border, south of I-80 right now, from about Curtis to Elwood, down into Holdridge, Alma, Franklin, and Red Cloud. And then that trail continues into Phillipsburg, Smith Center, and the Beloit area is where we are seeing a bulk of those showers. There's a little bit of shower activity around the Sutherland and North Platte area, as well as Lexington and Elm Creek. So we are going to continue to see showers making an impact here as the day goes on. We are seeing the clouds break up a little bit in the northern half of the state from about Merriman down into Mullen, Dunning, Burwell, Bartlett, up into Spencer is where we are seeing the clouds break up. Other than that, we are seeing partly cloudy to mostly cloudy skies throughout all of our listening area. Such a Nebraska forecast today, mostly cloudy with showers likely and isolated thunderstorms. Highs in the mid-50s and northeast winds 10 to 15, gusting to around 20 miles per hour. Tonight, showers and isolated thunderstorms, lows in the mid-40s and northeast winds around 10, gusting to around 20. Thursday, showers and highs in the mid-50s. North winds 15 to 20, gusting up to around 35 miles per hour. Thursday night is clear, brisk and colder, lows in the mid-30s. North winds 15 to 25, gusting to around 35 miles per hour. And Friday is sunny with highs in the mid-50s. Today through Friday remains cool with highs mainly in the 50s as low pressure lifts northeast. Rain and weak thunderstorms are possible today through tomorrow. The greatest coverage and intensity of rain occurs from tonight through tomorrow morning. Total rainfall should mostly range from a half inch to an inch, while northwest Kansas sees a trace to a half inch. For areas along and southeast of a line from Falls City to Salina and Pratt, heavy rain amounts of an inch and a half to just under 4 inches are likely. High pressure builds in for clearing skies tomorrow night and lows in the 30s. Widespread frost is likely Saturday morning with lows in the low 30s. And highs warm from the 60s Saturday to the upper 60s to mid 70s on Sunday and Monday. The warmest day is Tuesday with highs in the mid to upper 70s. In northwest and north central Kansas today, cloudy with a chance of showers in the afternoon, highs in the upper 40s. Tonight, showers and a chance of thunderstorms with patchy fog and lows in the low 40s. Thursday is mostly cloudy with patchy fog in the morning, slight chance of showers in the morning, then a chance of showers in the afternoon. Windy with highs in the mid-50s. Thursday night is partly cloudy in the evening, then clearing and breezy with lows in the low 30s. And Friday is sunny with highs in the mid-50s. In northeast Colorado today, showers likely in the afternoon, highs in the mid to upper 40s. Tonight, rain and a slight chance of thunderstorms in the evening, then rain is likely after midnight, lows in the upper 30s. Thursday, rain is likely and windy. Highs are in the lower to mid-50s. Thursday night is mostly clear, at lows near 30. And Friday is sunny with highs in the mid to upper 50s. So overall, it looks like this fall weather is going to be here to stay. We are finally into the thick of what some would call the fall season. Right now in Lexington, 50 degrees and overcast, winds blowing out of the east at 9 miles per hour. That is your Weather Watch. 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That's coming up next. 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
3: 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December corn down 2 cents today at 480 3/4. March down 2 1/4 at 494 1/4. November soybeans down 6 1/2 at 1277 1/4. January down 8 at 1292. December Chicago wheat up 4 at 673 1/4. March up 3 1/4 at 686 1/2. December KC wheat up 2 3/4 at 715. March up 1 3/4 at 726 3/4. October live cattle down 72 at 223.90. December down $1.25 at 225.12. October feeders down 212 at 340.95. November down 257 at 338.45. October lean hogs went off today a nickel lower at 75.55. And December down $1.95 at 66.07 here on the Rural Radio Network.
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13: Hi, neighbors. This is John Hansen, your Nebraska Farmers Union president with Irons in the Fire. At the base of the Nebraska Farmers Union Triangle and the Farmers Union Triangle is education. On one side of the triangle is cooperation, and on the other side is legislation. So if you know how our organization works, each one of those three sides describes a lot of basic time and function that we focus on in our organization. And if you're going to be successful in cooperative efforts, it always begins with good basic education about a whole host of issues before you can go forward to build a cooperative or to participate really in at a very high level any kinds of cooperative activities. In the same way on the legislative side, without the cooperation of your members and your partners and other folks, like-minded folks, without the basic education, you don't go very far. So the base of the triangle is education for a reason, because that's where a lot of good things start and must start in order to be ultimately successful. So educate yourself, educate your family, educate your neighbors, educate public officials, the public at large. But it all begins with you getting informed, getting educated, and then getting constructively engaged. So we've got two efforts that are major organizational efforts for us. One is our state convention. This year it's going to be in Grand Island. It'll be the 9th and 10th of December. And based on a kind of sneaky survey that I ran, where I got a theme for this year's convention ideas from board members and myself and others, I ran a poll of the board of directors to see what was the most favorite of all of the different suggestions that came forward. And guess what? The theme of this year's Farmers Union Convention in Nebraska is going to be farming is more than a business, it is a way of life. That was the favorite theme. And guess who sent that theme suggestion in? Well, that would be the smartest member of my operation, my wife, Karen. Congratulations, Karen. You were the lucky winner, and we're the lucky recipients of this year's Nebraska Farmers Union theme. And then, of course, next week, Tuesday and Wednesday, is going to be the 19th Annual Nebraska Wind and Solar Conference, the latest and best information on a wide range of topics by a wide range of local, state, and national experts as we consider and ponder the opportunities and the challenges. Thanks for your time, and we'll be seeing you.
14: The views and opinions expressed in the preceding program are those of the individual contributors and do not necessarily reflect the official policy or position of KRVN.
15: Securing America.
16: The United States Navy celebrated its 251st birthday Tuesday. The Navy actually predates the signing of the Declaration of Independence by about 9 months, as the Continental Navy was established on October 13, 1775. The U.S. Navy was established by Article 1 of the Constitution. Several modern-day naval leaders posted messages on social media celebrating the milestone. Admiral Carl Thomas, the commander of U.S. Fleet Forces Command, commented on the Navy's ongoing mission.
17: We optimize readiness, generating trained, rehearsed, and certified forces ready to answer the nation's call.
16: Chief of Naval Operations Admiral Darrell Caudle said all Navy members should be proud to be part of an impressive institution.
18: Something that has as much, if not more, value today than it did back when our young country started.
16: Sound of both admirals courtesy of the Navy. Kevin Rosky, Fox News.
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3: Tampa Bay Rays pitcher Freddie Peralta got the victory, throwing six scoreless innings with six strikeouts in Game 2 of the AL Championship Series. 3-1 Rays, the final over Cleveland. Chase DeLauder of the Guardians did have an RBI double and two walks, but Cleveland left nine men on base. The Rays got their three runs in the fourth inning thanks to an error by third baseman Jose Ramirez. The series is tied at one. Game 3 is in Cleveland on Thursday. The NLCS resumes Wednesday night on FS1. The Brewers lead the Dodgers 2-0. LA DH Shohei Ohtani will still be in the lineup despite injuries. 49ers linebacker Dre Greenlaw's one-game suspension was upheld. Bears defensive end Montez Sweat was suspended 2 games for PEDs. Rams tackle Alaric Jackson was suspended 2 games for punching an opponent after the game on Monday. And U.S. women's soccer came back to tie number one ranked Spain 2-2.
4: .151 here on this Wednesday afternoon. It's Alex Hammacky with you, and for John Willis, as we've got a cloudy Wednesday on hand here for the rest of the day. Clouds starting to clear out, but starting to see some storms popping up. Well, something just to the north of, just between Elwood and Bertrand there. I almost said north of Elwood. It's between Elwood and Bertrand. Also seeing some things popping up on the radar, pretty much in a line, or kind of in a, like a polygon almost, from Elwood to Phillipsburg to Mankato, Kansas, to about Axtell, and then back to Elwood. It's kind of in like that zone of sorts as things continue to pop up throughout the rest of the afternoon across central Nebraska, with that chance of showers this afternoon. Temperatures will be in the mid-50s here looking towards your Wednesday. But it's a Tuesday for some odd reason. And speaking of Tuesdays and Wednesdays, and with it being the middle of October, we're starting to wrap things up for the 75th Diamond Anniversary Drive. One last chance to get signed up here, and that pops up this Saturday, the 17th. We're going to be at McCook's What the Junk from 10 until noon for one last chance to get you signed up to register for the 2024 Chevrolet Silverado, the Yamaha Kodiak 450, and the Broil King Grill that we're giving away near the end of the month. And keep listening right here to 880 KRVN with John, with Paul, with Scott, with everybody here to find out when we're going to be giving away all those fun prizes with the Rural Voice of Nebraska. And alongside that as well, another day down to get signed up for the football forecast. Make sure you get those picks in before KRVN this evening on Friday, because we're going to be closing down the entries. Congratulations again to our winners from week six. Justin from Lexington winning $25, Jared from Bertrand winning $15, and Joseph from Kearney winning $10. All the details in this week's seven matchups at our website, krvn.com. John had to step out because he's got some fun with the Fort Kearney Conference. Now, the third place and championship matches tomorrow will be right here on 880 KRVN alongside 106.9 FM in the Kearney areas. Third place match tomorrow is Loomis and Wilcox Hildreth. John will have that at 5:45 tomorrow, and with pregame and then a 6 o'clock kickoff. Then for the championship, that is between Amherst and Ansley Litchfield. Amherst looking to go back-to-back as they take on the Spartans. Pregame for that one, 7:15, with about a 7:30 first serve from Kearney High School. That'll also be right here on 880 KRVN alongside 106.9 FM in Kearney. And speaking of John, you'll have more of me tomorrow, probably not fumbling through things as much as we have today. Knock on wood. There it is. It's

ceramic here on the desk. The wood is right next to me where the telephone is. But knock on wood, we'll have a better day tomorrow, especially when it comes to harvest weather, with the rain starting to pop up and the dew points and such not really being a good friend for the harvest out there. Right now, temperature-wise, 49 degrees in Lexington and 52 in Kearney. And seeing the 50s, low 50s in places all over central Nebraska, all over northwest Kansas, northeast Colorado and such. So it'll be a bit of a cooler day heading into

0: list of fun for your Wednesday, the 24th. The 14th of October. Today is National Dessert Day, and it's also Be Bald and Be Free Day. In about 10 years, I'll be able to celebrate that, I'd imagine. It's also National Fossil Day, and speaking of which, a young Nebraskan just a couple of days ago found a big fossil at one of Nebraska State Parks. You can read the entire article at KRVN.com. Also, it's National Bring Your Teddy Bear to Work or School Day. And it's National Emergency Nurses Day. So happy National Emergency Nurses Day to those who always show up at our worst moments in our lives. John will be back on Friday. He'll also be back tomorrow for Fort Kearney Conference, third place in championship volleyball here on 880 KRVN. I've been Alex Hammacky. Thanks for listening. Christian Schwartz is in next, here to bring you through the rest of your afternoon and head you into drive time here on the Rural Voice of Nebraska, 880 KRVN. Before I go, here's the Speaker's Lobby with Chad Pergram.
1: I'm Chad Pergram with the Speaker's Lobby. Regardless of the weather outside, it's often cloudy again most days in the atrium of the Hart Senate Office Building on Capitol Hill. The Hart Building houses the offices of nearly half of all senators and includes the suites for some committees. And while most of the work in the building is legislative, it also serves as a special public art gallery. Installed in the Hart Atrium is a gigantic sculpture mobile designed by Alexander Calder. It was put in the 1980s and called Mountains and Clouds. Huge sheets of black jagged steel rise from the atrium floor, representing mountains. But dangling from above in the cavernous vestibule are sheets of metal called clouds. A motor used to rotate the clouds, spinning them around, but that stopped working years ago. Democratic Connecticut Senator Chris Murphy pushed for the restoration of the artwork, along with independent Maine Senator Angus King. King complained that the, quote, significant work of public art stood incomplete for decades. But now the forecast is for clouds all the time, at least in the U.S. Senate. With the Speaker's Lobby, Chad Pergram, Fox News.
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3: 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It's certainly a big part of every town across Nebraska. 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I want to be part of communities. That's the type of business we want to run. 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
4: 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We're here with Dr. Melissa Stotti, a general surgeon for Kearney Regional Medical Center. 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
5: 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It's Breast Cancer Awareness Month. Breast cancer is the most common cancer affecting women in the United States. 300,000 women are diagnosed each year. 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So get your mammogram every year.
4: That was Dr. Melissa Stotti, a general surgeon for Kearney Regional Medical Center, for this week's Hometown Health Report, brought to you by Bryan Health.
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6: I'm just one of those old school people, so I believe a person's handshake should be their word. We all know why we're here. 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I work for a company that specializes in athletic field equipment. We want communities to be proud of what they have and be able to look back on it and have great memories there. Nebraska is home. They call this the good life for a reason.
2: Bryan Health, in the middle with you.
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4: Well, as we approach the one-year mark of the announcement that Tyson Foods would be closing their Lexington beef plant that employed nearly 3,200 people, Sheltering Hands, a private nonprofit agency that provides services to victims of domestic violence, sexual assault, and child abuse in the Dawson and Gosper County areas, says they have seen an alarming increase in the number of survivors who have reached out for help. Sheltering Hands Executive Director Melanie Gomez gives a breakdown of those numbers.
8: Our numbers are very concerning. From 2025 numbers to 2026 numbers, we've seen a 50% increase in the numbers of survivors that have reached out for help. We've seen the contacts with clients increase by 191%, and the numbers of hours we spent with clients have increased by 141%. I don't want to say that Tyson's closure is directly related to increase in domestic violence, because domestic violence

0: has always existed in our community. What we have seen is an increase in the barriers people are facing when they're trying to leave unsafe situations. The economic instability following the closure has made things like housing, food, transportation, and basic needs even harder for our clients.
1: Gomez says resources like the Community Action Partnership of Mid-Nebraska and Lexington Ministerial Association are stretched thin, helping support former Tyson employees on top of the usual people they support. A young Nebraska boy got the surprise of a lifetime when a rock he found at Schramm Park State Recreation Area near Gretna turned out to be a fossil. 6-year-old Leo Youngdahl of Eagle spotted a large rock during a late summer rafting and rocks event at Schramm Park SRA near Gretna. The rock turned out to be a rare fossil of an ancient marine animal called a canaiolarid, a jellyfish-like creature shaped like an upside-down pyramid. The species lived in eastern Nebraska and around the globe 200 million to 500 million years ago. Experts at the University of Nebraska State Museum say researchers haven't found one since 55 years ago in Louisville and Weeping Water. Find more about this story and others at KRVN.com. I'm Ellen Simmons.
2: On the web and right to your phone, you now get more important information than ever before. KRVN. Lexington, Nebraska.
3: The Justice Department calls it a crisis. Lisa Brady, Fox News, as a federal fraud crackdown continues.
4: The sad truth confronting the United States is that criminals steal hundreds of billions of dollars every year from the taxpayer.
3: Assistant Attorney General Colin McDonald just announcing a nationwide tax fraud surge. More than 70 suspects accused of nearly $500 million in cheating from the IRS. President Trump continues a midterm blitz in Arizona and Montana today after rallying in Alaska yesterday and defending the conflict with Iran, telling Fox's Matt Finn.
5: They won't have a nuclear weapon. If you want to see turmoil, let them have a nuclear weapon. They'd use it on the first day.
3: Higher fuel prices leading to a hotter inflation report for September. D.C. officials are asking an appeals court to order National Guard troops out of Washington.
6: Washington, D.C.'s Attorney General Brian Schwab argues the deployment of National Guard troops last summer was illegal and is urging an appeals court to end it.
7: The United States military should not be policing the streets of American cities.
6: Three judges on the D.C. Court of Appeals are now considering if President Trump has the authority to keep National Guard troops deployed as part of an anti-crime initiative. Lawyers for the administration says the president has broad and inherent authority from Congress over the use of the D.C. National Guard. D.C. argues that power is limited to quelling a riot or insurrection and still requires approval.
3: Fox's Jared Halpern at the White House. The president has argued Guard members have helped to reduce violent crime. British comedian Russell Brand on trial in London over rape and sexual assault charges. The 51-year-old has denied any non-consensual activity. He's accused of crimes against six women over a decade. One British prosecutor calling Brand ruthless and manipulative. America is listening to Fox News.
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3: An airline passenger who went viral after being duct taped to his seat is indicted.
11: Wayne Lundeen faces up to 21 years behind bars. This week, the U.S. Attorney's Office for Maryland announced he's facing a host of charges, including interfering with a flight crew. The Arizona man forced an emergency landing at BW Airport. It happened during an American Airlines flight last month from Dallas to Newark, New Jersey. Other passengers claim Lundeen began hurling racial slurs and harassing flight attendants. He then allegedly tried to strangle the passenger sitting next to him. That's when others intervened. Lundeen's hands were zipped zip-tied and he was duct-taped to his seat until the plane landed. The 67-year-old told a judge in September he did not remember any of what happened. Tom Graham, Fox News.
3: Florida facing its largest outbreak of dengue fever in decades, with mitigation efforts focusing on the carriers, mosquitoes.
12: The state has reported nearly 300 cases, and to stop the spread, helicopters today were seen flying over Hillsborough County neighborhoods, dropping a treatment that will stop the larvae before it could even spread the virus. So Fox News cameras captured this operation this morning. They were seen dropping that treatment. Hillsborough County says the neighborhoods being sprayed are carefully selected based on where dengue cases have been already reported. Officials say the treatment is safe for people, pets, and local wildlife, but experts warn mosquitoes can reproduce in water as small as a bottle cap, making these daytime operations crucial for mitigation efforts.
3: Fox's Dana Marie McNichol in Tampa. At least one dengue-related death reported. A 1988 law designed to protect the privacy of movie rentals in the age of blockbuster video gets a fresh look from the U.S. Supreme Court. Justices hearing arguments in a case testing how the decades-old statute fits into the modern era of digital commerce. A ruling could resolve a lower court split over how a consumer qualifies for those protections. I'm Lisa Brady, Fox News.
13: It is Wiffles Wednesday, and joining us today is Chad Keel, Wiffles Regional Sales Manager. Along with harvesting this time of year, Chad, there is a lot of drilling happening. What agronomy tools does Wiffles offer to growers to help them make decisions for their specific acres?
14: So on the Wiffles website, you can pull up trial data, so you can look and see kind of how products are performing in the Wiffles work sites and other plots across the country, and specifically in your area.
13: Where would be a great place for farmers to turn to for agronomic advice?
14: Keeping an independent podcast is a great way for growers to stay up to date on what's going on in their neck of the woods and in the Corn Belt as a whole. What we do is we pull the agronomists in once a week and talk about just kind of what's going on in the area. So it's a nice, easy way for people to stay up to date.
13: Thanks, Chad. That was Chad Keel, Wiffles Regional Sales Manager. Thanks for joining us for this Wiffles Wednesday.
15: And a good Wednesday afternoon, wherever that you happen to be. I'm Christian Schwartz here, filling in for Paul Perkins. So we're now well into the 2 o'clock hour, about 2:07, 2:08 here at the KRVN studios, powered by Lashley Land and Recreational Brokers. 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See the sales team in Holdridge, Lexington, and in Kearney. Right now across the listening area, mostly 50s and 40s out there. Some activity south of the Lexington area, some rain there. Also near the Holdridge, Alma areas, and more southeast as we go towards Campbell, Riverton, Franklin, and even in north central Kansas and Lebanon, as well as just near the Mankato areas as well. Today through Friday remains cool with highs mainly in the 50s as low pressure lifts northeast. Rain and weak thunderstorms are possible today through tomorrow. The greatest coverage and intensity of rain occurs from tonight through tomorrow morning. Total rainfall should mostly range a half inch to an inch, while northwest Kansas sees a trace to a half inch. For areas along and southeast of a line from Falls City to Salina and Pratt, heavy rain amounts of an inch and a half to just under 4 inches are likely. That was a quick check of your weather, presented by Central Valley Irrigation. 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
18: Good afternoon from the Gingrich Structures Market Desk. I'm Lacey Shippey for the Rural Radio Network with a look at your closing markets for today. December corn down 2 pennies at 480 and three quarters, a high of 484, a low of 478. March down 2 1/4 at 494 and a quarter, a high of 497 and three quarters, a low of 491 and three quarters. November soybeans down 6 1/2 at 1277 and a quarter, a high of 1293 and a half, a low of 1274 and a quarter. January down 8 at 1292, a high of 1309, a low of 1289 and a quarter. December Chicago wheat up 4 at 673 and a quarter, a high of 674 and a quarter, a low of 663. March up 3 1/4 at 686 and a half, a high of 687 and a half, a low of 677 and a quarter. December Kansas City wheat up 2 3/4 at 715, a high of 716 and a quarter, a low of 703 and a quarter. March up 1 3/4 at 726 and 3 quarters, a high of 728, a low of 715 and 3 quarters. October soybean meal went off the board today at 370.10. October bean oil down 62, going off at 67.05. October live cattle down 72 cents at 223.90, a high of 225.20, a low of 223.72. December down 125 at 225.12, a high of 227.05, a low of 224.95. October feeders down 212 at 340.95, a high of 343.20, a low of 340.52. November down 257 at 338.45, a high of 341.40, a low of 338.05. October lean hogs down a nickel, going off at 75.55 today. December lean hogs down $1.95 at 66.07, a high of 67.60, a low of 66. 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
15: With Ag News on the Rural Radio Network, I'm Steve White. Nebraska's budget woes have hit the university, and a Kearney County farmer finds himself advocating to preserve programs producers depend on. Chris Keene of Hartwell is president of the Nebraska Association of County Extension Boards. He says his involvement locally showed him the importance of extension and led him to advocate for the entire University of Nebraska system.
21: The best way I could word it is Nebraska Extension is the University of Nebraska in my backyard.
15: Keene says Nebraska benefits from having extension available in all 93 counties, while some neighboring states rely more heavily on regional-based programs. He says the land-grant mission links teaching and research with extension, delivering science-based information to farms, families, and communities. With state budget pressure always a concern, Keene says county extension advocates plan to meet with lawmakers and explain the return on continued university investment.
21: And what we want to do is we want to go, and our advocacy is going to be telling our story. We want to tell the story of how Nebraska Extension has impacted us, how the university has benefited us, and why we want to continue to see that investment being done.
15: Keene also pointed to university initiatives like the Digital Ag Hub as tools that could help producers improve crops while lowering costs. And Nebraska farmers and ranchers recently took their concerns straight to Capitol Hill during a recent trip to Washington, D.C. Members of the Nebraska Farm Bureau Leadership Academy met with lawmakers to discuss the farm bill, rising diesel prices, and other challenges. Farm Bureau's Leadership Development Director, Aubrey Shipwright, says hearing directly from producers does make a difference.
22: So it gave us a really great opportunity to kind of provide some more input from our farmers and ranchers.
15: This is the Rural Radio Network.
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18: Good afternoon, and thanks for tuning in to the channel Final Bell. I'm Lacey Shippey for the Rural Radio Network. And joining me for today's Final Bell is Jeff Peterson with Heartland Farm Partners. And Jeff, as our grain markets got going here today, we found some pressure early on, especially the soybeans after opening up higher this morning. Talk to me about what the biggest drivers are here in the corn and soybean markets this week.
27: You know, as we sit back and look at that, we did see some pressure out of the gate on the soybean side. Now, it's a little surprising because, you know, first of all, it was rumored out of Reuters that the China was in and picked up some soybeans yesterday, and then we ended up seeing that on the flash sales. So it was a little disappointing that we had actually some sales, and those have been some of the first sales we had to China since President Trump and President Xi, you know, they met. But, you know, that wasn't enough to give us a bounce out of this market. But, you know, a few things I think that are going on there. I think, one, there's some questions on the yield. I think a lot of people are getting some really good yields on the soybean side. And as a result, I think that is causing some additional, probably call it a harvest pressure of sales that are happening as people are delivering across the scale. And ultimately, I think the trade also is questioning, okay, you know, do we have this market priced right? Because as we go down the road, we could see some, I think, some bigger yields out of USDA over on the soybean side. You know, as we digged in and we took the WASDE report and we go in and look at, okay, what are the ending stocks? And we divide by the amount of total demand. We get a stocks use percentage. We like to use that as a way to gauge, you know, are we over or undervalued on these markets? And as we plug in all the numbers on a bean side, you know, from the fundamental side, we are probably a little bit overvalued right now. And as a result, that probably would give the market a little bit more room to come down on soybeans, you know, in the short term here. The market's trying to find some support. It bounces right down. You know, if you look back, we found some support in the 1273 and three quarter area. Market's got down to 1274 and a quarter. So it's trying to find some support in here. I think the funds are also probably backing out of a few positions coming into this market this morning. On the bean side, we had them long about 221,000 contracts. So they're waiting to see if we're going to end up having some additional items come into this market. I think also the fact that South American weather is giving them a chance to get this bean crop down there off to a good start. I think that's weighing on the market. Over on the corn side, I think a few things. We're just on the very, very front end of harvest, but I do think that still could give us some, you know, additional and has given us some, probably some harvest sales, some pressure in here. Funds are still long, about 250,000 contracts. And as a result, I think as we look at that corn market, the market's trying to decide, are we going to find some support at this 200-day moving average, which comes in right at the 479 and 5/8 area. Keep in mind today we closed at, 480, but we're just bouncing right between that 100 and 200-day moving average. And on the technical perspective, what's really important about that is the fact that we need to get back up above the 100-day, which is up in that 484 area, which is up above us here, to get the funds to continue to buy in some more. If for some reason we'd slip back down lower, then that opens up the door to maybe some lower trade. Now, I don't think that'll happen, but those are a few things that are impacting the markets today.
18: And speaking of the funds, the last time that you and I talked on the program, these markets looked so bullish and the funds were record long in corn and beans. How much has that changed as we go into harvest and get through harvest, and especially after that report that shook things up last week?
27: Well, you're exactly right. There was a lot of bullishness in this market, but if we just kind of sit back and look at what's unpacked, the first big pullback ended up happening right there at the end of September, and that came on the increase in stocks out of the quarterly stocks report. And then the market kind of chopped sideways there for about 7 days, and then we had the pullback because of basically the higher increase in yield coming out of the WASDE report. And as you pull the increased stocks and you look at the bigger yield, that was about 407 million additional bushels on the production side or supply side. And now the market has to find some additional demand in there. And our demand is decent, on the corn side, on the ethanol side, people are a little disappointed in what we're seeing over on the export sales side, but I think the exports will come around. But it did shake up the funds a little bit, and you're exactly right. And the funds, I think them selling off some of their positions, getting back into a more manageable level, has had a big impact on this market and has pulled us back. Key thing going forward is we are going to have to, if we want to move this market up out of here, which I think we can longer term later, I think we ended up having, we either got to see a reduction on the supply on the corn side, or we end up having to see some stronger demand items. And both of those takes a little bit of time to develop as we're coming out of this time frame.
18: And speaking of supply, with the wet weather, we've seen quality issues starting to pop up as we get the combines rolling and get, especially beans, we're hearing a lot about some quality fungal issues as they head to town. So what are the biggest concerns surrounding what we're seeing so far as far as quality goes?
27: Yeah, I think you're exactly right. I know we've seen pictures out there of poor quality soybeans, seen some pictures out on the corn, but let's talk about the soybeans first. And generally, as everybody's been harvesting, the biggest thing it comes down to is kind of those off-colored beans. A lot of people are talking about those purple stained or those mottled or stained beans, which is, you're exactly right, was caused by a fungus, but those probably aren't our biggest concern. Our biggest concerns are more the off-brown or the blacks type beans. And what the problem that's causing is that those are getting counted as soybeans of other colors. Now, so far, all the farmers and everybody feel pretty good about this, because in most areas, there are a few areas that are discounting for this, but in most areas, we're not seeing any discounts. Those beans are flowing in the elevator just fine. Everything's flowing in the crushers just fine. And the crushers really don't have too much of a problem with them. I don't think that's going to be an issue. But where the problem comes is over in the export market. And generally, anything over 10% is not going to be able to be shipped to the export market. And after our break here, I'll spend a little more time talking what I think that could mean for basis levels later, Lacey.
18: Thank you, Jeff. That again is Jeff Peterson with Heartland Farm Partners here on the channel Final Bell. Coming up after the break, we'll continue our discussion. 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
3: Good afternoon and welcome back to the channel Final Bell. I'm Lacey Shippey for the Rural Radio Network, talking with Jeff Peterson with Heartland Farm Partners. And Jeff, we left off segment one talking about the soybean quality issues and how that's going to impact our basis here and also the export implications that's going to have. So let's dive into that and tell me what you're seeing there and what you anticipate seeing.
4: Yeah, as we take a look at it further, where I'd kind of left off is that if in these off-color browns and black beans, you know, they get counted as soybeans of other colors. The challenge is a lot of the locations, elevators and things aren't counting for these, so we don't know, have a good feel of exactly where we're at, but we know there have been some trains out there that have been having trouble make grades, so as a result, they may have not got loaded. Ramifications for that, if we look longer term, is that, you know, if the bushels can't go into the export industry, then that's going to put some more pressure out there in the crush industry because some of these elevators will have bushels available for them to go ahead and send to the crush plants. And that makes me a little concerned about soybean basis as we get, you know, past harvest. And, you know, that's something we'll have to watch and keep a closer eye on going forward. The big thing we really want to watch is that we know how things grade here in the interior. We got to watch on ultimately what those grades look like when they hit export. But the other thing is, as some of these soybeans make their way to China, we are going to have to watch and see and make sure we don't run into any issues with China saying, you know, oh, by the way, the contract states we only take 5% soybean of other colors. I know that you guys said this was only 1 or 2%. You know what? We're getting it as something higher. And could they use that as leverage to physically try to get a better basis level? That's something that's possible. Now, in the end, I think China will still take their 25 million metric tons. I think they'll still ship them. But I foresee coming down the road here that we could run into some issues where they may physically use that as a little bit of pressure back on us. So we're going to have to watch that going forward.
3: And speaking of exports, you know, our big competition is down there in South America. They're working on planting right now. What kind of progress are we hearing so far down there?
4: You know, they're getting off to a lot better start than I thought. You know, as we take a look at the strong El Nino that's in place down there, I had probably anticipated that they would have a little bit more problem getting started. If we take a look at some of the rainfall amounts in Randopolis, Mato Grosso, which is kind of the southeast part of Mato Grosso would be the largest soybean and corn producing state within Brazil. To give you an idea, during the month of August, they had zero rain, but their 17-year average is zero rain. During September, they came in at 1.9 inches. Their 17-year average is 1.3. And so far, for the first 11 days of October, they're at about 2.3 inches. Their 17-year average for October would be 4.6. So having said all that, it means that we're actually seeing soybean planting getting off to really a pretty good start. Last numbers we'd have ended up having would show that the soybeans, according to Ag Rural, was about 15% planted. That compared to last year at about 14%. We've got another estimate out of Brazil to say they're about 19.7% planted, and that particular entity or analysis company would have had them at 12.8% last year. So you can see, depending on which company you use, depends on where they're at. Now, Mato Grosso itself, they're at about 33% planted. So you can see they're off to a strong start. That compares to 21% last year. Now, what's important about those numbers is the fact that that means that some of the first beans in Brazil planted probably will be ready to be harvested the first few days of January. We'll even hear some harvesting the last days of December, which means those are going to get off the fields fast, which means that's a perennial corn crop that could get planted in a good pace behind that. And we're going to have to watch that. But it also means maybe a little bit earlier than normal, there'll be some additional beans ready for export that will compete with some of our soybeans. So we'll have to watch very closely. Now, the other thing we're watching is really the first corn crop. First corn crop down there is about 44% planted. Keep in mind that only makes up about 25% of their total corn production, and most of that corn that gets planted will be used for the domestic consumption, but it's off to a good start. That's about just like it was last year at 45%. Now, as we take a look at what's going on with Argentina, believe it or not, Argentina is about 30% planted on their corn crop, but they would have last year been at about 25% planted, so slightly ahead of last year, but there has not been any soybeans planted yet. So they're moving along. We will want to watch very closely what happens for weather out of South America, in particular out of Brazil, because with a strong El Nino, we think that could cause a few problems for that bean crop and also for that second corn crop.
3: And on the other side of the globe, we're still hearing about the French corn crop just continues to look worse and worse. What kind of impact is that European market having on our futures here?
4: Yeah, it definitely is. It's helping. It hasn't held up. It hasn't supported our U.S. December, corn futures. They've actually went opposite directions. We've still seen strength out of the European market, but yet we've seen market coming down here in the U.S. But I think overall, as we go forward, I think it will really help give some additional export demand out there. Whether we get the business, they're going to need the import, or other countries do, we'll have to watch yet.
3: Thank you, Jeff. That again is Jeff Peterson with Heartland Farm Partners on the Channel Final Bell, brought to you by Channel Seed and your local Channel Seed Pro. Do remember the trading of futures and options does involve a risk of loss and may not be suitable for all investors. I'm Lacey Shipping. 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
6: We are on the road to National FFA, from the farm to the future, brought to you by Kappa Ethanol, Ravenna, Elm Creek, Minden, Aurora, and Trotter Feed Purina dealer Ansley, Loop City, Ashton, Sargent, Burwell, and Ord.
7: Team number one, how close are we?
6: Carson Ryman knows how to keep a room moving.
7: Oh, you guys are almost done. 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
6: And this fall, the state FFA president moves to a bigger stage.
7: They're close.
6: In Indianapolis, he'll represent Nebraska as a national finalist in vegetable production, built on his supervised agricultural experience that started with an acre of potatoes.
8: So my SAE project is called Ryman Spuds. I started it my freshman year of high school, and I planted about an acre of potatoes. So on that acre, I grew three different types of spuds, and I've sold those spuds direct to consumer and to the grocery store, a lot through of which has been through my Facebook page.
6: On the Road to Nationals is brought to you by Pony Express Chevrolet Buick Gothenburg, Pony Express Ford Minden, Platte Valley Auto Lexington and Kearney, and Heartland Chevrolet Lexington.
7: We had some practice.
6: Practice matters. Okay. Ryman spent 4 years growing the crop and the business while learning to explain every decision.
8: For individuals wanting to kind of finish higher up in those SAE projects is really brush up your interview skills. You have to work on your project, you have to build a strong project, but you also have to be able to answer those questions on it.
6: The same energy carries to the state fair, encouraging exhibitors while preparing to represent them on a national stage.
8: Getting yourself out there, being on a team, and really going to try something is what's going to develop you as a leader in every area.
6: Carson Ryman on the Road to Nationals.
7: All right, good work, everybody. Give yourselves a round of applause.
6: Wishing Carson good luck at National FFA. 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
9: I'm Charles Payne, and this is the Fox Business Report.
10: Stocks are losing steam in afternoon trading after September's inflation reading came in hotter than expected as gas and other goods and services became more costly. The consumer price index rising 3.7% on a yearly basis and jumping 0.6% from August for the biggest gain in 5 months. Core CPI, which strips out food and energy costs, rose 0.3% on a monthly basis and 2.6% annually. Higher inflation will likely put more more pressure on the Fed to raise interest rates. Chip makers and data center operators and other stocks tied to the AI boom are selling off for a second straight day. And Netflix is cutting 6% of its staff, or roughly 1,000 positions globally, its biggest round of layoffs since 2022, as the streaming giant struggles with slowing growth and customer engagement. That's your Fox Business Report. I'm Hillary Barsky, invested in you.
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14: Fox News, I'm Carmen Roberts. President Trump pours on his red state blitz as he tries to rally support for Republicans in the midterms. He was in Alaska last night.
15: And he told voters last night at the rally that he believes the only way the GOP is going to have a chance in 3 weeks is that he puts himself front and center.
14: Fox's Mark Meredith. The president's in Arizona and Montana today, and several polls show Democrats stand a good chance of retaking control of the House. Gas prices drove inflation higher last month.
16: The U.S. inflation rate still accelerated in September. The consumer price index was up 3.7% from a year ago. The Labor Department says the prices for computer chips and electronics are also up.
14: Fox's Jared Halperin at the White House. But next year's Social Security COLA won't keep up with current inflation. The administration says it will be 3.6%. America's listening to Fox News.

0: Time now, 2:38 here at the KRVN studios, powered by Lashley Land and Recreational Brokers. Christian Schwartz here, filling in for Paul Perkins here on your Wednesday. Right now, across the listening area, mostly 50s and 40s out there. We're seeing some activity just north of the Elm Creek area. A lot of scattered showers near the Phelps County, Kearney County areas, as well as Franklin counties and Harlan counties as well, even into the Nebraska-Kansas border just south of Red Cloud. At least showers are moving to the north as we speak. Otherwise, current temps around the listening area, seeing 53 right now in Kearney, 55 in Grand Island, 55 also in Thedford, 58 up in Ainsworth, and southwest Nebraska a little bit cooler with 46 in Imperial and 48 in McCook toward the Panhandle, 47 in Alliance and in Scotts Bluff, northwest Kansas, 46 in St. Francis, north central Kansas, 50 in Phillipsburg, and in northeast Colorado, 47 right now in Holyoke. Taking a look at the forecast for central Nebraska, 40% chance of showers this afternoon. Tonight, showers and slight chances of thunderstorms with lows in the mid-40s. Tomorrow, showers and slight chances of thunderstorms in the morning. Then showers likely by the afternoon with highs in the mid-50s. North winds 10 to 30, then becoming 15 to 35 in the afternoon. Tomorrow night, clear with a 20% chance of showers. Lows in the mid-30s. North winds 15 to 40. For Friday, sunny with highs in the lower 50s, north winds 15 to 40. For Friday night, clear with widespread frost, lows in the upper 20s. Saturday, sunny with widespread frost, highs in the lower 60s. And for Sunday, mostly sunny with highs in the mid-60s. Nebraska forecast tonight. For western Nebraska, showers likely and a slight chance of thunderstorms, lows in the low 40s to lower 50s. For central Nebraska, showers likely tonight with a chance of thunderstorms after midnight with lows in the upper 40s. Eastern Nebraska, cloudy with a chance of showers in the evening, then showers with a slight chance of thunderstorms after midnight, lows around 50. For tomorrow, western Nebraska, cloudy with showers likely in the morning, sunny by the afternoon toward the Panhandle, highs in the 50s, north winds gusting up to 40 to 45. For central Nebraska tomorrow, showers and a chance of thunderstorms in the morning, then showers likely by the afternoon, highs in the mid-50s, north winds 10 to 35 in the afternoon. Eastern Nebraska, showers with a chance of thunderstorms in the morning, then showers likely in the afternoon with highs in the upper 50s, north winds 10 to 30. For tomorrow night, western Nebraska mostly clear with highs in the upper 20s to mid-30s, north winds gusting up to 35 to 45. For central Nebraska, mostly clear with a 20% chance of showers with lows in the upper 30s, northwest winds 15 to 40. Eastern Nebraska, mostly cloudy with a chance of showers in the evening, then mostly clear after midnight, lows in the lower 40s with northwest winds 15 to 35. Northwest and north central Kansas tonight, showers with chances of thunderstorms, patchy fog in northwestern areas with lows in the 40s. Tomorrow, showers likely with a slight chance of thunderstorms for north central areas, cloudy with a patchy fog and a chance of showers toward the northwest, highs in the mid to upper 50s, north winds gusting up to 35 to 45 possible. Tomorrow night, mostly clear with a slight chance of showers, lows in the 30s, north-northwest winds gusting up to 35 to 40. Finally, for northeast Colorado tonight, rain and slight chances of thunderstorms in the evening, then a chance of rain after midnight with lows in the upper 30s. Tomorrow, rain in the morning, then rain likely in the afternoon. Highs in the lower to mid-50s. North winds 20 to 40. For tomorrow night, clear with lows in the upper 20s. Northwest winds 15 to 40. That was a check of your forecast. KRVN's Auction Time is up next.
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0: And there's the KRVN auctioneer. 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
5: I get $2,340
6: 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Selling 300 bred heifers, including Paul Blasey, 80 black heifers, 1,200-pound heifers, Northern Genetics bred for February, March calves, Taylor Ranch, 100 black and black bolded heifers, Montana, Nebraska origin, AI bred for April the 18th, Siebert, 45 black and bolded heifers, AI bred to new design, Barilla, 50 black bred heifers, they're AI bred to Hoffman expenses. Also about 800 bred cows and pairs, including Mitch Murray, 60 young springbred cows, 3 to 5 years old. Gary Richards, 65 black and red Angus springbred cows, 3 to 6 years old. Aspen Farm, 70 black and black baldy cows, they're springbred 4 to 7 years old. Wilson Cattle, 110 red and black Angus cows, young springbred red Angus and Charlet. Freedom Rock Ranch, 80 black and red heavy bred cows, bred the Lions Angus Ranch bulls. It's going to be a special cow sale here Tuesday, October the 20th, 11 a.m., 300 bred heifers, 800 cows at Farmers and Ranchers Livestock in Salina.
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7: 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Yearlings away 750 to 1100 pounds, all coming right off grass. Winches 480 black and baldy spay heifer, Simpson 380 red and black steer, Lawson 116 black steer and heifer, they're drug free. Christian 70 head of black and baldy steer, 9's D&D, 60 black and baldy steers, plus many more yearling. Get on to the spring calves, they'll be 250 up to 675 on the weight. Nearly everything spring and fall vaccinated. A lot of front end replacement heifer. Majority of these calves will be non-implant. Baker cattle with 620 Angus calves, heifers all in town. Vollmer and McPherson with 500 black and first cross baldy, all in town. Alvin and Morgan Vite, 450 black calves, Alvin's all in town. 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Labrador, 370 Angus steer. Hotchkiss, 300 Angus steer. Maud and Halverson, 275 black and baldy calves. McQuestion and Norman, 250 black and baldy. Wilcox and Roden, 250 black steer. Zweiber with 250 Angus, all in town. Fish, 250 black steer. Nest, 230 black and baldy. Shaw, 200 Angus steer. Shavok, 200 black and baldy. Chauncey, 200 black and red. Reeves, 180 black steer. Plus many, many more. 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
0: 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Right now, we're back to it with some tunes for you. Here's Clay Walker.

And there's Conway Twitty. It's only make-believe here on 880 KRVN. Well, we're going to have FKC tournament volleyball action coming your way tomorrow, October 15th. We'll have the third place and championship matchups first. Loomis will take on Wilcox-Hildreth for third place. Pregame will be at 5:45 p.m. And then right after that will be the championship match between Amherst and Ansley Litchfield. Pregame for that will be right around 7:15 p.m. Both of those matchups can be heard right here on 880KRVN or online at krvn.com. Also on our website, if you go to the sports calendar page, you'll see which events we are covering across our stations in the future. 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
5: 25-year-old Carney man is in custody following the execution of a high-risk search and arrest warrant at an apartment near West 35th Street in Kearney. Authorities say members of the Kearney Police Department and Buffalo County Sheriff's Office Emergency Service Unit served the warrant on October 9th after investigators obtained information leading them to the residence occupied by Blaine W. Slagle. Officers contacted Slagle inside the apartment and took him into custody without incident. According to Kearney Police, Slagle was wanted on two Texas fugitive from justice warrants involving possession of a controlled substance and felony evading arrest. He was also arrested on four Buffalo County warrants alleging burglary, possession of a deadly weapon by a prohibited person, possession of a stolen firearm, and theft by shoplifting. On Tuesday evening, the Lexington City Council approved replacing the existing traffic signal controls at the intersection with a four-way stop. Officials say replacement parts for the aging signal controller have become difficult to find and expensive to install. Assistant City Manager Bill Brex.
6: The thought is we're going to put stop signs up, just a four-way stop with the flashing lights. Those we can get bought for considerably cheaper. After everybody gets used to them, then if ever needs replacement, we can just go to stop signs.
5: City staff estimate repairing the existing traffic control equipment could cost between $15,000 and $17,000. Officials say traffic will continue to move through the intersection much as it does now, but with stop signs replacing the flashing red signals. And Governor Jim Pillen was joined by leaders and representatives from several state agencies and post-secondary institutions on Tuesday to highlight a new multi-agency initiative to bring discharging U.S. Armed Forces service members and their families to Nebraska. The Good Life is Calling Veterans initiative is run by the Nebraska Commission on Military and Veteran Affairs, in partnership with the Nebraska Department of Veterans Affairs, Nebraska Department of Economic Development, Nebraska Department of Labor, Nebraska Department of Education, and the Nebraska Military Department. More on that story and all of our stories at KRVN.com. Reporting for KRVN News, I'm John Willis.
1: Huskers, Lopers, high school sports. 880 KRVN Lexington, K259 DL Burwell, and K253 CS Grand Island.
7: They're ready to rally in Arizona. I'm Lisa Brady, Fox News. President Trump set to take the podium at an airport in Bullhead City, a strategic regional hub, as his cross-country

0: Country blitz rolls on ahead of the midterms.
1: The president is likely to bring up the topic of affordability. Of course, it is the number one issue in this race. He brought it up in Alaska last night. Gas prices also a big deal here in Arizona, where it's about 30 cents higher than the national average.
0: Fox's Mark Meredith. The president has a second rally later in Montana. He says his agenda is fueling investment. Democrats blame him for voter frustration with the economy. The final reading on consumer prices before the midterm election coming in hotter than expected, up 3.7% year over year, a September acceleration driven by higher fuel prices. A White House spokesperson says the president's been clear about temporary disruptions from the Iran conflict, but that food prices are stable in the new report and beef prices fell. A federal regulator is accusing the nation's largest banks of cutting off customers over political views.
2: An investigation from the Office of the Comptroller of the Currency finds irrefutable evidence the nation's largest banks denied, debanked, and discriminated against customers and businesses based on political, religious, or social views. The review was done following an executive order signed by President Trump to guarantee fair access to banking. The agency says financial institutions' reputation risk policies, often cited for denying service, are broad and lack clear standards.
0: Fox's Jared Halpern at the White House. One of the banks cited, JP Morgan Chase, says the report discusses a limited number of interactions, but adds they take it seriously, learned from it, and improved the way they do business. Well, it had been a sell-off on Wall Street, but at the bell, the Dow down just 47 points. That's well off session lows. The Nasdaq, though, down more than 500. 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
0: Arraignment day for two Dominican nationals extradited to New York to face charges in the stabbing of an off-duty NYPD detective.
8: D'Angelo Caraballo and Snyder Bautista pleading not guilty in court in New York City to attempted murder and other crimes. Prosecutors say the illegal immigrants stabbed off-duty detective Jose Mercedes 10 times earlier this month in a robbery attack before they fled to Massachusetts, where the Dominican nationals were captured. Detective Mercedes released from the hospital this week, saying,
9: "I'm happy to be standing. Emotionally, I feel happy to be alive."
8: Prosecutors also say that one of the suspects was out on bond at the time of the attack, despite a previous gun charge. Both, for now, remain locked up. Jeff Manasso, Fox News.
0: New York Mayor Zoran Mamdani apparently rejecting pressure to fire Police Commissioner Jessica Tisch over her comments after an ICE shooting.
10: "When there is somebody in their position, I've made clear there are no plans to change that, whether it's with respect to the police commissioner as well as with respect to any other leaders at agencies and departments across our city."
0: The Democratic Socialist Party in New York calls ICE agents terrorists, demanding Tisch be fired after she talked about the criminal record of a man shot and injured during an immigration enforcement operation. The holdout juror from the murder trial of Lindsey Clancy in Massachusetts says he had no reasonable doubt about wanting to find her guilty, describing her actions, killing her three young children, as methodical, based on what he saw in the courtroom.
11: "The thought process that goes behind and to fulfill the commitment of doing that."
0: Michael Disraumville's interview with Fox's Kayleigh McEnany airs tomorrow morning, 8 Eastern, on Fox and Friends. After the mistrial, prosecutors have still not said if they plan to retry Clancy. Recapping stocks, the Dow dropping 48 points, the S&P down 86, NASDAQ down 511. I'm Lisa Brady, Fox News.
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0: Kevin and Cheryl Holinsky, Burwell, Nebraska.
1: Hello, Nebraska. I'm Trent Lewis. 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It's still a representative republic. I choose Mark Cohen. 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
3: Time now is nearly 3:07 here at the KRVN studios, powered by Lashley Land and Recreational Brokers. Christian Schwartz here filling in for Paul Perkins. Hope that you're having a great Wednesday, wherever that you happen to be. Right now, we are seeing again some activity just north of the Sumner area. Some scattered showers there. Also scattered showers throughout basically south central Nebraska, including Phelps, Kearney, and Harlan counties and Franklin counties as well. Right now, mostly 50s and 40s out there, temperature-wise. We are seeing 60 up north in Valentine, though. 54 in Broken Bow, 55 in Grand Island, 50 in Cambridge, 51 in Ogallala in the Panhandle, 47 in Alliance and in Scotts Bluff. Looking at the forecast for central Nebraska, 40% chance of showers this afternoon. Tonight, showers and slight chances of thunderstorms with lows in the mid-40s. Tomorrow, showers and slight chances of thunderstorms in the morning, then showers likely in the afternoon, highs in the mid-50s. North winds 10 to 30, then becoming 15 to 35 in the afternoon. Tomorrow night, clear with a 20% chance of showers, lows in the mid-30s. North winds 15 to 40. For the state of Nebraska tonight, showers likely for western Nebraska with slight chances of thunderstorms, lows in the low 40s to lower 50s. Central Nebraska, showers likely tonight with a chance of thunderstorms after midnight, lows in the upper 40s. Eastern Nebraska, cloudy with a chance of showers in the evening, then showers and slight chances of thunderstorms after midnight, lows around 50. For tomorrow, western Nebraska, cloudy with showers likely in the morning, sunny by the afternoon toward the Panhandle, highs in the 50s, north winds gusting up to 40 to 45. Central Nebraska, showers and chances of thunderstorms in the morning, then showers likely in the afternoon, highs in the mid-50s, north winds 10 to 35 in the afternoon. For eastern Nebraska, showers with a chance of thunderstorms in the morning, then showers likely in the afternoon, highs in the upper 50s, north winds 10 to 30. For northwest and north central Kansas tonight, showers with chances of thunderstorms, patchy fog in northwestern areas, lows in the 40s. Tomorrow, showers likely with a slight chance of thunderstorms for north central areas, cloudy and patchy fog, and a chance of showers toward the northwest, highs in the mid to upper 50s, north winds gusting up to 35 to 45 possible. For northeast Colorado tonight, rain and slight chances of thunderstorms in the evening, then a chance of rain after midnight, lows in the upper 30s. And tomorrow, rain in the morning, then rain likely in the afternoon, highs in the lower to mid-50s, north winds 20 to 40. That was a check of your forecast. 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
6: With livestock news, I'm Steve White. With limited cattle supplies continuing to support high prices, how long will it take to rebuild the U.S. cattle herd and turn the markets? Tim Strunk is a hedging strategist with Ag Market.
7: We have seen some widespread rain in the plains with more on the way. And that's a big step into seeing some of this. Other factor, we've seen coal cow prices crater essentially over the last several weeks. It's not as attractive to coal cow. So believe it or not, you know, you wouldn't normally be quick to associate falling or lower coal cow prices with expansion. But when there's not as much financial incentive to cull those cows and calves are still worth a lot, it's like, well, keep that old cow around another year and get another calf out of her. So you can actually see that reduction in coal cow prices increase herd size, herd expansion. So I think there is some of that at play.
6: Strunk anticipates it'll be at least 2 years before we see any meaningful U.S. domestic herd expansion. In other news, the National Dairy Checkoff has a new leader. Following a comprehensive national search, Dairy Management Incorporated announced Corey Scott is the new president and chief executive officer. During a recent press conference, Scott said she's been working for farmers for a long time.
8: I've been in food and agriculture for close to 20 years, and I started in agronomy, so more on the rural crop side of the equation, and spent some time in animal nutrition before landing solidly in the dairy industry. World Dairy Expo and being surrounded by dairy farmers has been something that I have found joy in for the last 15 years.
6: Scott succeeds Barbara O'Brien, who announced her retirement in March after a 25-year career at DMI, including serving as president and CEO since 2021. 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
11: Good afternoon. December corn down 2 cents. November beans down 6.5. December wheat up 4 cents. Still same thoughts on the grains. We're oversold. We're in a time frame where we could put a low in, but given the scenario right now with the don't see much rally, 10 cents in corn, beans, acting fairly good in here. Just got to see some proof that there's some reason to turn around, and there has to be a reason. We kind of friendly that one, thinking we could get a surprise rally in that one. If I was going to be long anything, it'd be the wheat market. Over in the cattle market, down today $1.25 on December, April, $1.17. They're struggling a little bit in here. So an objective of 230, but it'll take a while to get up there. The hogs, they're just in a free fall. We have those calls on out there in February. We're going to stay another day and see what happens. And the silver are getting new lows in that, taking out the summer lows. Don't know what to make of that. Not going to get excited about it until it gets above $62 on it. We'd get down toward 50 even. I'd be real excited then about being long. So we've got just a mini on, not a big deal one way or the other. This is Jack at York Commodities. If you have any questions, give me a call, 402-363-1705. Have a good afternoon.
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3: 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Well, coming up, it's your Ag Law and Tax Report. Also, Paul Perkins had the chance to talk with CHI Health Good Samaritan Hospital in Kearney. For more on preventing falls on the farm, battling stress and depression on the farm, and staying safe this harvest season. That's all coming up here on 880 KRVN.
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16: Earlier this year, the Indiana Court of Appeals affirmed a judgment for a landowner who shot two dogs that repeatedly came onto his property. One dog was killed and the other wounded. The facts are particularly useful for farmers. The dogs had gotten loose previously. On the morning of the incident, they charged the landowner and his dog, growling with their teeth bared, and one dog attacked his dog by the neck. When the dogs charged again, the landowner retrieved a rifle and fired. He later shot the mortally wounded dog to end its suffering. The dog owner argued that Indiana law only authorized shooting a dog when it was attacking livestock. The court rejected that argument, noting that the statute did not eliminate the possibility of a self-defense justification when aggressive dogs threaten a person. So, at least in Indiana, you don't have to stand there and wait for an aggressive dog to attack your livestock, your pets, or yourself before you're allowed to act. This has been the Agricultural Law and Tax Report. I'm Roger McOwen.
18: During harvest, farming is rewarding, but it comes with risks such as falls and isolation leading to stress and depression. Joining us with more is Trauma Outreach Coordinator Tracy Detloff-Redemaker of CHI Health, Good Samaritan Hospital of Kearney. Tracy, we know that falls are the number one reason overall that adults are admitted to the hospital. What can we do to reduce that risk of falling on the farm?
19: Paul, falls are one of the most common causes of death and injury on farms, especially among our older farmers. Even from waist high, falls can cause serious injuries. Fortunately, there's a lot of things you can do around the farm to help prevent those falls from happening. Some of those things include attaching extra grab bars on your trucks, tractors, ramps, and steps, using non-slip tape on ladders and non-slip matting in the workshop, and replacing any old or broken steps. Avoid heights. If it's not possible and you do have to work up high, wear a safety harness. Installing good lighting around sheds would be helpful. Wearing well-fitting boots with non-slip soles, tidying up your workshops and trying not to leave clutter laying around, keep your pathways and walkways clear, and keeping as fit as possible. You will be less likely to fall if you're in good physical shape. Remember, it's much easier and quicker to prevent a fall than to recover from one.
18: People who live and work in rural and remote communities must deal with hardships such as unpredictable weather and market conditions, financial strain, social isolation, long working hours, and reduced access to services. Tracy, what should we know about stress and depression?
19: The efforts of trying to provide for a family and keeping your farm or business going can be daunting, and sometimes we don't realize how stressful life has become. Signs that you might need some help in dealing with this stress are if you have problems with concentration or memory, lack of energy or motivation, lack of interest in the activities that you used to enjoy, sleeping problems, changes in appetite, mood changes, and physical problems, which can include heart palpitations and breathlessness. Continued chronic stress can lead to depression, and signs of depression can include a constant feeling of sadness, persistent feelings of gloom, guilt, despair, and hopelessness, or even recurring thoughts of suicide. You can take positive steps to tackle your stress, depression, relationship problems, and financial concerns. And the first step is to talk about your worries with other people. Try talking to your doctor. Educate yourself about stress and depression. Understand what you're going through can help you manage these conditions. And remember, you are not alone. If you or someone that you know is experiencing any of these difficulties, help may be available in the form of financial support, professional mental health services, and other support services. Assistance is usually free of charge, and in some cases, the support workers can come to you. The Nebraska Rural Response Hotline offers help for farmers in our region, and it can also get you in contact with help if you're outside of Nebraska. 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And I'll give that number again in just a moment.
18: Joined now by Tracy Detlef, Runnemaker, Trauma Outreach Coordinator, CHI Health, Good Samaritan Hospital of Kearney. With harvest going strong, Tracy, what can you share on some harvest safety tips?
19: During harvest season, it's important for people involved in agriculture to be well prepared and safe. Your long hours, powerful machinery, and isolation increases the risk of farm-related injuries and fatalities. However, remembering a few dependable safety practices and picking up a few tips or two can help you avoid serious injuries. Farmers often work alone, and this combined with the fatigue can become a dangerous combination, and it's important to keep in touch with family and neighbors. Every farm business should have reliable communication equipment and a regular system of checking in, as well as an emergency plan in case anyone should get hurt. It's also important to remember to look after your body as well on the farm. Tips for helping your body might include aiming for a good night's sleep every night, get some regular physical activity, eat healthy and drink plenty of water, limit or avoid alcohol and other drugs, and reduce your caffeine intake. Things like teas, coffee, soda, they may provide a temporary fix, but actually lead to an overall increase in fatigue. Also, make sure that you have a few things like a fire extinguisher and a tourniquet handy, just in case.
18: Tracy, what do you have for any final thoughts?
19: I just wanted to give that Nebraska Rural Response Hotline number out one more time. It is 1-800-464-0258, or check them out on the website. Remember, we are not alone, and there are people out there that want to help. Again, that number is 1-800-464-0258. 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
18: That's Trauma Outreach Coordinator Tracy Detlef, Runnemaker of CHI Health, Good Samaritan Hospital of Kearney, discussing the prevention of falls on the farm, avoiding depression and stress, and harvest safety. You can hear this interview and many others when you go to podcast at krvn.com. 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
20: It is time for AgriMinute, brought to you today by our friends from Ag Valley Co-op. And Randy is here, and harvest is in full swing.
21: It is. It is definitely going. And we want to make sure to talk to the growers here this week and start talking about next year already. Fertilizer pricing and getting things figured out. Well, we got to know what we want to put on. So now's the perfect time as you're harvesting to start lining up those fields to be soil samples. That way we can get some tests done and figure out what's going on. So talk to your local Ag Valley rep and we can get it lined up now. As soon as the combine rolls out of the field, we can release it and get a sampling crew in there to get the samples pulled. See what we need to put on for next season.
20: Boy, it just doesn't seem like it ever quite ends. You guys, they just keep working on it. So you can get a hold of Ag Valley. And Randy, this is a busy time of year too, isn't it?
21: Definitely. Yep. Year round, all the time.
20: All right. Thank you so much. That is today's AgriMinute, brought to you by Ag Valley.
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24: Stocks fell, led by technology, with the tech-heavy Nasdaq suffering its worst day since late July following September's hot inflation data. Surging gas prices fueled the spike, with the consumer price index rising 0.6% from August and 3.7% annually. Higher energy will likely put more pressure on the Fed to boost interest rates. Oil prices jump, with West Texas Intermediate crude trading over $95 a barrel. Semiconductor stocks fell for a seventh straight session, and the Magnificent Seven big cap tech tech stocks were mostly lower. However, shares of Apple rose 0.5%, with the tech giant notching its second straight record close. The Dow winners, United Health Group, Amgen, and Merck. The Dow decliners, Caterpillar, Goldman Sachs, and Microsoft. The Dow down 49 points, the NASDAQ lower by 512, S&P 500 lower by 87. That's your Fox Business Report. I'm Hillary Barsky, invested in you.
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4: 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But in Nebraska, little guys need a fair shake too. If you want to fix Washington, send in a mechanic.
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29: Fox News, I'm Carmen Roberts. President Trump pours on his red state blitz as he tries to rally support for Republicans in the midterms. He was in Alaska last night.
30: And he told voters last night at the rally that he believes the only way the GOP is going to have a chance in 3 weeks is that he puts himself front and center.
29: Fox's Mark Meredith. The president's in Arizona and Montana today, and several polls show Democrats stand a good chance of retaking control of the House. Gas prices drove inflation higher last month.
31: The U.S. inflation rate still accelerated in September. The consumer price index was up 3.7% from a year ago. The Labor Department says the prices for computer chips and electronics are also up.
29: Fox's Jared Halpern at the White House. But next year's Social Security COLA won't keep up with current inflation. The administration says it will be 3.6%. 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
3: For KRVN News, I'm Alex Hanneke. The Lexington City Council last night ratified the city's purchase of more than 400 acres of property from Tyson Fresh Meats. Although the land purchase was approved earlier this year, council members formally ratified the transaction this week after the deal was finalized. City officials stress that the action does not involve the Tyson Processing Building and only relates to land previously identified in an April agreement. Here's City Attorney Brian Copley.
6: We completed the purchase last week, but in April we had agreed to essentially purchase it, and so we followed through with what we had agreed to, finalize the purchase last week of those two tracts. So it's about 140 acres on the north piece, on the south piece, about 284 acre tract that includes the wastewater treatment facility.
3: The council unanimously approved the ratification resolution. An Otoe County farmer is recovering after his semi-trailer was hit by a train. It happened shortly before 9:30 yesterday morning near Paul. Deputies say a northbound Union Pacific train struck a grain-hauling semi at a crossing on County Road 60 just north of Highway 128. Otoe County Sheriff's deputies and Nebraska City Fire and Rescue personnel responded to the crash. The driver, a 62-year-old Nebraska City man, was taken to the hospital with minor injuries. Nobody on the train was hurt. The crash remains under investigation, and the Otoe County Sheriff's Office reminds motorists that harvest season significantly increases the risks of crashes on railroads and railroad crossings. Motorists are urged to be attentive as farmers are moving large equipment and to always expect trains at railroad crossings. The Dawson Public Power District Board of Directors approved a new wildfire mitigation plan aimed at reducing the risk of utility-related fires and protecting electrical infrastructure across central Nebraska. The Dawson Public Power District Board of Directors approved a new wildfire mitigation plan at their most recent meeting, aimed at reducing the risk of utility-related fires and protecting electrical infrastructure across central Nebraska. The plan follows the National Electric Safety Code guidelines and Nebraska law, with a focus on strengthening the power system, managing vegetation near power lines, and improving community outreach and emergency response efforts. Board members said the plan reflects growing concerns about wildfire risk tied to drought conditions and changing climate patterns. The board also reviewed their August financial results, which showed an operating revenue of nearly $8 million, which was 7% above budget, with year-to-date revenue running 11% ahead of projections due largely to strong irrigation demand. While revenues and margins remain ahead of budget, the district reported a temporary cash flow shortfall caused by seasonal power supply costs and expects to use short-term borrowing until irrigation payments are collected. Directors also began reviewing options for the 2027 operating budget, with final decisions scheduled for the board's November meeting. Finally, in news today, the leader of Kansas State University is on the move. Richard Linton had led K-State since 2022, but it was announced today that he'll be the next president at Virginia Tech, his alma mater. The news was first reported by the Manhattan Mercury yesterday afternoon. It was later confirmed this morning by multiple news outlets in Kansas and Virginia. Timothy Sands is the current president of Virginia Tech, and he announced his intention to retire in April after a replacement was hired. Sands was hired in June of 2014 to be president and will continue to serve as Virginia Tech's president through the end of the fall semester, with Linton taking over in the spring of 2027. Linton's departure message to Kansas State can be found at our website, KRVN.com. For KRVN News, I'm Alex Hanneke.
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9: 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Christian Schwartz here, filling in for Paul Perkins here on your Wednesday afternoon. Hope that you're having a great one out there, wherever that you happen to be. Here in Lexington, 49 degrees, light rain outside, humidity at 91%, wind speed at going east at 8 miles an hour. Across the listening area, we are seeing some scattered activity across central Nebraska near the Ansley area, Litchfield area, as well as near Kennesaw, pretty much going a long line going to Superior. Very scattered showers that have been moving to the north throughout the afternoon. Across the listening area, also we're seeing current temps in the 50s and 40s, although Valentine right now at 60 degrees. We are seeing 55 in Grand Island, 54 in Hastings, 53 in Kearney, 48 down in McCook, 47 in Imperial, 55 in Thedford, in the Panhandle, 47 in Alliance and in Scotts Bluff, in Northwest Kansas, 46 at St. Francis, Phillipsburg at 52, and in Northeast Colorado, 46 right now in Ray. Looking at the forecast for central Nebraska, a 40% chance of showers this afternoon. Tonight, showers and slight chances of thunderstorms with lows in the mid-40s. Tomorrow, showers and a slight chance of thunderstorms in the morning, then showers likely in the afternoon with highs in the mid-50s. North winds 10 to 30, then becoming 15 to 35 in the afternoon. Coming up tomorrow night, clear with a 20% chance of showers with lows in the mid-30s. North winds 15 to 40. For Friday, sunny with highs in the lower 50s. North winds 15 to 40. Friday night, clear with widespread frost, lows in the upper 20s. Saturday, sunny with widespread frost, highs in the lower 60s. Sunday, mostly sunny with highs in the mid-60s. State of Nebraska forecast tonight, western Nebraska, showers likely with a slight chance of thunderstorms, lows in the low 40s to low 50s. Central, showers likely tonight with a chance of thunderstorms after midnight, lows in the upper 40s. For eastern Nebraska, cloudy with a chance of showers this evening, then showers with a slight chance of thunderstorms after midnight, lows around 50. For tomorrow, western Nebraska, cloudy with the showers likely in the morning, sunny by the afternoon toward the panhandle with highs in the 50s, north winds gusting up to 40 to 45. Central Nebraska, showers and a chance of thunderstorms in the morning, then showers likely in the afternoon with highs in the mid-50s, north winds 10 to 35 in the afternoon. Eastern Nebraska, showers with a chance of thunderstorms in the morning, then showers likely in the afternoon, highs in the upper 50s with north winds 10 to 30. Tomorrow night for western Nebraska, mostly clear with highs in the upper 20s to mid-30s. North winds gusting up to 35 to 45. Central Nebraska, mostly clear with a 20% chance of showers, lows in the upper 30s. Northwest winds 15 to 40. Eastern Nebraska, mostly cloudy with a chance of showers in the evening. Then mostly clear after midnight with lows in the lower 40s. Northwest winds 15 to 35. For northwest and north central Kansas tonight, showers with a chance of thunderstorms, patchy fog in northwestern areas, lows in the 40s. Tomorrow, showers likely with a slight chance of thunderstorms for north central areas, cloudy with patchy fog and a chance of showers toward the northwest. Highs in the mid to upper 50s, north winds gusting up to 35 to 45 possible. Tomorrow night, mostly clear with a slight chance of showers, lows in the 30s, north-northwest winds gusting up to 35 to 40. Finally, for northeast Colorado tonight, rain and a slight chance of thunderstorms in the evening, then a chance of rain after midnight, lows in the upper 30s. Tomorrow, rain in the morning, then rain likely in the afternoon with highs in the lower to mid 50s, north winds 20 to 40. Tomorrow night, clear with lows in the upper 20s, northwest winds 15 to 40. That was a check of your forecast. Your closing cash grains are on the way.
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14: Good afternoon. I'm Carla Whittington joining you here on the Rural Radio Network. It's time now for a look at the local cash grain bids for Wednesday, October 14th. Starting with Ag Valley Co-op Edison, corn $4.55, beans $12.02, spring wheat $7.10, hard red winter wheat is at $6.42. Eustis corn $4.50, beans $11.97, wheat $6.32. North Platte corn $4.55, beans $12.07, wheat $6.37. Kappa Ethanol in Minden, corn is at $4.61. Kappa Grain in Elm Creek, corn is at $4.61, beans $12.17. Maine. Taking a look at Country Partners Gothenburg, corn is at $4.50, beans $12.12, wheat $6.35. Farnham corn $4.52, beans $12.02, wheat $6.35. Nebraska corn processing in Cambridge, corn is at $4.71, and CHS Loomis corn is at $4.50, beans $12.17. All bids are subject to change without notice, and you're listening here on the Rural Radio Network.
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0: Jerry Reed here on 880KRVN. We had Restless Heart just before him. And coming up here in just about 30 seconds, you'll have your chance to win $26.40 for Monogram Money. Again, that's coming up here in about 30 seconds on 880KRVN.
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0: And it's time once again for Monogram Money. We're going to give this wheel a spin 3 times, and the first person who has the letters match their legal initials in the correct order and calls us within the 2 minutes allotted will win the jackpot. The jackpot today is at $26.40. Scott Foster couldn't give any money away this morning, so right now we're going to try and give away $26.40. Again, these initials have to match your legal name. And that number to call again is 844-880-0880. That's 844-880-0880 for Monogram Money. All right, so let's get things started here on a Wednesday. Kind of a little wet out there today. See what happens here. Starting off with a K. That is a K for Kendra, a K for Kennedy, maybe Keith or Karen. So we are starting off with a K. All right, not a horrible start. See what the middle initial is. It's picking, it's choosing. And that's going to land on an H. That is an H for Harold, an H for Harrison, maybe Henry, Herman, Hank, Helen, maybe, or Hannah. So we got a K for Keith and an H for Henry. All right, number to call, 844-880-0880. Here is the final initial. I gave that one a big spin. We'll see what happens. Oh, that might be interesting. The last letter is a Z. That is a Z for Zimmerman, a Z for Zero, or maybe even Zulu, or Zickman, or Zach. So we have a K for Keith, an H for Henry, and a Z for Zimmerman. K-H-Z. If those initials match your legal name, you have 2 minutes to call us now at 844-880-0880 for $26.40. Again, the letters are K for Keith, H for Henry, and Z for Zimmerman. You have 2 minutes starting now. Good luck.
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0: 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That's dan.democrat. 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

0: No winner today for Monogram Money. We spun the letters K for Keith, H for Henry, and Z for Zimmerman, but nobody did call in within the 2 minutes, so that jackpot is going to go up to $35.20 coming up tomorrow morning for Monogram Money. Once again, we spun K for Keith, H for Henry, and Z for Zimmerman, but nobody did call in within the 2 minutes, so coming up tomorrow morning between 9:10 and 9:20 with Scott Foster, you'll have the chance to win $35.20. That was Monogram Money here on 880 KRVN. 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
4: The Lexington City Council approved a $285,000 agreement with JEO Consulting Group to complete the city's flood risk reduction assessment. The action was taken during the council's meeting on Tuesday evening in City Hall. Assistant City Manager Bill Breck said JEO was selected from four firms and was chosen in part because of its previous work on the project. 75% of the cost will be covered by FEMA funding. Council members also ratified the city's previously approved purchase of land from Tyson Fresh Meats. City Attorney Brian Copley said the purchase, which was initially approved in April and finalized last week, includes about 140 acres east of Tyson and roughly 284 acres southeast of the plant building that included the wastewater treatment facility. Officials emphasized the action was simply ratifying a transaction that had already been approved and completed. The Heartland and Upper Midwest Alliance have announced that Riley Grunterod is their new director of Alliance Services for Nebraska and South Dakota. Grunterod has spent the last 11 years leading YMCA operations in Holdridge, Lexington, and Gothenburg. He began his YMCA career in 2015 as executive branch director at the Orthman Community YMCA in Lexington, and became CEO of the YMCA of the Prairie in January of 2019. And Cindy Zimbelman, office associate for the chief of police at University of Nebraska at Kearney, received a kudos award during the recent meeting of the University of Nebraska Board of Regents in Kearney. Zimbelman has spent about 25 years working at UNK, beginning in the student union and ID card office before moving to the UNK Police Department. UNK student regent Paige Altmans read the nomination for the award.
5: UNK Police Chief Ricky Fast says Sydney brings a contagious smile and genuine can-do approach to everything she does. She willingly steps in to help, often without being asked, and handles the countless details and unexpected challenges of supporting a police department with professionalism and a positive outlook. As Chief Fast says, Cindy is someone people know they can turn to, and her response is often simply, "We'll figure it out."
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3: Owned by the men and women of agriculture. 880 KRVN Lexington, K259 BL Burwell, and K253 CS Grand Island.
6: Enthusiasm in Arizona. I'm Lisa Brady, Fox News. Those chants greeting President Trump a short time ago at an airport in Bullhead City, Arizona, ahead of another rally later in Montana, urging Republicans to turn out for the midterms as if he is on the ballot.
7: We won Arizona in a landslide, the largest number of votes ever gotten. Just give some of them to Andy, please. Would you give some of those votes to Andy?
6: Republican Congressman Andy Biggs is trying to unseat Democratic Governor Katie Hobbs. Democrats argue the president's agenda is failing and that voters want change. The Justice Department is threatening California with possible legal action over non-citizen voters who may have received mail-in ballots for the midterm elections.
8: The DOJ giving the state 48 hours to determine the citizenship status of individuals whose names are listed on a password-protected thumb drive. For individuals whose citizenship cannot be verified, the DOJ is asking elections officials to segregate, not cancel, their ballots until their status can be determined. California Attorney General Rob Bonta has previously

0: said, despite legal threats from the government, voting procedures remain fully secure and unchanged.
1: Fox's Kristen Goodwin. A legal fight continues over National Guard members from around the country deployed to the nation's capital.
2: The deployment of the National Guard, when it happened last summer, was illegal. And it remains illegal today.
1: D.C. Attorney General Brian Schwab is asking an appeals court to order the troops out of Washington.
2: It's a fundamental violation of one of our core principles in American democracy that we do not have military doing the policing of local communities.
1: Lawyers for the Trump administration say the president has broad authority from Congress over National Guard use. D.C. argues that power is limited and requires approval. 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
1: The Pope appears to be recovering well a day after lung cancer surgery, eating, walking, and even celebrating Mass on his floor at Rome's Gemelli Hospital. Pope Leo had a cancerous nodule removed, confirming a diagnosis of the most common form of lung cancer, but no confirmation yet on whether it may have spread.
8: Follow-up tests will determine treatment. The Vatican not saying whether Leo will be recovered enough to make the planned trip to South America in November, which is an ambitious 11-day, three-country journey clocking in 19,000 miles. All his appointments have been canceled through next Tuesday.
1: Fox's Lauren Green. British comedian Russell Brand on trial in London over rape and sexual assault charges. The 51-year-old denies anything non-consensual, telling reporters outside court,
9: I feel blessed. I feel, of course, concerned and but hopeful that this process will lead to good outcomes for everybody involved. That's my prayer.
1: He's accused of crimes against six women over a decade.
10: Prosecutors say the six women who do not know each other met Brand either through their jobs, work social events, or at his gigs. The alleged incidents took place in a hotel room, workplaces, a bar restroom, and at his home address.
1: Fox's Stephanie Bennett in London. Prosecutors call Brand a ruthless and manipulative sexual predator. In the final reading before the midterm elections, consumer prices rising 0.6% in September and 3.7% year over year, driven by gas prices, including record diesel prices.
11: Food prices were unchanged in September. The Federal Reserve has shifted its focus to fighting inflation and is more likely now to raise interest rates again this year.
1: Fox's Jenny Cosola. Could have been worse on Wall Street. The Dow down 48 points, paring heavier losses, but the S&P slides more than 1%, the NASDAQ plummeting 511 points. I'm Lisa Brady. This is Fox News.
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14: Politicians talk. Republican Tim Anderson delivers. 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
16: 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Here's a check of your forecast for central Nebraska. 40% chance of showers this afternoon. Tonight, showers and a slight chance of thunderstorms with lows in the mid-40s. Tomorrow, showers and slight chances of thunderstorms in the morning, then showers likely in the afternoon. Highs in the mid-50s. North winds 10 to 30, then becoming 15 to 35 in the afternoon. Tomorrow night, clear with a 20% chance of showers, lows in the mid-30s. North winds 15 to 40. Looking ahead to Friday, sunny with highs in the lower 50s. North winds 15 to 40. Friday night, clear with widespread frost, lows in the upper 20s. Saturday, sunny with widespread frost, highs in the lower 60s. Sunday, mostly sunny with highs in the mid-60s. For Nebraska tonight, western Nebraska, showers likely with a slight chance of thunderstorms, lows in the low 40s to lower 50s. Central Nebraska, showers likely tonight with a chance of thunderstorms after midnight, lows in the upper 40s. Eastern Nebraska, cloudy with a chance of showers in the evening, then showers with a slight chance of thunderstorms after midnight, lows around 50. Tomorrow, western Nebraska, cloudy with showers likely in the morning, sunny by the afternoon toward the panhandle, with highs in the 50s, north winds gusting up to 40 to 45. Central Nebraska, showers with a chance of thunderstorms in the morning, then showers likely in the afternoon, highs in the mid-50s, north winds 10 to 35 in the afternoon. Eastern Nebraska, showers with a chance of thunderstorms in the morning, then showers likely in the afternoon, highs in the upper 50s, north winds 10 to 30. Tomorrow night, western Nebraska, mostly clear with highs in the upper 20s to mid-30s. North winds gusting up to 35 to 45. Central Nebraska, mostly clear with a 20% chance of showers with lows in the upper 30s. Northwest winds 15 to 40. Eastern Nebraska, mostly cloudy with a chance of showers in the evening, then mostly clear after midnight with lows in the lower 40s. Northwest winds 15 to 35. For northwest and north central Kansas tonight, showers with a chance of thunderstorms, patchy fog in northwestern areas, lows in the 40s. Tomorrow, showers likely with a slight chance of thunderstorms for north central areas, cloudy with patchy fog and a chance of showers toward the northwest, highs in the mid to upper 50s, north winds gusting up to 35 to 45 possible. Tomorrow night, mostly clear with a slight chance of showers, lows in the 30s, north-northwest winds gusting up to 35 to 40. Finally, for northeast Colorado tonight, rain with a slight chance of thunderstorms in the evening, then a chance of rain after midnight, lows in the upper 30s. Tomorrow, rain in the morning, then rain likely in the afternoon with highs in the lower to mid 50s, north winds 20 to 40. And tomorrow night, clear with lows in the upper 20s, northwest winds 15 to 40. That was a check of your forecast. 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
18: 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I'm Chad Moyer. 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Cash cattle country, it's been a pretty quiet ordeal so far here today. No cash cattle trade has developed here yet. Asking prices are renewed here today. There are some asking prices that are noted at 230 in Texas today. Other than that, very quiet. There is no bids. There's no other asking prices out there. So it looks like we are going to wait at least another day for trade to develop. There's been just a little bit of trade so far this week in Iowa. And again, it's just a very light test. About 36 head traded on the cash market. Looks like that was at that 344 money. And then there was some negotiated grid that was also reported yesterday. And that had a range of 345, a few at 350. But again, in total, definitely under that 300, right at that 300 mark. Not enough to call it any sort of a trend for this week yet. Box beef cutouts today, choice 135 higher, 376.50, selects 480 higher at 358.47. 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Total load count today, 107. Over in the hog trade today, Western Corn Belt, 68.92, the average, down 144 on the day. The national number was down 112, 69.14. Pork cutouts, loins up 39, bellies down $11, hams were up 303, ribs down 49, overall carcass value 123 lower, 79.45. Total load count today, 280. At the terminals today, barrels and gilts buck lower at 55, sows down 1, 51 to 55. 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

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Keeping it going with country music here. Here's the Oak Ridge Boys. We have Waylon Jennings on the way.

0: His 12th number one hit released all the way back in 1987. That's Waylon Jennings, Rose in Paradise, here on 880 KRVN. Your ag weather is on the way, and then we'll have your Edward Jones report here on 880 KRVN just coming up.
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3: This is Jessica Hedges with the Little Blue Natural Resource District, and this is your Natural Resources Report. Pumpage reports were mailed out in September. The Little Blue NRD has the option of submitting these reports online. If you'd like to learn more about the online option, please contact the Little Blue NRD office. These reports are due December 15th, 2026. Over the next couple of weeks, you may see our employees out servicing your irrigation meters. They will be doing this until about the middle of December. Reminder, please hold off on applying your anhydrous until after November 1st. Also, keep in mind the current soil temperatures. For the most efficient use, soil temperatures should be below 50 degrees Fahrenheit. Please feel free to come visit any of our recreation areas. They will remain open all winter long. However, the power and the water service will be suspended as of December 1st, 2026, and will remain that way until spring of 2027. Again, this is Jessica Hedges with the Little Blue Natural Resource District, protecting lives, property, and the future for all Nebraskans.
4: 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We sure are. 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

0: To hear more, visit dan.democrat. 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
1: With this check of ag weather, I'm Christian Schwartz, filling in for Paul Perkins. Today through Friday remains cool with highs mainly in the 50s. As low pressure lifts northeast, rain and weak thunderstorms are possible today through tomorrow. The greatest coverage and intensity of rain occurs from tonight through tomorrow morning. Total rainfall should mostly range a half inch to an inch, while northwest Kansas sees a trace to a half inch. For areas along and southeast of a line, from Falls City to Salina and Pratt, heavy rain amounts of an inch and a half to just under 4 inches are likely. High pressure builds in for clearing skies tomorrow night and lows in the 30s. Widespread frost is likely Saturday morning with lows in the low 30s. Highs warm from the 60s Saturday to the upper 60s to mid 70s Sunday and Monday. The warmest day is Tuesday with highs in the mid to upper 70s. A system moving through the U.S. with scattered showers and locally heavy rain to disrupt harvest for a few days, an improving Brazil forecast, and continued chilly temperatures in Argentina are the weather factors driving the markets today. A system will move through the Midwest through Friday with widespread showers and thunderstorms. Some colder air will follow behind the system for a couple of days, but will pop right back up going into early next week. Some disruption to the ongoing harvest will be possible, but unlikely to be long outside of Missouri, which has the best chances for heavy amounts. A system will move into the central and southern plains today, pulling in some tropical moisture with it, which may result in some areas of heavy rain through tomorrow. Though the rain would disrupt the harvest that has already dealt with disruptions and damage, any rain will be ultimately beneficial for winter wheat and other fall forages, as well as reducing drought. The system will send some rain northward into the northern plains going into tomorrow. Though it is colder this week, warmer air will move back into this weekend. Some disruption to the ongoing harvest will occur, but rain is forecast to be light. The recent precipitation should continue to help reduce drought across the region. Drought has been growing in the Delta for some time now, but rainfall farther north has helped to keep the water levels up on the Missouri River for transportation. Even a front going through on Friday is forecast to be largely dry. Next week is also forecasted to be dry as well. The drought will continue to grow until significant rain falls in the region. Heavy rain is shifting from southern Brazil to central Brazil, allowing southern areas a chance to dry out a little bit. That would be favorable for both areas as it has been too wet in the south and too dry in the north. Models are suggesting the flip in the precipitation pattern to continue somewhat next week as well, continuing to improve soil moisture for central and northern areas that haven't seen much so far in October. Areas of light showers are expected in Argentina throughout the week, which is helping to increase soil moisture somewhat. However, colder air has kept soil temperatures from rising very much this spring, which continue through next week. Southern areas may be slow to plant corn because of the cold, but increasing soil moisture should be overall favorable. That was a check of your ag weather. For more weather anytime, visit our website, krvn.com. I'm Christian Schwartz, filling in for Paul Perkins.
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3: This is Senior Branch Office Administrator Sarah De La Torre bringing you the Daily Financial Market Report on behalf of Garth Minns and Keenan Krimke, financial advisors with Edward Jones. Major stock indexes erased their pre-market gains after the September inflation report suggested that inflation pressures are broadening beyond energy. In response, Treasury yields initially moved higher with the 10-year Treasury yield briefly revisiting its highs for the year before reversing lower later in the session. Sentiment was also weighed down by concerns that funding constraints across the AI infrastructure build-out could slow growth. Market leadership turned defensive with healthcare and consumer staples outperforming, while the three growth sectors, technology, communication services, and consumer discretionary, lagged. Elsewhere, oil prices finished modestly higher following reports of a strike at Saudi Aramco headquarters. U.S. equities closed lower today. The Dow Jones Industrial Average closed down 49 points or 0.09% at 51,621. The NASDAQ Composite Index closed down 512 points or 1.88% at 26,693. The S&P 500 closed down 87 points or 1.11% at 7,719. And in the bond market, 10-year Treasury yields are trading lower at 5.19%. In commodity markets, the spot price of gold was down 53.20 to 4,124.10, and the price of crude oil was up $1.01 at 95.20. In stocks of local interest, Beck and Dickinson 188.89, up 152. Buckle 44.66, up 15 cents. Berkshire B 526.35, up 5.76. Deere and Company 650.38. Up 38 cents. Johnson & Johnson, 253.91, up 5.30. Kinder Morgan, 33.35, down 8 cents. PepsiCo, 129.27, up $1.97. Procter & Gamble, 156.53, up 3.49. Tyson Foods, 54.22, up 43 cents. Union Pacific, 286.43, up 4.07. Verizon, 44.42, up 89 cents. Wells Fargo, 80.90, up 16 cents. Walmart, 116.16, up 3.88. This has been today's Financial Market Report, brought to you on behalf of Edward Jones, member SIPC, and Garthmans, and Keenan Kremke, serving individual investors with personalized attention and long-term financial advice at 1308 North Adams Street in Lexington. If you would like additional information, please contact our branch office at 308-324-9043. Daily commentary is also located on our website at edwardjones.com.
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6: Fox News, I'm Tom Brigati. Pope Leo XIV is now recovering from cancer surgery. Fox's Lauren Green with the latest.
7: He's eating, walking, and even celebrated mass on his floor. Yesterday, doctors at Gemelli Hospital in Rome removed a lower section of his right lung. Tests confirmed a diagnosis of lung adenocarcinoma, the most common type of lung cancer with the most favorable prognosis.
6: There has been no official prognosis from the Vatican. President Trump is in Bullhead City, Arizona, south of Las Vegas, Nevada, this afternoon to rally support for Republicans ahead of the midterms. That includes Congressman Andy Biggs, who's trying to unseat incumbent Democratic Governor Katie Hobbs. The president calls Biggs a much better candidate.
8: She's a dumb person. You ever see her? She looks at, I swear she's a dumb, I know smart people.
6: Trump will rally supporters in Montana tonight. America is listening to Fox News.

0: And the time now is 4:38 here at the KRVN studios. Christian Schwartz here filling in for Paul Perkins. 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March. Looking at the forecast for central Nebraska, 40% chance of showers this afternoon. Tonight, showers and slight chances of thunderstorms with lows in the mid-40s. Tomorrow, showers and a slight chance of thunderstorms in the morning. Then showers likely in the afternoon, highs in the mid-50s. North winds 10 to 30, then becoming 15 to 35 in the afternoon. Tomorrow night, clear with a 20% chance of showers with lows in the mid-30s. North winds 15 to 40. Looking ahead, Friday, sunny with highs in the lower 50s. North winds 15 to 40. Friday night, clear with widespread frost, lows in the upper 20s, and Saturday sunny with widespread frost, highs in the lower 60s. Sunday, mostly sunny with highs in the mid 60s. Nebraska forecast tonight for western Nebraska, showers likely with a slight chance of thunderstorms, lows in the low 40s to lower 50s. Central Nebraska, showers likely tonight with a chance of thunderstorms after midnight, lows in the upper 40s. Eastern Nebraska, cloudy with a chance of showers in the evening, then showers with a slight chance of thunderstorms after midnight, lows around 50. Tomorrow, western Nebraska, cloudy with showers likely in the morning, sunny by the afternoon toward the panhandle with highs in the 50s. North winds gusting up to 40 to 45. Central Nebraska, showers and a chance of thunderstorms in the morning, then showers likely in the afternoon, highs in the mid-50s. North winds 10 to 35 in the afternoon. Eastern Nebraska, showers with a chance of thunderstorms in the morning, then showers likely in the afternoon with highs in the upper 50s. North winds 10 to 30. Tomorrow night, western Nebraska, mostly clear with highs in the upper 20s to mid-30s. North winds gusting up to 35 to 45. Central Nebraska, mostly clear with a 20% chance of showers, lows in the upper 30s. Northwest winds 15 to 40. For eastern Nebraska, mostly cloudy tomorrow night with a chance of showers in the evening, then mostly clear after midnight, lows in the lower 40s. Northwest winds 15 to 35. For northwest and north central Kansas tonight, showers with a chance of thunderstorms, patchy fog in the northwest, lows in the 40s. Tomorrow, showers likely with a slight chance of thunderstorms for north central areas, cloudy with patchy fog and a chance of showers toward the northwest, highs in the mid to upper 50s, north winds gusting up to 35 to 45 possible. Tomorrow night, mostly clear with a slight chance of showers, lows in the 30s, north-northwest winds gusting up to 35 to 40. For northeast Colorado tonight, rain with a slight chance of thunderstorms in the evening, then a chance of rain after midnight, lows in the upper 30s. Tomorrow, rain in the morning, then rain likely in the afternoon with highs in the lower to mid 50s. North winds 20 to 40. Tomorrow night, clear with lows in the upper 20s. Northwest winds 15 to 40. Here at the KRVN studios in Lexington, it is currently 49 degrees, overcast skies, northeast wind at around 8, humidity at 89% across the listening area. Mostly 50s and 40s out there, including 51 in Kearney, 52 in Broken Bow, 48 in McCook, 56 in Ainsworth, 48 in Alliance and Scotts Bluff, 46 at St. Francis, Kansas, 52 in Phillipsburg, Kansas, northeast Colorado, 47 in Holyoke. We are seeing some activity near the Burwell area right now, just south of Burwell, just a part of a long line of scattered showers happening in central Nebraska, including some showers happening north of Grand Island as well as north of the Given areas. That was a check of your forecast. Your auction time is up next.
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12: 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Yearlings away 750 to 1100 pounds. All coming right off grass. Winches 480, black and bully spay heifer, Simpson 380, red and black steer, Lawson 116, black steer and heifer, they're drug free. Christian 70 head of black and bully steer, Nines D&D 60 black and bully steers, plus many more yearling. Get onto the spring calves, they'll be 250 up to 675 on the weight. Nearly everything spring and fall vaccinated. A lot of front end replacement heifer. Majority of these calves will be non-implant. Baker cattle with 620, Angus calves, heifers all in town. Vollmer and McPherson with 500, black and first cross baldy all in town. Alvin and Morgan Vite, 450, black calves, Alvin's all in town. 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Hotchkiss, 300, Angus steer. Maud and Halverson, 275, black and baldy calves. McQuestion and Norman, 250, black and baldy. Wilcox and Roden, 250, black steer. Zwaber with 250, Angus, all in town. Fish, 250, black steer. Nest, 230, black and baldy. Shaw, 200, Angus steer. Shavok, 200, black and baldy. Chauncey, 200, black and red. Reeves, 180, black steer. Plus many, many more. 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
15: 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Crickets from Ricketts. 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
3: 25-year-old Carney Mann is in custody following the execution of a high-risk search and arrest warrant at an apartment near West 35th Street in Kearney. Authorities say members of the Kearney Police Department and Buffalo County Sheriff's Office Emergency Service Unit served the warrant on October 9th after investigators obtained information leading them to the residence occupied by Blaine W. Slagle. Officers contacted Slagle inside the apartment and took him into custody without incident. According to Kearney Police, Slagle was wanted on two Texas fugitive from justice warrants involving possession of a controlled substance and felony evading arrest. He was also arrested on four Buffalo County warrants alleging burglary, possession of a deadly weapon by a prohibited person, possession of a stolen firearm, and theft by shoplifting. On Tuesday evening, the Lexington City Council approved replacing the existing traffic signal controls at the intersection with a four-way stop. Officials say replacement parts for the aging signal controller have become difficult to find and expensive to install. Assistant City Manager Bill Brex.
4: The thought is we're going to put stop signs up, just a four-way stop with the flashing lights. Those that we can get bought for considerably cheaper after everybody gets used to them. Then if it ever needs replacement, we can just go to stop signs.
3: City staff estimate repairing the existing traffic control equipment could cost between $15,000 and $17,000. Officials say traffic will continue to move through the intersection much as it does now, but with stop signs replacing the flashing red signals. And Governor Jim Pillen was joined by leaders and representatives from several state agencies and post-secondary institutions on Tuesday to highlight a new multi-agency initiative to bring discharging U.S. Armed Forces service members and their families to Nebraska. The Good Life is Calling Veterans initiative is run by the Nebraska Commission on Military and Veteran Affairs, in partnership with the Nebraska Department of Veterans Affairs, Nebraska Department of Economic Development, Nebraska Department of Labor, Nebraska Department of Education, and the Nebraska Military Department. More on that story and all of our stories at KRVN.com. Reporting for KRVN News, I'm John Willis.
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0: A Western Swing. I'm Lisa Lucera, Fox News. President Trump with the first of two stops now in Bullhead City, Arizona, telling the crowd to get out and vote for Republican Andy Biggs. The congressman is hoping to unseat Katie Hobbs in the race for governor.
1: He's a conservative guy, but what he is he's really a common sense person because it's all about common sense, more importantly than any label.
0: And the president said Republicans need to stay in power.
1: We have to be here a long time. We want to make it so it never happens again.
0: The president repeating a familiar theme this election cycle, saying people need to vote as if he's on the ballot. His next stop tonight is in Montana. Even as a new report shows inflation rising, the Trump administration says the president is bringing down costs for America.

0: Americans.
1: A White House spokesman says President Trump has been clear about temporary disruptions as a result of the Iran conflict, but says the administration is delivering economic wins. An official says food prices are stable and beef prices fell. The U.S. inflation rate still accelerated in September. The consumer price index was up 3.7% from a year ago. Gas prices have spiked since the U.S. and Israeli strikes on Iran in February. The Labor Department says the prices for computer chips and electronics are also up.
0: Fox's Jared Halpern at the White House. Wall Street, the inflation report causing stocks to drop to their worst day since July and its fifth loss in 6 days and setting an all-time high. The Dow lost 48, the NASDAQ all 511, the S&P minus 86. The Centers for Medicare and Medicaid says it's removed about 190,000 people from Obamacare who shouldn't be on it because they already have coverage.
2: These recipients are not paying for this insurance oftentimes, or if they are, they're heavily subsidized. There's a risk in that because if you're not paying for something, you sometimes don't even know you have it.
0: CMS Administrator Dr. Mehmet Oz. 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
0: Update on the Pope's health as he recovers from lung cancer surgery.
10: Leo XIV is eating regularly and has already begun walking and doing respiratory exercises. That from his two doctors who have provided new information following yesterday's operation. They say blood tests and an X-ray have confirmed a normal post-operative recovery. A growth on the Pope's lung discovered in a routine checkup turned out to be cancer. Surgeons removed part of Leo's right lung, but we're still waiting to hear whether tests show if the cancerous cells were contained or had already spread. Jonathan Savage, Fox News.
0: The Justice Department is threatening California with possible legal action over what it says are non-citizens believed to have received mail ballots for the midterm elections. The acting deputy attorney general has sent a letter to California's Secretary of State saying they have 48 hours to review the list. The L.A. County Registrar says his office is reviewing the demand with the Secretary of State and the state attorney general. An NFL player once considered a star receives a mixed verdict in a civil case against him.
11: A jury in Miami finding former Dolphins wide receiver Tyreek Hill liable for two counts of battery, but not liable for the eight remaining claims made by his estranged wife. After 4 hours of deliberations, the jury awarding Laquita Vaccaro $500,000 in compensatory damages, but denying her claims for punitive damages. The week-long civil trial involved numerous allegations of physical and verbal abuse committed by Hill toward Vaccaro. Hill, who played for the Chiefs and the Dolphins, is currently a free agent. Frank Lanza, Fox News.
0: For the first time in 25 years, there's a new type of sunscreen available. The FDA approved the chemical ingredient BEMT back in June. Dermatologists say it offers broad protection without the cosmetic downsides of older ingredients. I'm Lee Silasera. This is Fox News.
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15: 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Right now in Lexington, 49 degrees, overcast skies, northeast wind at around 8, humidity at 89%. Across the listening area, mostly 50s and 40s out there, including 50 in Kearney and in Holdridge, 53 in Hastings, 48 down in Cambridge and in McCook up north, 56 in Ainsworth, 54 in Thetford to the east, 60 right now in Lincoln. Over in the Panhandle, 48 in Scotts Bluff, 47 in Alliance, northwest Kansas, 46 in St. Francis, 48 in Atwood, in north central Kansas, 52 in Phillipsburg and in Smith Center, and in northeast Colorado, Holyoke at 47 degrees. Forecast for central Nebraska tonight, showers and slight chances of thunderstorms with lows in the mid-40s. Tomorrow, showers and slight chances of thunderstorms in the morning, then showers likely in the afternoon, highs in the mid-50s. North winds 10 to 30, then becoming 15 to 35 in the afternoon. Tomorrow night clear with a 20% chance of showers with lows in the mid-30s. North winds 15 to 40. Friday, sunny with highs in the lower 50s. North winds 15 to 40. Friday night clear with widespread frost. Lows in the upper 20s. Saturday, sunny with widespread frost, highs in the lower 60s. And Sunday, mostly sunny with highs in the mid-60s. Forecast for Nebraska tonight. Western Nebraska, showers likely with a slight chance of thunderstorms. Lows in the low 40s to low 50s. Central Nebraska, showers likely tonight with a slight chance of thunderstorms after midnight. Lows in the upper 40s. Eastern Nebraska, cloudy with a chance of showers in the evening, then showers with a slight chance of thunderstorms after midnight, lows around 50. Tomorrow for western Nebraska, cloudy with a shower, with showers likely in the morning, sunny by the afternoon toward the Panhandle with highs in the 50s. North winds gusting up to 40 to 45. Central Nebraska, showers and chances of thunderstorms in the morning, then showers likely in the afternoon, highs in the mid-50s. North winds 10 to 35 in the afternoon. Eastern Nebraska, showers with a chance of thunderstorms in the morning, then showers likely in the afternoon, highs in the upper 50s. North winds 10 to 30. Tomorrow night for western Nebraska, mostly clear with highs in the upper 20s to mid-30s. North winds gusting up to 35 to 45. Central Nebraska, mostly clear with a 20% chance of showers. Lows in the upper 30s. Northwest winds 15 to 40. And for eastern Nebraska, mostly cloudy with a chance of showers in the evening, then mostly clear after midnight. Lows in the lower 40s. Northwest winds 15 to 35. Finally, for northwest and north central Kansas tonight, showers with chances of thunderstorms, patchy fog in northwestern areas with lows in the 40s. Tomorrow, showers likely with a slight chance of thunderstorms for north central areas. Cloudy with patchy fog and a chance of showers toward the northwest. Highs in the mid to upper 50s. North winds gusting up to 35 to 45 possible. Tomorrow night, mostly clear with a slight chance of showers. Lows in the 30s with northwest winds around 35 to or gusting up to 35 to 40. Northeast Colorado tonight. Northeast Colorado tonight, rain and slight chances of thunderstorms in the evening, then a chance of rain after midnight, lows in the upper 30s. Tomorrow, rain in the morning, then a rain likely in the afternoon with highs in the lower to mid 50s. North winds 20 to 40. Tomorrow night clear with lows in the upper 20s. Northwest winds 15 to 40. That was a check of your forecast. KRVN this evening is up next.
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15: Welcome you to KRVN this evening on your October 14th. Of course, today, be sure to honor your favorite ER nurse because today is National Emergency Nurses Day. Even though it is a bit chilly outside, today is also a good day to try one of your favorite treats after dinner because it is National Dessert Day. And it's also Be Bald and Be Free Day, which honors the beauty and boldness of a bare scalp, whether by choice, by nature, or by circumstance. Celebrities celebrating their birthdays today include actress Rowan Blanchard. You might know her from Girl Meets World or The Testaments. She is 25 years old today. Comedian and actor formerly of Saturday Night Live, Jay Farrow is 39 years old today. ESPN personality Stephen A. Smith is 59 years old today. Actor Steve Coogan, you might know him from Night at the Museum or Tropic Thunder. He is 61 years old today. And fashion designer Ralph Lauren is 87 years old today. So happy birthday to them. And if today happens to be your birthday, well, happy birthday to you as well. Check if your news is up ahead, and then we'll have a look at your sports here on 880 KRVN.
19: For KRVN News, I'm Alex Hamakay. Last night, the Lexington City Council approved a new parking restriction aimed at improving pedestrian safety near Ridgeway Senior Living. The ordinance prohibits parking along the south side of 20th Street between Erie Street and Ridgeway. Assistant City Manager Bill Brex discussed some of the rationale at last night's City Council meeting.
20: We have had some instances here in the past where there's just a lot of pedestrian traffic in that area. We've had some parking that is being taken place for quite some time now. People and really kids for a lot of it are having to swerve out into traffic in order to get around some of this parking.
19: Officials believe that shifting parking away from the south side of the street will make the corridor safer by reducing pedestrian conflicts with traffic. More news from last night's Lexington City Council meeting, including a land purchase that the city made being ratified between the city and Tyson Fresh Meats, at KRVN.com. The contest is down to four contenders for the third and final round of this year's Coolest Thing Made in Nebraska competition, organized by the Nebraska Chamber of Commerce and the Nebraska Manufacturing Alliance. More than 20,000 votes were cast in the first two rounds of the bracket-style tournament. The top four contenders are modular housing built by Family Built Homes of Gehring, fresh stone-milled flour from Grand Republic Milling Company in Gehring, animal health IV fluids from Novatech Incorporated in Grand Island, and popcorn from Popcorn County, USA in North Loop. The final round of voting is open now through 11:59 p.m. this Sunday, the 18th, and Nebraskans and supporters nationwide can cast their votes for their favorite product by visiting the Nebraska Chamber website. The tournament is helping celebrate Nebraska Manufacturing Month this October, and the 2026 Coolest Thing Made in Nebraska will be announced October 29th at the Nebraska Chamber's Manufacturing Summit in La Vista. Finalists will be invited to display their products, and registration is open to the public. The bishop for the Roman Catholic Diocese of Grand Island has offered his prayers to Pope Leo XIV following his recent diagnosis of lung cancer. Bishop Joseph G. Hannafell posted on the diocesan social media pages this morning, saying in part, and I quote, "United with the church throughout the world, let us pray for our Holy Father, Pope Leo XIV, and for his healing from lung cancer following his surgery yesterday. May Jesus, the divine physician, deliver Pope Leo from this affliction and renew him in mind, body, and spirit," end quote. The Catholic Diocese of Grand Island encompasses areas north of Weston Grand Island in Nebraska, including areas north of the Platte River. The Holy See's press office reported today that the Pope's post-operative recovery is progressing normally. He was walking around his hospital room and was eating normally. Pope Leo XIV is the first American-born Catholic pope. Born as Robert Prevost in 1955, he was ordained a priest in 1982 and made a bishop in 2014 for the Diocese of Chiclayo in northwestern Peru. His papacy began in May of last year. Finally, in news today, a young Nebraska boy got the surprise of a lifetime when a rock that he found at a state park turned out to be a fossil. 6-year-old Leo Youngdahl of Eagle spotted the large rock during a late summer rafting and rocks event at Schramm Park SRA near Gretna. The rock turned out to be a rare fossil of an ancient marine animal called a conlarid. It's a jellyfish-like creature shaped like an upside-down pyramid. Conlarids lived in eastern Nebraska and around the globe some 200 million to 500 million years ago. Experts at the University of Nebraska State Museum say that researchers found the only other known Nebraska conlarids more than 55 years ago in Louisville and Weeping Water. You can find more on the story and some photos at our website, krvn.com. For KRVN News, I'm Alex Amakay.
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24: Hey, thanks, Christian. State softball began today in Hastings, and Class B Northwest outlasted Crete 8-7. They will play Gretna East tomorrow. In Class C, Kearney Catholic downed UTAN Meade 10-0, while Hastings St. Cecilia beat DC West 2-1. Those two will play tomorrow at 9 a.m. State tennis also began today in Lincoln in Class B number 2 singles. Christian Franco from Lexington won 6-1, 6-3. Both doubles teams from Lexington had byes in the round of 32. They will play tomorrow in the round of 16. Thursday is now inside due to projected weather. The Southwest Conference has announced the bracket for the conference tournament to be held October 19th and the 20th at Cozad High School. Ogallala is the number one seed. They will take on the winner of the 4-5 matchup between McCook and Holdridge. Gothenburg is number two and has number seven Broken Bow in the opening round. And Cozad will host, and they are the number three seed. They are taking on Minden. The championship match is on Tuesday at 6 p.m. The MIAA announced today that a pair of UNK golfers, Claire Berquist and Liz Lyons, have been named the MIAA Women's Co-Golfer of the Week. They helped UNK take the team title at the Central Region Preview this week, setting a new program record, shooting a team 870. Both Berquist and Lyons shot a 212, or minus one, over the three rounds. Berquist had 12 birdies, while Lyons had eight. The NSAA Class C individual title stayed in the Jorgensen family yesterday after older sister Kay Lynn won the title last year for the Minden Whippets. Younger sister Macy, who took second last year in the individual race, won the title with a 1-under-par finish at North Platte's Lake Maloney Golf Club. Macy also had some guidance throughout the entire way from her older sister, as Macy's 143 two-day finish tied Kay Lynn's state title score from last year.
25: It meant so much to me. I mean, she obviously has been taught. I've talked to her a lot this year, and being able to come out and shoot such good scores for 2 days in a row was really good, because I knew consistent was what was going to win this. So I knew if I could put two consistent rounds together, it'd be great. And, of course, all glory to God. I mean, I couldn't have done any of this without him.
24: Whippet head coach Whitney Malsby also got to field an interesting question from Jorgensen on the final fairway.
26: She, in the middle of the fairway, said, "What do I do if I win?" She hadn't thought that far, and that makes me proud, because she was thinking shot by shot. And the way that my program has worked is we forget the bad ones and we move on and we take it moment by moment. And she was doing that. She hadn't even thought about what she was going to do if she actually won the tournament, and that's what got her there.
24: Macy being the lone Jorgensen on the course is a one-year deal, as one of her siblings will be a freshman next year. And the Kansas State football team dropped their second straight game after starting the year 3-0, falling to 20th-ranked Houston on Saturday, 35-16, as the Wildcats fall to 0-2 in Big 12 play. Head coach Colin Klein says there is still a lot of belief in this team.
27: Whenever you get punched in the face and face some adversity, you really find out what you're about and who you are and who you are as a group. Got great confidence in our character and our relationships that we have in this building, and the belief of what we can become. when and on that journey, when that happens and how that comes to fruition is what we're working towards every day. And when we get over that hump on the tipping point on some of these things, you know, I believe it's going to be sooner than later. And
24: Klein noted that the big reason for struggling this past Saturday was the offense not putting together things consistently. The Wildcats will host rival Kansas on Saturday. Kickoff is at 11 a.m. That is a check of sports. For more, you can find that online at KRVN.com. 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

0: To hear more, visit dan.democrat. 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
18: 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Surging gas prices fueling the spike, with the consumer price index rising 0.6% from August and 3.7% annually. Higher inflation will likely put more pressure on the Fed to lift interest rates. Chip stocks resume their sell-off as inflation weighs on tech. AI infrastructure stocks like CoreWeave, Dell, and Oracle plunged on a higher interest rate outlook. However, shares of Apple rose 0.5%, with the tech giant notching its second straight record close. The Dow down 49 points, the Nasdaq lower by 512, S&P 500 down 87. And Netflix stock was flat, the streaming giant slashing 6% of its staff, or around 1,000 positions globally, for its biggest round of layoffs since 2022. That's your Fox Business Report. I'm Hillary Barsky, invested in you.
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20: Fox News, I'm Tom Brigati. Pope Leo XIV is now recovering from cancer surgery. Fox's Lauren Green with the latest.
21: He's eating, walking, and even celebrated Mass on his floor. Yesterday, doctors at Gemelli Hospital in Rome removed a lower section of his right lung. Tests confirmed a diagnosis of lung adenocarcinoma, the most common type of lung cancer with the most favorable prognosis.
20: There has been no official prognosis from the Vatican. President Trump is in Bullhead City, Arizona, south of Las Vegas, Nevada, this afternoon to rally support for Republicans ahead of the midterms. That includes Congressman Andy Biggs, who's trying to unseat incumbent Democratic Governor Katie Hobbs. The president calls Biggs a much better candidate.
22: She's a dumb person. You ever see her? She looks at, I swear she's a dumb person. I know smart people.
20: Trump will rally supporters in Montana tonight. America is listening to Fox News.
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0: Time now is 5:33 here at the KRVN studios. 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Currently in Lexington, it is 48 degrees, overcast skies, northeast wind at around 7, humidity at 90%. Looking at the forecast for central Nebraska tonight, showers and a slight chance of thunderstorms with lows in the mid-40s. Tomorrow, showers and slight chances of thunderstorms in the morning, then showers likely in the afternoon with highs in the mid-50s. North winds 10 to 30, then becoming 15 to 35 in the afternoon. Tomorrow night, clear with a 20% chance of showers with lows in the mid-30s. North winds 15 to 40. Friday, sunny with highs in the lower 50s. North winds 15 to 40. Friday night, clear with widespread frost, lows in the upper 20s. Saturday, sunny with widespread frost, highs in the lower 60s. Sunday, mostly sunny with highs in the mid-60s. For the state of Nebraska tonight, western Nebraska, showers likely with a slight chance of thunderstorms, lows in the low 40s to lower 50s. Central Nebraska, showers likely with tonight with a chance of thunderstorms after midnight, lows in the upper 40s. Eastern Nebraska, a chance of showers in the evening, then showers with a slight chance of thunderstorms after midnight, lows around 50. For tomorrow, western Nebraska, cloudy with a shower, with showers likely in the morning, sunny with in the afternoon toward the panhandle with highs in the 50s, north winds gusting up to 40 to 45. Central Nebraska, showers and a chance of thunderstorms in the morning, then showers likely in the afternoon with highs in the mid-50s, north winds 10 to 35 in the afternoon. Eastern Nebraska, showers with a chance of thunderstorms in the morning, then showers likely in the afternoon, highs in the upper 50s, north winds 10 to 30. Northwest and north central Kansas tonight, showers with chances of thunderstorms, patchy fog in northwestern areas with lows in the 40s. Tomorrow, showers likely with a chance of thunderstorms and a slight chance of thunderstorms toward the northwest. Cloudy with patchy fog toward the northwest as well. Highs in the mid to upper 50s. North winds gusting up to 35 to 45. Northeast Colorado tonight, rain and slight chances of thunderstorms in the evening, then a chance of rain after midnight. Lows in the upper 30s. Tomorrow, rain in the morning, then rain likely in the afternoon with highs in the lower to mid 50s. North winds 20 to 40. That was a check of your forecast. 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
7: We teach young people that there's more to just sitting on a board and being part of Nebraska Cattlemen than just showing up at board meetings. 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
1: And there's Bobby Bear here on 880 KRVN. Another reminder for you that tomorrow we're going to have the championship match of the FKC volleyball tournament between Amherst and Ansley Litchfield. We'll also have the third place matchup between Loomis and Wilcox Hildreth. 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Gonna keep the country music coming your way. 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
4: Every morning at the mine, you could see him arrive. He stood 6 foot six and weighed 245, kind of broad at the shoulder and narrow at the hip. And every

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He didn't say much, he kind of quiet and shy. And if you spoke at all, you just said hi to Big John. Somebody said he came from New Orleans, where he got in a fight over a Cajun queen, and a crashing blow from a huge right hand sent a Louisiana fella to the promised

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Through the dust and the smoke of this man-made hell walked a giant of a man that the miners knew well. Grabbed a sagging timber and gave out with a groan, and like a giant oak tree just stood there alone, Big John.

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Now there's only one left down there to save Big John. With Jackson timbers, they started back down. Then came that rumble way down in the ground, and the smoke and gas belched out of that mine. Everybody knew it was the end of the line.

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Big John.

That's Jimmy Dean, Big Bad John, here on 880KRVN. 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I'm Christian Schwartz, been filling in for Paul Perkins here on your Wednesday afternoon, and that will do it for me. Hope that you have a wonderful rest of your evening and a good Thursday tomorrow. Paul should be back for the afternoon show tomorrow. Before I go, here's one more song. It's a duet, Johnny Cash and Waylon Jennings.

Well, Papa, don't you worry about it none now. Everything's gonna be all right, Papa. They're teaching us a lesson today. We're learning pretty well, too. We've already learned a whole lot of stuff already. Things like

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4: Shohei Ohtani is batting sixth for the Dodgers and is in the lineup tonight as their DH as they play Game 3 of the NLCS against the Brewers. 8 o'clock Eastern time as Milwaukee is up 2-0 in the series. Tomorrow's Game 4 between the Brewers and Dodgers will also be at 8 o'clock Eastern time, an hour earlier than previously scheduled. That's because Game 3 of the ALCS between the Guardians and Rays had to be moved up to 1 o'clock Eastern time in Cleveland because of the threat of rain in Cleveland later on Thursday. Don Mattingly will be the full-time manager of the Philadelphia Phillies, getting a two-year deal to keep the job. He took over for the fired Rob Thomson during the season. Falcons quarterback Michael Penix Jr. expected to start against the Bears on Sunday, while Bears quarterback Caleb Williams will be a full participant in the team's walkthrough as he tries to return from his hamstring injury. Ravens quarterback Lamar Jackson was not seen at practice today, trying to return from his injured ankle. Head coach Jesse Minter called him day-to-day. Marvin Harrison Jr. will make his Texans debut Sunday in London against the Jaguars.
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3: A two-rally day. I'm Lisa LaSera, Fox News. President Trump now on his way to Montana after a campaign stop in Arizona.
4: With early voting underway, President Trump told supporters in Bullhead City, Arizona, to pretend he's on the ballot.
5: And, you know, in a certain way, I am on the ballot. You don't have to pretend, because if we lose, we can lose all of the no tax on tips and no tax on Social Security for our great seniors, and no tax on overtime.
4: The president won Arizona in 2024 by more than 5 points, but the state has a Democratic governor running for re-election.
3: Fox's Jared Halpern of the White House. The president easily won Montana 2 years ago, but the three-candidate Senate race has narrowed for the Republican. The latest Fox News poll finds the economy top of mind for voters, who are signaling more support for Democrats than Republicans ahead of the midterms.
6: The Fox poll finds two-thirds of voters are dissatisfied with the direction of the country, and a little more than a quarter think the economy is good or fair. Just under half say their finances are worse than they were 2 years ago, and 6 in 10 voters say the cost of living is the top economic issue.
3: Fox's Jessica Rosenthal. The poll finds President Trump's approval rating at a new low of 36%, and on issues, the president is underwater on every issue except the border. Subpoenas issued to multiple family members of Minnesota Congresswoman Ilhan Omar. She's the subject of 2 federal investigations.
7: Homeland Security agents and DOJ investigators are looking at whether Ilhan Omar's declared age on applications to come to the United States and later to become a U.S. citizen are inaccurate. She came to the United States in 1995 and became a citizen 5 years later in 2000. Authorities are looking at potential immigration fraud over a period of years, and they're specifically looking at paperwork connected to her father's application, which ultimately helped get her into the United States.
3: Fox's David Spund. 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
3: Day-to-day weather watch calls for cloudy skies tonight with scattered showers and thunderstorms. Temperatures fall back into the mid-40s with winds out of the northeast at 5 to 10. On Thursday, we'll see scattered showers and thunderstorms with high temperatures in the mid-50s and northerly winds at 15 to 30 miles an hour. Thursday night, clear skies with temperatures in the mid-30s and gusty northwest winds up to 40 miles an hour. On Friday, we'll see lots of sunshine with high temperatures reaching the low 50s and breezy northwest winds. Saturday, areas of frost in the morning, otherwise sunshine with high temperatures in the low 60s. Sunday, plenty of sunshine with highs in the mid-60s. Monday, sunny, highs in the upper 60s. In the 880 Weather Center, I'm meteorologist Ray Miller. For more, check KRVN.com. Right now, it's 48.
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6: Wilson heels at his own 40. Snap to him, step to his left. End over end punt into the wind. This will land at the 2, pop in the air, and it's caught. The one thrown back at the 1 yard line. About as perfect as it possibly gets. 44 yards on the punt. Tremendous coverage. It's Jeremiah Charles wearing that 61 on special teams, going downfield and perhaps making the play of the day.
7: Three receivers right, single back left is Mosey, tight end flex right is Lindenmeyer. Bonner motions right to left, on a keep, out in front, here's Calandria, cuts right, breaks an ankle.

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1: Welcome in. Another week of the Nebraska Football Coaches Show. Kyle Crooks here in studio. As this show, we'll talk a lot of special teams. Brett Maher is here in studio with us. We'll also have Ja'Cory Barney in the final segment as part of the Woodhouse Cornhusker conversation. So we'll talk a little bit of offense in the final segment as Jessica Cootie joins the show as well. So as promised, we have a lot to talk about, a lot of special teams and third phase of the game, but it's very important, especially the details in conference play. So we welcome in Brett Maher in the studio. Coach, how you doing?
2: Yeah, doing well. Thanks for having me.
1: So this week in preparation, as you guys get ready to go on the road, how's the week gone so far, I guess?
2: Yeah, it's been good. These conference games, going into a hostile environment, trying to really hone in on just being simple but also very detailed for our guys. So once we get in the noise, we get in that environment, they can play clear, play flat, play fast, and that's the objective going into Saturday, and we're well on our way, I think, as we sit here on Wednesday.
1: I know the offense practices with noise, but the overall operation, I mean, you guys also have to deal with it too in terms of making sure that the snap, the hold, it's all clean and nobody's jumping. How much do you guys factor in crowd noise with special teams, especially on that field goal unit?
2: Yeah, I think on the field goal unit, that definitely comes into play. You get high pressure situations where the crowd is involved. The other phases, I would say not as much, but definitely on that unit, that's something that that we work on throughout the week, work on crowd noise, work on feeling that, trying to feel in that environment, feel that energy, and making sure that the operation, the battery is clean through all that.
1: You know, it's probably the hardest part to simulate for you guys is simulating pressure. Mm-hmm. It could be a lonely existence, as you know, kicker, punter, all of it, long snapper. Most times, especially if you're a long snapper, if you don't hear that name, it means you're doing a good job. And when you do, it means that something went wrong, right? But how do you try and simulate situations that tend to only arise on game day?
2: Yeah, that's a great question. The best way that I go about doing it, I think, is just really dialing in on winning singular moments. And once you get in the habit of winning moments, whether you think they're big or small, or they're big or small to the outside world, once you get into those moments that do kind of flip games, mm-hmm. Towards the end of games, game winners, all of those things, they just become moments in themselves as well. Now, I'm also not naive enough to think that every kick has the same consequence to it. But I do think if you can master that process of winning moments throughout the day, even off the football field, winning your preparation moments, winning your mental prep moments, and winning singular moments that can turn into just another singular moment for you to go win.
1: How did you think you handled pressure during your playing days? Because you punted here, you kicked here, you dealt with the wind at Memorial Stadium, and the pressure is not higher than an NFL kicker. I mean, that's, like we mentioned, it could be a lonely existence, it could be a fun existence. How did you deal with the pressure during your career?
2: Yeah, it can definitely be both. You're right. It can be fun and lonely. I think in our world, well, first, how did I deal with it? I think I got better with experience, mm-hmm. better over time. The more times you're in those situations, the better you're going to handle them, the more equipped you're going to be for the next situation. So I think there's always an element of growth to all of this, especially when you're dealing with kids at the college level. So just continuing to get better at that. And, you know, as you said, two things can be true. It can be really hard and really fun and really lonely all at the same time.
1: How much, we're talking with Brett Maher, chatting special teams here on the Nebraska Football Coaches Show, you know, whether it's Kyle, John, Michael, Archie, you almost got to play a role of therapist in kind of what you do. And I know you have one on staff, sports psychologist, and I'm sure he helps with that. But the thought of, hey, when things don't go your way, put your arm around him and say, hey, man, I've been there. Don't listen to it. We're on to the next kick.
2: Yeah. First of all, Dr. Cooper's fantastic at what he does. I wouldn't necessarily use the word therapist. I would say that I would try to empower them in the belief that I have into them for them to feel that in themselves. Our room is very, very talented. We put a lot of really good stuff on film individually last year and this year. And as a group, you know, I think we're trending in a good direction. But it is hard sometimes when there's a lot of outside noise that you're dealing with, a lot of messages, a lot of stuff that doesn't pertain to what your day-to-day process is of, again, going back to winning singular moments. And I don't think what I think that I can provide to them is experiences that I've been through. I've been through all of it, the highs, the lows, the goods, the bads, the loneliness, the triumphs. So to be able to provide that to those guys, I think I can be a good sounding board for them. But the best thing I can do for them is express to them how much I believe in them and tell them and show them why. Because there's proof all over that these guys are really good. So that's my job to continue to push that out of them, get that out of them, and squeeze that out of them.
1: How much adjusting did it take in your role? Now, you've been here for a bit, and you had a different role last year, but this year, being the co-special teams coordinator with Nick, how have you guys worked together, and what have been some of the drastic changes now in your role this year?
2: Yeah, some of the bigger changes, I would say, are just like time in the week. You know, everything happens so fast, and you feel like you have plenty of time to do this and this and this, and then at the end of it, you really got to figure out what's the most important. Where do I need to spend the majority of my time? Who do I need to pour into this week? Where are our chances going to be in a game? And how are we allocating practice time for those? Those are the biggest challenges, I think. And then just making sure that you're staying connected with everyone on the team, because what I do and what Nick and I do, we touch a lot of the people on the team. Mm-hmm. So to be able to stay connected with them, not just within my own specialist room, but within the running backs, receivers, defensive backs, safeties, linebackers, all of those guys that are helping out, making sure that you're staying connected with everyone on the team. Because what I do and what Nick and I do, we touch a lot of the people on the team. Mm-hmm. So to be able to stay connected with them, not just within my own specialist room, but within the running backs, receivers, defensive backs, safeties, linebackers, all of those guys that are helping us on with practice squad looks and that are in our two deep, trying to maintain relationships and hope and making sure that they know that I have their best interests at heart as well.
1: What are those conversations like, perhaps in spring and fall camp, of you go to position coaches and say, hey, man, I, th-

0: I think this guy, or maybe they come to you, this guy can help you in your return unit, coverage unit. How do those conversations come about guys that are trying to prove themselves to, they want to be a big part of the defensive two deep, offensive two deep, but kind of always starts on special teams. So what are those back and forth like if, hey, I think this guy can help us, that guy can help us on our kick units?
1: Yeah, that's a fantastic question. The first part of it, I think in spring, is to make sure that they understand that I know they didn't necessarily come here to be a left guard on punt. Right, or a right tackle on punt, or a guard on kickoff, or on kickoff return. So to understand that, but also to have them kind of see this is a way for you to showcase yourself to what you can do and earn a bigger role. And if you can get them to kind of buy into that, I think you can get culturally a very good thing going on special teams. From a personnel perspective, having the coaches and the collaboration with the position coaches of saying, hey, this is what our general scheme is going to be. This is kind of what we're looking at for this specific position. Do you have that skill set in mind or someone in your room that fits that skill set? Mm-hmm. And then from there, trying to figure out like who are some guys are just, they just have a knack for making plays, being around the ball, feeling it, and you know, maybe their measurables or their testing stuff isn't off the charts, but you turn on defense, there's always around the ball. You know, like we can find a spot for guys like that. But the collaboration with the other position coaches is a big part of what we do.
0: I look at a few guys that have really stood out, and you watch all the tapes, so you would know all the guys that do. And Quinn Clark, he's been in on a lot, right? And then Jeremiah Charles, correct me if I'm wrong, but he was wearing 61 last week. Was he the one that was down at the 1 yard line?
1: Because
0: how we called it.
1: Yep.
0: Jeremiah Charles has been huge on special teams. We all know he blocked a punt. They called it running into the punter, but he got a piece of it. I don't care what they say. But those two guys, I feel like have really flourished in their role on special teams.
1: Yeah, those two guys have certainly made some splash plays for us in the punt return unit and the punt unit. JJ Charles is all over the field for us on special teams. Quinn has really, really been a nice addition for us on our punt return, punt block unit. Mm-hmm. There's a ton of guys though that that we've gotten a lot out of on all four phases that aren't going to block a kick for us, but have done an exceptional job. Our kickoff cover unit, we let one out here a couple weeks ago, but all in all, over the course of the season, all of those guys have been absolutely flying down the field and really changing games for us.
0: I know early, as you try to feel things out in your new position, and guys are they have a bigger role on special teams, or maybe they haven't experienced that before. So with that comes some mistakes and some penalties early on. How'd you guys go about cleaning up some of the early penalties that you got on special teams?
1: Yeah, I think a lot of it was being in full-speed game situations. You know, you can replicate as much as you can in practice, but once you get out onto the field and it's always just a different speed, has a different feel to it. And we got a lot of kids that at that time in the year hadn't played a ton of special teams. Mm-hmm. So letting them kind of learn and grow from those experiences, giving them the tools of, you know, where do you need to put your hands? Where do you need to like bail and let our returners make someone miss? Where do your eyes need to be to make sure that, you know, that stuff doesn't happen? And really kind of honing in on that and then making sure that, again, you've got guys on the field that are going to help you make plays and help the team win.
0: Yeah, and obviously it's a huge, important element of the game. And as you know, it amplifies. It gets under a magnifying glass here in Big Ten play because the difference comes in the details on special teams. We'll talk more with Brett Maher here coming up on the Nebraska Football Coaches Show, the Huskers Radio Network Broadcast Center. 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
2: 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Kyle Crooks and Brett Maher back on the Nebraska Football Coaches Show talking all things special teams. There's nobody that's more of an expert on campus in kicking, so we'll talk about some of the kickers and we'll talk about Archie on punting, but how would you just evaluate Kyle so far and where he's headed and where you want him to be?
3: Yeah, Kyle, for the start of the year, I think he would tell you as well, would hope to have been cleaner through this point in the year. There's, you know, you can excuse away, I think, some of them. There's been, you know, 3 of 50+. One of them was, you know, not the best of operations, that ended up being a miss. And then, you know, the miss last week, obviously, it's never a fun feeling when you miss a field goal in a conference game or a big game or a game at all in general. But what I would say about Kyle is, last year he had a great year. Mm-hmm. Fall camp, he was nails in fall camp. He continues to answer the bell in practice every single week. And I really admire and appreciate his focus and his mindset for what he needs to do going forward. He's definitely not one to run and hide from this needs to be better. And he's also not one to run and hide from what it takes to make it better. Mm-hmm. So, you know, everyone in that room, and him included, knows that we need a little more production at that position at the moment. I think that Kyle is, he'll answer the bell like he always has.
2: Yeah, what are those conversations in pregame with, like on Saturday when there's gusts of 35-mile-per-hour winds? You've kicked here, so nobody knows the wind patterns better than you at Memorial Stadium. When you guys try to judge, okay, this is what we're looking at in terms of the depths of our range going south, mm-hmm, right into the teeth of the wind. What's that back and forth like pregame?
3: Yeah, that's honestly one of the bigger challenges of putting guys in position to be successful is days like that. Because there are times where you get into warmups and there's just enough protection in the stadium where it may block it, may block a gust, may block some wind for a little bit, and you hit a ball and it cuts what you think is through the wind, and mm-hmm, you know, it goes way farther than you think. You scoot back a couple yards, now you catch a gust and you miss a ball by 5 yards, you know. So it's just kind of one of those things where the only thing that you can control is how the ball comes off your foot. So that's what we preach, and I try to put them in situations where you know, maybe there, we call it a B ball. Maybe your B ball is still going to be okay, to where you don't have to absolutely flush one and get lucky with the wind to be able to make this kick. You know, so all that being said, the message on those days and really on every single day is, what are you in control of? And if that ball comes off your foot, that's going to give you the best chance to be successful, wind, no wind, whatever that is. And then, you know, try to put them in situations as coaches to where they have to be really, really good, you know, to be successful, but they don't have to be absolutely perfect with some extracurriculars that need to fall your way.
2: And on the flip side, say you're kicking north and you got a big gust behind you, how much realistically, Brett, does that perhaps add to any kicker's range when you have that kind of help behind you?
3: Yeah, that adds a lot. It certainly can add a lot. There's some stuff in that stadium where it, you know, it's the flags up top and on the top of the stadium are blowing straight south to north, and then you feel down on the field and you feel some swirl.

0: swirls, and there's some times where it kicks and you're going north and you feel like you got a swirly gust and you're actually kicking into it both ways. So the stadium is just different that way, and it's pretty unique. I've seen and played in a lot of them, and that's as swirly of a place as, you know, I think there is out there, just with the open corners and the height changes from north to south and east to west. And it can get stuck in there and it can be challenging. But with all that being said, I do think if you hit your best ball in this stadium, you're going to end up being all right. All that kind of kicker talk and wind and throwing grass up and, you know, this, that, and the other. And there's not very many times where you need to give the goalposts away here, which is kind of a kicker's nightmare. You need to start a ball outside of the goalposts. That doesn't generally happen. And generally, if you hit a really, really clean ball, it's going to stay inside. It's going to stay inside the posts if you pick a solid start line.
1: We don't have enough grass fields nowadays for the old school throw the pass.
0: Those are the
1: good old days. I remember growing up going to games in the old Giant Stadium. I want to talk about a swirling wind previous to MetLife, and I think it's similar. When you think of some of the NFL venues that were the toughest, like Chicago, probably up there.
0: Yeah, Chicago's tough. New England was tough. I think New England's easier now. I didn't play there when they enclosed that whole side, but they had that kind of corner open. I forget which end it was on, but now they've got the scoreboard there. That was tough. Philadelphia was tough. Washington was tough. I'm trying to think of some other ones that Cincinnati could be tough too. But it's, I mean, Midwest outdoor, you know, basically it's kind of Northeast with Midwest and outdoors is kind of the crux of it.
1: Anything outside of like LA.
0: That's right.
1: You're going to deal with it, or if you're indoors and all that. Archie Wilson, I think he had his best game as a Husker. He had a 60-yard punt, which was huge. He was able to flip field position confidence-wise. I feel like he's in a pretty good spot.
0: Yeah, I do. Archie's been playing well for a couple weeks in a row now. He's been practicing really, really well too, which I think is always a nice precursor to see what you're going to get. And he's been dialed into what he needs to do to help our team, and also our guys on the punt unit from a protection standpoint, our gunners on the outside. It's been J.J. Charles, it's been Jameer Khan, it's been Larry Tarver, since Conman has been kind of in and out with defense, and now, you know, had his injury on Saturday. And those guys have been, you know, they've been absolutely elite in all the stuff that we've asked them to do. And I expect that group to continue to flip field position for us and be really good.
1: Yeah, and when you look at the return game too, what do you look for? Let me ask you this, just outside of who your returners are, but when you go into the year and you want to evaluate, okay, who are our kick returners? Ja'Cory, of course, comes back and you can insert him into that role, but what do you look for, say, in a kick returner? What do you want in that position, and how much leeway do you give them in decision-making of, hey, let's wave that arm, or hey, let's be aggressive here?
0: Yeah, I think some of, going back to what you look for, this is going to sound like common sense. You want someone that's big enough to break an arm tackle, fast enough to run away from people, and, you know, good with the ball in their hands. So what kind of, I think, led to wanting to look at Nisaiah to do it was you watch him last year and on tunnel screens, like he would just catch it and he could run through the smoke and go score, you know, and that's kind of what a kickoff return is. You got to run through some arm tackles and you got to, you know, every once in a while you got to make a guy miss. So having him back there and having Ike back there, you know, two explosive guys. In terms of when you want to fair catch, when you want to take a shot, you know, I think it depends a little bit on what the scheme is for the week. Are they doing what you thought they were going to do? And do you think that you can expose that? And then also, what's the situation in the game, right? Like, how good is the offense absolutely rolling where we don't want to risk having a penalty, starting the ball at the 15-yard line? Are we okay with starting with it at the 22 instead of the 25? Mm-hmm. Like, what is the juice worth the squeeze kind of on that risk-reward piece of it? You know, I think that's been the phase for us where, you know, we've had a couple really, really near misses. You know, an arm here, an arm there, where we could add a couple out the gate here pretty, not easily because none of it's easy, but closer, I think, than people think. So, you know, we'll continue to push that moving forward, but I'm very pleased with the guy's attention to detail on that. I think we just need to finish plays just a touch more on that on that phase when we get a shot.
1: Chatting with Brett Maher, talking special teams here on the Nebraska Football Coaches Show. Dynamic kickoff in the NFL. Do you like that? Do you think it's something that could be brought here to the college game?
0: Yeah, you know, I actually do like it. I enjoy watching it, and I enjoy watching it. My fear was when they were doing all these changes a couple years ago that they were just trying to get rid of it, you know? And what it's turned into is you're actually getting more of it. And I think I don't know the injury data. It seems like it's more safe for the players. It also seems like it's more exciting. So I like it. I have no idea if it's going to.
1: It's eliminated the onside kick, which you have to announce.
0: It's eliminated the surprise onside kick. You have to announce it now, and so there's some little trickle down effects to it. But in terms of the play in general and keeping that play involved in the game, I think it's turned out really well.
1: Mm-hmm. Talking about kickoffs, what do you like about John Hull and what you're asking him to do, and what have you seen from him in practice?
0: Yeah, you know, from a kickoff standpoint, Johnny's done a phenomenal job for us. He's got a unique ability to be able to go deep right, deep left, hit a little sky ball to the right, and really not change his approach too much and tells for the opposing kickoff return unit. So he's done a great job. He's done a great job with that. Really, really good with getting hang time on kicks, and allowing us to use our speed to go cover. And again, he's been practicing really well, continues to kick well, continues to, you know, work on every once in a while, like just driving one out and not worrying about hitting it so high because he's got a ton of leg speed. So continuing to dial that in, and you saw that hitting a touchback, the first one of the game, you know, going into the win last week, where, you know, he's starting to get more comfortable just kind of cutting it loose and knowing that his guys are going to cover it, and even if he misses direction just a little bit.
1: Yeah, I remember calling it and I said, I didn't expect that, and the thing went right through the end zone. So he's got a lot of, like you said, leg speed. 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Final segment with Brett Maher. We wrap it up with him. Talk special teams. Ja'Cory Barney coming up in the final segment here on the show.
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1: 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And that is a great transition as we have Brett Maher in studio on the Nebraska Football Coaches Show, chatting special teams to bring you back not too far back in time to one of the great moments in Brett's Nebraska career. Here's that audio highlight.
18: Out of the hold of Austin Cassidy, P.J. Mangieri to snap it back. Into the wind here at Memorial Stadium. Snap down. Maher's kick sailing towards the uprights. And the kick is good. And how about that start for Brett Maher? A 50-yarder in his first game as the full-time kicker. Nebraska takes a 10-0 lead.
1: You remember that game? 50-yarder, first game, full-time kicker?
0: I do. I do remember that game, yes, very well. And it does feel like a long time ago.
1: It does. Into the wind. And when you think about, like, Alex Henry and his influence on you here at Nebraska, like, how important was it to have a role model for you in that spot?
0: Yeah, that whole room, and Alex, no exception to it. But just the names that I got to play with there, Alex and Audie, PJ, John Damkroger, Jake West was there before I left, TJ O'Leary, Dan Titchener, you know, they're just guys, did I say Audie Canal?
1: Yep.
0: Just guys that I am still in touch with right now, and really, really shaped who I was going to become as a player, because I got to see how they worked. I got to see them be really, really good. And it was just cool. We had a cool pride about being a specialist at the University of Nebraska. What that meant, how we could change games, how we could impact games, how we could be in leadership roles on the team, and how we could have a heck of a lot of fun doing it. So that was really cool. That was a cool memory to bring back.
1: How much, what was the importance for you to stay connected to this place? Even when you were playing in the NFL, I mean, you're a Nebraska guy through and through, and then a chance to come back. And, like, how special is this when you think about it, about, hey, I get a chance to impact Huskers and make my true mark in this place post being a player?
0: Yeah. You know, this is home. This is always will be home. I'm a Nebraska kid, born and raised. Have left to go to a lot of different jobs around here, or around the country, around the, I guess, North America. But this is kind of always where we've anchored down. Ever since my oldest daughter started kindergarten, we bought a house here, and my wife and kids would stay during the season, and I would go. And this place is as special as anywhere that I've ever seen. So to be able to give back to it, to be able to try to impact the next generation and get this place, you know, flipped to where I know it can and should be, is really, really cool.
1: This Oregon matchup, I mean, they got athletes all over the field. So if we're talking special teams specifically in terms of their returners, how do you guys view this matchup? And you got to be on your P's and Q's in terms of your coverage units.
0: Yeah, no doubt. You said it really, really well. They got athletes everywhere. They got athletes everywhere on special teams also. They're big. They're fast. They're well coached. Actually just popped over here from watching their kickoff team, and it'll be the fastest one that we've faced this year. And, you know, just figuring out again, like, where are the little ways that we can sway the game in our favor. And, you know, if you can do that 2, 3, 4 times throughout the course of the game, you know, and maybe we can figure out how that leads into 6, 10, something extra points for us. Right. So they've got a dynamic punt returner. They've also ran 3 fake punts here the last year and a half or so. I know they present a bunch of challenges for us. We're going to have to be dialed in. We're going to have to be very, very disciplined in what we do. But that doesn't mean that we're not going to be afraid to take shots when we think they're calculated and they make sense for us to do.
1: Also, they got a hand on a field goal this weekend, too, against UCLA. Just the importance, when you see their length up front, just how important it is to let those guys know on that field goal team that, hey, they've had success here.
0: Yeah, no doubt. They've got, again, it goes back to they have a bunch of really good athletes. You know, they got big dudes in the middle of their field goal block team. They've got long dudes that they're trying to swim and get through C gaps, D gaps, and just get their hands on stuff. And, you know, I do think, you know, with that being said, I think that the guys that we have on that field goal unit in particular are, they're very detailed, very dialed in. And I think they take a lot of pride in that unit. So, as long as we are consistent with the work that we're doing this week and we understand what they're trying to get done from a field goal block perspective, I do think we have a good shot to be successful there.
1: Well, Brett, this was a lot of fun, and we get to learn a little bit more about the third phase of the game, and it's a very important part of the game, and it will be on Saturday when the Huskers head to Oregon. It's going to be a weird, because it's a later kick, obviously, body clock, but you went through it, whether it's you know, I don't know how many international games maybe you played in or whatever. But
0: yeah, actually, I didn't get any international games.
1: None of them.
0: None.
1: Huh?
0: Lucky. But when I played in L.A., we would go West Coast to East Coast, you know, and then in Dallas, we'd go to Seattle. We'd go kind of everywhere. So never the 10 p.m. Central kick. But when you're enough differences to where you can, you know, change your body clock. And, you know, I think that it's important to be aware of it, but it's also, I mean, kickoff's coming, so.
1: Adrenaline, I think adrenaline kicks in, too. I think that's part of it. Brett, thanks so much for hopping in.
0: All right, thank you.
1: Brett Maher, talking special teams here on the Nebraska Football Coaches Show. Appreciate him joining us. We'll step aside. We'll have Ja'Cory Barney as part of the Woodhouse Cornhusker conversation coming up.
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1: 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Well, let's get to it. We mentioned Ja'Cory Barney is on the show. He's coming off one of his best games as a Husker as part of the Cornhusker conversation presented by Woodhouse. Every Cornhusker conversation is presented by Woodhouse. Jessica Cootie had a chance to catch up with Ja'Cory.
27: All right, well, let's go back to last week. I know you guys were disappointed in the finish, but how did you guys take in the film and what you learned from what you saw back on film?
28: Just going into film, just seeing how much we left out there. Felt like we left a lot out there on Saturday. And just a lot of mistakes to clean up with this week going into next week's game.
27: How do you feel like this team will respond and learn from that experience?
28: I feel like it's a good punch in the mouth, just a wake up call. And I feel like we'll take the right approach this week. Guys in working this week. Everybody's in doing what they need to be done. Guys putting in extra work for things that they messed up on in this previous game. But yeah, we look good going into next week.
27: When you talk about maybe making one or two more plays or doing your job one more time, how does a team get over that and make those kinds of big plays that you win those kinds of games?
28: Just staying poised in the moment, staying locked in on, staying attent, having attention to detail in all phases of the game, all four quarters for a full 60 minutes of the game. I feel like we played 55 minutes of the last game, mm-hmm. What Coach said, but, you know, games are 60 minutes, so we got to be intentional detail, have intentional focus throughout the whole 60 minutes of the game and just go out there and execute.
27: This is your third season with this group. This has been a team that's been in some close battles with some good teams, but just talent-wise and what this team has put together this season, how close is this team to being able to match up with these teams every single week?
28: I feel like we got everything we need on this roster. I feel like it's the best team that we've had since I've been here, mm-hmm. and I've never been more confident in the group of guys that we have. And like, I feel like with the guys we have, we got a chance at winning every game. And like we put out there last week, like everyone in the nation seen that our guys can compete at the highest level. We went toe to toe with the national champs, mm-hmm. from last year, but it's a new year, and I feel like we had our foot on their throat the whole game, but they ended up finding a way to win. So we just got to find a way to improve this week and dominate going into next week.
27: Big day for you. Had 9 receptions, 108 yards. You've had a catch in every single game of your career as a Husker. But let's go back to last week. What was working for you in that matchup that you were able to step up and deliver some big plays for this team?
28: I say just the O-line all week, just protecting. That being a huge focus and protecting for Ant, letting him sit in the pocket and make those throws that we knew would be there, just attacking what we could get. And I just felt like I was just in the right position to make those plays, and I just made them. I felt like any one of our receivers, if they was in that position, they would do the same. But, yeah, that's pretty much what happened.
27: You made some incredible catches, and you have continued to be. Do you feel like that's an area of your game that's grown, that where you can go up and compete in those 50-50 balls and come down with them?
28: Nah, I always had that. Like, I've always had that since all the time I've been here. Like, if the ball's in the air, I'm pretty much going to catch it. And I've proven that time after time. But it's just whenever I get those chances, you know what I'm saying? So I had those chances for y'all to see that this weekend. In the past, I had those chances, ball in the air, making those catches since the day I got here. Last season, Hail Mary, the ball in the air, I go catch it, everything. Mm-hmm. I just go get the ball, see ball, get the ball. That's the life I live. That's the receiver. That's what receivers do. So I just, when the ball's in the air, that's my mentality, to go get the ball. And I just did a good job at doing it, I guess. But
27: we're visiting with Ja'Cory Barney here, wide receiver for Nebraska offense. Every single game of your career as a Cornhusker, you've caught a pass. What does that mean to you? I know this place means a lot to you, so to be able to say that so far every game that you've caught a pass, that's pretty special.
28: Yeah, that's crazy. I just found out that probably last week. I think one of my coaches mentioned it to me, but I never really realized that. But it's pretty cool to have, and hopefully I continue to for the rest of my time being here. Before I go to the NFL, that's a good statistic, and I just look forward to helping my team win games.
27: It didn't even recognize or dawn on you that it's been every single game. You probably just like stack them up and don't even yeah. kind of register.
28: Yes, ma'am.
1: 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Central Valley Ag, the official co-op of Husker Nation. So that wraps it up for the Nebraska Football Coaches Show. A reminder, we'll be on the air 6 p.m. Central Time from Eugene. Ben McLaughlin anchors Husker Game Day with Jay Moore. Then Jay and Jess join me for the call. Big one for the Nebraska Cornhuskers against the Oregon Ducks, and hope that you can join us on Saturday. So with that, we have one more hour programming to go. We have Sports Nightly coming up right after this.

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1: In times like these, Nebraskans need a fighter in their corner. That's our Attorney General Mike Hilgers, protecting the American dream. Mike Hilgers has made bringing down costs for Nebraska families a top priority. That's why Hilgers fought big companies trying to raise our electrical bills and won. Hilgers went to court to put the brakes on hidden fees that drive up costs. And Hilgers has taken the fight to the scammers and fraudsters who prey on our neighbors. As a father of four, Mike Hilgers is holding big tech accountable for misleading parents, and Hilgers defended parental rights in the classroom. And when Biden tried to force Nebraska schools to let boys play girls' sports, Hilgers said, no way. Now Mike Hilgers is fighting to defend Nebraska's water rights. And Hilgers is protecting Nebraska farmers and ranchers from crippling regulations that raise food prices. Fighting